0: tell us more about Al-Rahma Mosque preparation and arrangement for this coming month of Ramadan and the services the mosque will be providing during the month for more than 40,000 of Muslims in Liverpool and the area. Abdul Wasa, welcome to our program.
1: Thank you very much for inviting me today.
0: So, let me ask you first, Al-Rahma Mosque, what does that name Al-Rahma mean?
1: So the word Rahma stands for mercy, and the word mercy is one of the names of God the Almighty, in which we believe as Muslims God the Almighty is the most merciful, and it's His mercy that we see and His mercy that we believe that God the Almighty spreads throughout the whole of humanity.
0: Mm-hmm.
1: So I think we named it after the name of God the Almighty.
0: It has a deep meaning.
1: A deeper meaning to it.
0: Yeah. So tell us about the history of the mosque. I mean, when it was founded and throughout the years and how it became to the way we see it now.
1: Of course, Liverpool Central Mosque, Al-Rahma Mosque, was founded in 1953, so the early 1950s, from an old man called Ali Hizam.
0: Mm-hmm.
1: Now, Ali Hizam was living in the area at that time, near the masjid itself.
0: With the same location.
1: Same location where it currently is right now. And with the help and the assistance of God the Almighty, he saw that people needed a place to pray.
0: Mm-hmm.
1: And he gave a small section from one of his homes for people to start praying inside. But due to the capacity of the worshippers entering the mosque daily, they saw that they needed to upgrade and expand the masjid itself, the mosque itself.
0: Mm-hmm.
1: And this, we're talking about the early 50s.
0: The early 50s
1: in which the late Ali Hizam started and established the masjid itself, the mosque. And later on, the masjid expanded and it was registered formally in 1974, in which it was registered under the Liverpool Muslim Society. So the name of the charity is the Liverpool Muslim Society, and the mosque itself is a small, is one of the, you know, the sections of the Liverpool Muslim Society underneath the umbrella.
0: Oh, okay.
1: Yeah.
0: So which means there are more mosques under the same name.
1: So we've got all the departments within underneath the umbrella of Liverpool Muslim Society, in which hopefully we can speak about later on today.
0: Oh, okay. So tell us about who manage and operate Al-Rahma Mosque at the moment.
1: Of course, so the mosque is managed by a board of trustees.
0: Mm-hmm.
1: And underneath the board of trustees, there are an executive board in which they manage the mosque in terms of the operations of the mosque, you know, taking decisions for the mosque itself, new projects and new establishments. So it'll go through the hierarchy from the trustee board to the executive board and to those that work within the mosque itself.
0: Mm-hmm. And you are part of that?
1: Of course, yeah, I'm part of the executive board in which my role is to oversee and look at the operations and to support in the management of the mosque itself.
0: Good. So tell us about the importance of Al-Rahma Mosque for Muslims in Liverpool and the type of services and support does the mosque provide to Muslims and neighbours in that area?
1: Of course, Al-Rahma Mosque is not just a place for people to come to worship, to connect with God the Almighty. Although this is a beautiful and one of the most righteous actions that a Muslim can do, but Al-Rahma Mosque is everything for the community. It's a place that they can go, they can, for example, socialize, they can seek help, they can seek assistance through our various services that we offer at the masjid. The mosque itself is a place, as a hub, for people to come, to go to feel as like it's a place that they feel comfortable in.
0: Mm-hmm.
1: And alhamdulillah, all praise is due to God the Almighty that the mosque that is currently serving around 40,000 Muslims, as Liverpool itself, and we see the Muslims in Liverpool, it's hitting around 40,000 to 45,000 Muslims. And the mosque itself is the central mosque of Liverpool and the main mosque for Liverpool. And we get from week to week, day to day, worshippers in and out, in and out, in and out. And we've got a lot of different services that we offer as a mosque.
0: Mm-hmm.
1: We have, for example, the mosque itself, in which people will come, observe their 5 daily prayers every single day, starting from the morning prayer, the Fajr prayer, and ending with the Isha prayer. We have the likes of also the likes of the Jum'ah prayer that we host every single Friday.
0: This is the busiest time.
1: The busiest time is the Friday, of course, which is the Friday sermon that takes place every single Friday, in which the whole entire mosque, not just the ground floor or the first floor or the second floor, but also the outskirts of the mosque itself. So
0: roughly how many...
1: So we do receive around between 3,500 to 4,000 worshippers.
0: Every Friday?
1: Every single Friday. So every single Friday, we would receive that amount of people that do come to the mosque and observe the prayers. But other than the prayers itself, we have got a lot of different services that we offer. We have the likes of the Rahman Mosque funerals, in which Muslims around the whole city of Liverpool and also the city region itself would come, and they would be able to offer funerals upon their loved one. We also have the likes of our Hajj and Umrah, traveling to the holy lands of Mecca. We offer that as a service for the worshippers. We also have the matrimonial services, likes of marriages and other types of services. We also have the likes of counseling sessions. We also have the likes of zakat giving. Zakat giving is a beautiful way of giving charity for those who are in need of support. And it's one of the pillars of Islam that we believe as Muslims, that every single believer coming from the Islamic faith has to give 2.5% of their yearly savings every single year. Of course, if they are financially capable to do so, they will have to give 2.5%
0: of their wealth
1: to charity. And we would collect that charity and give it back to the community, especially to those who are in need of the support for their living. We also have the likes of the Ramadan preparation, Ramadan, the Taraweeh, the Iftar. Taraweeh is like the prayer that would be observed by Muslims, especially in the month of Ramadan, feeding those around our community. We have the likes of our other services, the likes of our educational department teaching Arabic language, Islamic studies, and how to read the Quran, the beautiful scripture of the Muslims, and also have the memorization of the Holy Quran, the Holy Scripture of the Muslims. We also have our bistro, Ar Rahma Bistro and Cafe, that we have next door to the mosque, and that serves the breakfast, lunch, and dinner. You can find that on Mulgrave Street in L8. We also have the likes of our... As a mosque, we have properties that we renovate, and we also give out for people to be able to live in, or able to have as a Airbnb on the weekend.
0: Right. So some of the services you mentioned, and I'm sure some will be curious or asking about that. Is it just all the services you mentioned just for Muslims, or all the neighbors are welcome to, in case if someone needs, visit the mosque or try the restaurant or benefit out of any of those services?
1: Of course, we have multiple services that are for Muslims and also non-Muslims, likes of, for example, our mother and toddler group. We host our mother and toddler group every single Wednesday from naught all the way to the five years, for Muslims and non-Muslims. And you'll see every single week, every single Wednesday, that the first floor gets transformed into a full play area.
0: Every Wednesday?
1: Every single Wednesday.
0: Yeah.
1: From 10:30 till 12:30.
0: Mm-hmm.
1: Every single Wednesday. And this is a place for young toddlers to go to play and to enjoy their time. We also do have the likes of our school visits that we host. In 2020,
0: local schools
1: and also those from outside of Liverpool. We have also visits from the likes of Wales and also the likes of Wirral, St. Helens.
0: Get to know
1: we host the school visits every single Monday, Tuesday, Wednesday, and also other days. If you would like to book, feel free to go on our website and book on our website. In 2025, we actually were able to host around roughly 80 school visits in the whole of 80 school visits in the whole of 2025. So we have a lot of services that are open for Muslims and also non-Muslims. And once again, the kitchen itself, the restaurant, the bistro, is for Muslims and non-Muslims.
0: I like the sound of it, because I think this is what Liverpool is all about, right, Steve?
2: Yeah.
0: multicultural mix, you know. Everyone course, is welcome everywhere, you know.
1: Even speaking about the, you know, the diversity of the mosque itself and those that attend the mosque, we've actually got around, roughly around 50 to 60 different nationalities that would attend the mosque every single week, day in and day out. Those that speak
0: different languages,
1: are from different backgrounds, you know. The mosque is a really diverse place. And the place that people can feel welcomed.
0: Feel at home.
1: It's a place of social cohesion, the cohesion between the people, the love between the people, you know, the vibrant vibe for those to attend and see. You know, I don't think anyone will be able to understand until they experience the feeling of Al Rahman Mosque, Liverpool Central Mosque.
0: Yeah, it sounds really good. So now let's move our conversation to the topic of the moment. The month of Ramadan. Could you explain to us about Ramadan and, you know, the preparation of Al Rahman Mosque to welcome this month?
1: Of course, Ramadan, as many are aware, is one of the pillars of Islam. And it's a pillar that should be observed by all Muslims, if they're, of course, physically able to. And mentally able to, they would be able to, it would be obliged upon them, and have hit the age of maturity, it would be obliged upon them to start fasting the month of Ramadan.
0: 30 days,
1: of course.
0: Yeah.
1: And the reason why Muslims, of course, would fast the month of Ramadan is because God the Almighty, He narrated in the Holy Scripture of the Muslims, the Quran, Ya ayyuhalladhina amanu kutiba alaykumus siyam kama kutiba alal ladhina min qablikum. لَعَلَّكُمْ تَتَّقُونَ O you who believed, God the Almighty has prescribed for you the month of fasting. He has prescribed for you the month of fasting as it was prescribed for those before you, for you to attain taqwa. And taqwa here is God consciousness, knowing, acknowledging, and knowing that God the Almighty is there all times. And this month is a month of refreshing the body. Transforming the body, because the month of fasting is not just from abstaining from eating and drinking, but also abstaining from vulgar words, also bad habits that one may have established throughout the year. So this month is a month that you would be able
0: to stop all the desires,
1: all type of desires, bad habits, anything that is bad, you'd stop it in this month. So you're training your body, training yourself to leave this wonderful month as a better human being, a better person. And the most reason, one of the most, of course, as a Muslim would observe this month, is the God consciousness, knowing, acknowledging that God the Almighty is there at all time.
0: Yeah, let's talk about something else related this month, which is people hear about all over the world. Group iftar.
1: Of course.
0: Okay, how you prepare and how you manage and how you do that at the Rahma Mosque.
1: Of course, Ramadan is a month that is beloved to every single person. So as a mosque, as a management, we want to ensure and make sure that what we are offering in the month of Ramadan is a sense and a feeling of the Ramadan vibe. So let's give an example. Mm-hmm. The Ramadan preparation, for example, iftar preparation.
0: Okay.
1: We would serve up to 300 meals.
0: 300.
1: It's up to 300 meals throughout the weekend. Throughout the weekend, we'd...
0: So, sorry, when you say 300, this is per day.
1: So this will be, of course, throughout the week, for the weekend itself, the Saturday and Sunday, and throughout the whole entire week itself, we would offer other alternatives for breaking the fast, having the likes of fruit, and likes of having a small lentil soup, dates with bread, and we prepare this. So we make sure and we ensure that the Ramadan, the breaking the fast for all the Muslims around the community are able, especially those that are less fortunate and don't have the financial capabilities to feed and have, you know, breaking
0: the
1: fast.
0: And this is something to do with the restaurant.
1: Of course, yeah. Of course, everything that is made from the restaurant itself.
0: Which is attached to the mosque.
1: Of course. It is one of the, we believe, as it's one of the waqf of the masjid itself, the mosque itself. So it's a type of endowment for the mosque. Where every single type, all the profit that comes from the bistro itself, the cafe, would go back into the mosque. It would go back into the mosque.
0: Sounds like an investment within the mosque.
1: Of course,
0: yeah.
1: It's a huge investment for the mosque.
0: So when we talk about such big a group, iftar, they will require... You know, a lot of manpower and a lot of money. How does Ar-Rahma manage to deal with all of that?
1: Of course, throughout the Ramadan preparation, we've got each person that would have his own team. And one of them is the iftar preparation. We have a full team of volunteers.
0: Volunteers.
1: Mm-hmm. All our volunteers that would give out of their time to be able to prepare the food for those that are fasting.
0: Mm-hmm.
1: And this is, of course, from Monday to Sunday.
0: Monday to Sunday.
1: Yeah. On certain days, we would give out the likes of rice, chicken, or rice and lamb,
0: mm-hmm.
1: lentil soup, and more food. And other days, we would give out the likes of fruit, the likes of bread, lentil soup, dates, to be able to, for someone to be able to break their fast.
0: Mm-hmm.
1: And of course, we are, especially over the weekend, we are serving a large amount of dishes throughout the weekend. And of course, we're able to do this through donations. So the mosque itself would send out, and you're able to go on our website once again to be able to find this link and donate to something called Iftar Saim, giving donations for those that are fasting to be able to serve those that will be coming in each day to be able to break their fast.
0: So this is after the evening prayer?
1: That's correct. That would be after the evening prayer.
0: So let's talk numbers. I mean, roughly, or how many people will visit the mosque weekly, and would that number change or increase in the month of Ramadan?
1: Of course, because the month of Ramadan is a spiritual month and everyone is fasting in that month, we would receive a large amount of people entering the mosque daily, especially in the month of Ramadan. And that's due to the fact that people are fasting, people want to connect to God the Almighty, reading the Holy Scripture, you know, learning more about the religion, especially with the programs that we may have on, the lectures that we have on. So people would enter the mosque naturally more in the month of Ramadan. But even outside the month of Ramadan, we receive a large amount of numbers.
0: So you mentioned earlier, Friday is the busiest time. I mean, normal days, which is, you talk about 3,000 up to 4,000 people.
1: That's correct.
0: Does that number increase in Ramadan?
1: Of course, it would increase a little bit in the month of Ramadan, and especially in the day of, which I believe we'll speak about later, in the day of Eid, for example.
0: Mm-hmm. We'll come to that later.
1: But of course, in the month of Ramadan, it would increase people in the mosque daily, and the mosque is left open since the morning until the night time. The mosque is open all day, every single day.
0: Would it be busy even late at night?
1: Of course, that is correct, because we have the likes of the Taraweeh prayer.
0: Oh, okay.
1: The prayer that people would offer in congregation after the night prayer itself. Yeah.
0: So that will bring me to the next question. Dealing with that large amount of people in and out, and the mosque open 24 hours. And you know, in Islam religion, you have to look after your neighbors. So with all that big number of people in and out, how Ar-Rahma Mosque manage to show respect to their neighbors and make sure they are not disturbed by that much people going in and out and, you know, making noise or breaking any things?
1: Of course, when it comes to the neighbors, of course, 100% that we would show, and we'd make sure that our neighbors, our neighborhood itself, the neighbors that live around the mosque, are not being disturbed too much with the congregations entering and exiting the mosque, especially in the time of Taraweeh when it's really full.
0: That's at night.
1: At night, of course. So we would have on each street volunteers.
0: Mm-hmm.
1: Monitoring who enters the streets, who leaves the streets, so it does not, disturb the neighbors. And of course, once again, for the neighbors, we've planned already to go and deliver to each neighbor some sort of voucher and to welcome them to the month of Ramadan. This is through a small card welcoming them to the month of Ramadan and just talking and telling them a little bit about the month of Ramadan, and alongside of that, a small voucher will be going out to each of our neighbours to show them and welcome them as well as humanity to the month of Ramadan itself. So neighbours for us, honestly, they are, you know, we consider them a lot. Their feedback is, of course, 100% needed, and we try our best each year to make sure that our neighbours are not being affected too much from our congregation, especially in the night prayer.
0: It's good to hear that. So after 30 days of fasting Ramadan, Eid al-Fitr comes. Tell us more about this celebration and how do Muslims celebrate Eid al-Fitr, especially children?
1: Of course. So the likes of Eid al-Fitr, Eid al-Fitr is a beautiful celebration for the Muslims. You know, as Muslims, we have two celebrations throughout the year. We've got Eid al-Fitr and Eid al-Adha. As some people may understand
0: it. Two different,
1: of course. You've got the, as people may know or have heard of it before, as small Eid and big Eid.
0: You've got
1: Eid al-Fitr, which is the celebration after the month of fasting.
0: This is the small one.
1: Of course, this is the small one. Then we have Eid al-Adha, which is the bigger Eid for the celebration of
0: Why do you call it small and big Eid?
1: I think this was just a term that people were able to make it easier for them to understand.
0: To remember which is which.
1: Because, you know, from the religion, we have two Eids. So a lot of the non-Muslims were confused. Why do you have two Eids? So we say, you know, got a small Eid and got a big Eid.
0: So let's talk about the small one and how the...
1: Of course.
0: You normally celebrate it.
1: Of course. So the month of, the celebration of Eid al-Fitr is a time of celebration, happiness, especially for the young children. Mm-hmm. Everyone will dress up in their own, type of clothing, their own type of cultures. And, you know, each person would come to the mosque on the day of Eid, especially on the day of Eid, dressed up nicely in their own type of in their own type of culture, for example, wearing beautiful clothing, also smelling beautifully. And also the day of Eid, the day of the celebration, is a day that everyone celebrates together. And when you ask earlier on in regards to, you know, how people would attend, on the day of Eid alone, we actually have to host 4 to 5 prayers for Eid itself, the Eid prayer itself.
0: Mm-hmm.
1: Eid prayer is normally one prayer.
0: So you talk about 5 times... It's Eid prayer. We talk about 4 or 5 times each time.
1: And a brand new congregation would enter the mosque.
0: Yeah, I mean, like numbers.
1: So, for example, if we are saying now we have between 3,000 to 4,000 that enter Jum'ah, Friday, by itself, I think everyone can do the maths for themselves and see how many people would attend
0: so
1: on the day.
0: So easily 20, 25.
1: We would receive a large amount of number that
0: before
1: would attend.
0: Before noon.
1: Of course, yeah, before noon.
0: Yeah.
1: A large amount of number that would attend.
0: Eid celebration by itself, how many days? 3 days.
1: Yeah, it would be depending on, of course, the family, but yeah, it's 3 days, for example, or the Eid itself would be the first day itself, but different, of course, yeah.
0: Yeah, so speaking of the kids celebrating this Eid and having a good time, what the mosque would normally do for them?
1: Of course, also for the kids themselves and also family, what families would normally do. Every single Eid, they would have something called Al-Eidiyya. I'm not sure if anyone's heard of this word, but it's a small present that each young person would receive, whether it's money, whether it's a gift, whether it's a small token of, you know, observed the 30 days of month of Ramadan. So a small gift to them to show that, you know, you've done it, a small, you know, gift of appreciation, a small gift of also encouragement. So they receive a small gift, a small present, for especially the day of Eid itself.
0: Yeah. That's why we used to love it.
1: Yeah.
0: So another thing, and I just want you to talk about before we move on to the next question, in an Eid by itself. So tell us about the time, because there is something says that you have kind of hug or shake hands with everyone around you, especially with people you have misunderstanding, people you had a fight with, or so you're supposed to forgive on that time. Is that right?
1: Of course, Eid itself is only a day for celebration, nothing else. If you have hard feelings with anyone, you leave it to the side.
0: So it should be, you should forgive on that day.
1: Of course, 100%. A day of forgiveness and a day to reconnect with those that you've probably broken ties with also.
0: Family, neighbors.
1: Neighbors, all of it. A day of celebration is only a day of celebration, nothing else.
0: Okay. You see, Steve, so I fight with you the day before and you just fix it on the day after.
2: I want a present for you.
0: No, that was for the kids, you know. So, let's move on to the next question. City of Liverpool, famous for the mix of population, okay? And it's very known all over the world that city will welcome people from different nationality and backgrounds and all that stuff. Describe the importance for you as a Rahma Mosque, as a big or large organization. Such support, how will that affect and support you to carry on doing what you do the best?
1: Of course, we know that Liverpool, the Scouse land, is a really diverse place. And the diversity is what creates the people in the city of Liverpool, that I sincerely believe. And coming to see different faiths, coming to see different cultures, different walks of life, as Muslims, as a mosque, we welcome all. As a mosque, we welcome all. No matter what walk of life you've came from, no matter what background you are from, no matter where you are where you originated from, you are will always be welcome at the mosque itself. And we do see this day in, day out. The amount of interfaith work that we do with the local, the local churches, for example,
0: mm-hmm.
1: even the likes of, for you know, a small shout out for Father Peter, for example, the work that we do with other religions, other different types of cultures, we do huge amount of work with them, and this is what creates us. This is what
0: make the city unique. Yeah,
1: make the city unique and unites us as a people.
0: Yeah,
1: you know.
0: So you never feel like you are away or not part of the city. You always feel like you are part of it.
1: We feel, especially at Liverpool Central Mosque, we are part of the fabric of the city.
0: Sounds good. So what makes Al-Rahma Mosque unique and different than other mosques? It's the size of the surfaces and the mix of the things you do for the community and neighbors and all that stuff. You know, beside, as you mentioned, the language schools, the workshops, restaurant, a funeral. Beside all of that, what are the future plans or goals for the Rahma Mosque?
1: Of course, we do have some new projects that we want to, be able to establish. We want to be able to start, and for example, one was recently on the Echo and other news outlets, is for our new wash facility.
0: Okay.
1: Now we do serve, as mentioned before, the Muslims in the city of Liverpool and also outside of the city of Liverpool with funeral service. Now we do have a small, small room that we use for the washing, for bereavement services. Mm-hmm. We're trying now our hardest to move on and expand our current,
0: On the large amount of Muslims require the service.
1: Of course, and we do receive probably each month, especially for the funeral service itself, up to 15 or 16 funerals a month.
0: Any idea when that will be done?
1: Of course, we are still currently on the first stage of collecting some donations from people, but we have started on the project itself. Mm-hmm. We have started taking on renovating, but we're still hopefully step by step we'll be able to achieve it. And we do have also other future plans, mm-hmm. For the mosque itself, the likes of the Rosebery Cohesion Centre. Mm-hmm. That is a huge multi-million pound project that hopefully we'll be able to achieve in the upcoming years. And as our vision, as for the mosque, we have a vision 2035,
0: mm-hmm.
1: that we'll try establish for the next 10 years, with the help of and assistance of God the Almighty. So hopefully
0: that time we'll host you again, and hopefully we'll be all that done and ready.
1: Of course.
0: So with all the services you provide, and you mentioned the awesome work you're doing for the community and the area, if anyone wants to donate or get in touch, how they can they contact you?
1: Of course, they're able to visit our website, for example,
0: which is
1: liverpoolmuslimsociety.org.uk. Mm-hmm. They're able to also send us an email on info@thelms.org.uk. They're able to also find us on the likes of our Instagram page, Arrahma Mosque _LMS, also on the Facebook, on YouTube, on X, also on TikTok. Well, we also have a TikTok account, so feel free, all the social media platforms we are on, and feel free to get in contact with us.
0: Good. Any final message or words for our radio audience?
1: You know, the month of Ramadan is a beautiful month. It's a month that is really, you know, it's something big for the Muslims all around the world. So whoever comes near the mosque, or, you know, walking past the mosque, and they smell some nice samosas, or they smell some nice food, just feel free to come in and grab as much as you want. Feel free to come in.
0: It's time to try it for free.
1: Of course, yeah, yeah. Feel free to go in.
0: Is this something to do just with this specific mosque, or?
1: Oh, you'll find it, and not just in mosque. You'll find it, you know, walking through neighborhoods, for example. Probably smell some nice food being prepared at homes. Families gathering together. You'll probably hear, see people gathering together.
0: It's time to see the kindness of Muslims.
1: Of course, 100%, 100%. As the religion of Islam has came as a mercy for mankind.
0: Good. So that was Abdelwazir Soufiane, the communication and operation manager at Rahma Mosque in L8. Thank you, brother Abdelwazir, for the time and for telling us all the services and what you're doing for the community. Thank you very much, and shukran, Ramadan Kareem, to you and for all the Muslims and brothers all around. Thanks.
1: Thank you very much. Thank you.
0: Now let's move on to our second part of the show, Local Heroes. And in this part, we'll carry on with the next and second part of our interview with Steve Varga. Speaking of that amount of people you help and support, and, you know, being there for them, entertained and
3: yeah, it's got to be entertaining as well, you know.
0: Exactly, yeah. Because, you know,
3: it's not all bad news, and it's not all, you know.
0: No, it's a good mix. That's a good thing. But I mean, even if it's rely on volunteer, but still, you have a cost.
3: Of course we do, yeah, and you know.
0: Yeah, and that will bring this question, which is we have to ask. How does most of your funding come from?
3: Well, the vast majority of our funding comes through grants, so we're constantly applying for grants. One of the disadvantages of applying for grants sometimes is, you know, do you want something to deliver something? So sometimes you have to change your course, the route that you're taking, to take into account that. And really, an organisation like this runs on very low costings, but, you know, we have fixed costs like the Ofcom licence, which we just paid, which was £850, PRS licence, which allows us to play copyright music, which is £700. We have another licence for being on DAB. So with all these sort of on costs, you know, we need to have paper for the photocopier, you know, we need to keep the lights on. If a piece of equipment breaks, if we can't fix it, we have to buy a new piece of equipment. You know, and you're talking a bare minimum of about £10,000 a year.
0: £10,000.
3: If we had that amount of money every year, and so we get a small subsidy from the council of about £4,000 a year. So there's £4,000 of it, but finding that other £6,000 can be quite difficult at the moment because of the funding landscape. There's a lot more people trying to get funding, and there's a lot less people giving out funding, and we're not a charity either, so we can't apply. Some of the grants that are available are only for charities. Now we're what's called a community interest company, which is a limited company that has a community purpose. And saying that, since we started in 2017, we've brought in over £1 million into this community that wouldn't have come into this community. Admittedly, we've done it for the radio station, keep the radio station and other projects working, but that money would have gone somewhere else if we hadn't been here.
0: Yeah.
3: So it's a, you know, we started taking on advertising, but advertising as a model will never pay for a community radio station.
0: Something to survive.
3: It's a little, you know, it's dribs and drabs. It's, you know, it's a bit of bread and a bit of water, but it's not, you know, it's not protein and carbohydrates. It's very, you know, and at the moment we are in quite a sort of dire position, really. And it's, you know, I don't want to sound, you know, I don't like sounding bleak at the end of the year, but it's, you know, we could do with a benefactor, really.
0: But I guess difficulty is part of this life.
3: Yeah,
0: but
3: yeah.
0: I mean, if I ask about what's the challenges, I mean, the bigger challenge faces LCR, and that will make it really difficult to carry on with this noble mission.
3: Well, that, you know, that's the main challenge, is funding. You know, the radio station's been licensed and been on air for 6 years now, and it's the best it's ever been. We've got an incredible variety of programs, including this one, Liverpool Nation, and we're able for people literally to come in off the street, which is, you know, you just came in, didn't you, and had a chat with me, and we've got to the stage now where you're doing a program that sort of writes itself every month, doesn't it? You know, it's like, I don't have to go and think of a new program. You've got your local heroes, right?
0: Yeah.
3: And you've got the ask the expert.
0: Yeah.
3: And all you've got to do is go and find a hero and an expert. Yeah. Which, you know, you don't really have many problems doing, because, you know, you're a man of the community as well.
0: Well, we are a Liverpool city of local heroes, right? Yeah.
3: So, you know, it's giving people, if you think of it as like a big Lego set, being able to make a radio program is like, I've got this big Lego set. It's called Community Radio, and I give you all the pieces to put it together. If you can't or don't want to put it together, that's not my fault. But I'm not making the radio programs. I'm encouraging and supporting people to make the radio station programs.
0: Don't you agree with this? Like, it's supposed to be, that's the way I look at it. Supposed to be like, you're a nice person helping others. So it's supposed to be someone else there who's listening, or we are hoping is listening, out there should step up and come to help.
3: It'd be lovely, but, you know, we live in the real world at the moment, and, you know, it'd be nice if someone who had money heard about us and said, you know, this guy sounds genuine in the stuff he's doing. Because everyone who comes in here, into the radio station, in the cafe, they come out, like, they have their minds blown, basically. They go, I can't believe all this is happening to the radio station, blah, blah, blah.
0: It's not about the radio, it's just about, let's leave entertaining people to the end. But I'm talking about, as we mentioned early, what you're doing for, let's say, Wednesday afternoon. That's bingo and karaoke afternoon. That's really something noble.
3: Yeah.
0: I mean, without support, I mean, you could imagine that amount of people from us, they are not going to enjoy their life.
3: They'd just be, well, you know, the vast majority of the time, I'm being very prescriptive here, but, you know, sometimes the support workers don't know where to take the people to support them, because for various reasons. But, you know, these people who come in on a Wednesday, they enjoy what they're doing here. You know, they come in 5 days a week, if you know, but we try and keep it on one day. And it's like, you know, it's great for the cafe, because the cafe makes lots of money on that day. Everyone has a good laugh.
0: Yeah.
3: Everyone's enjoying themselves. It'd be nice if we did one of them all around the city, like a mobile organisation. But, you know, and it's what I said earlier, is it needs someone to start something. It needs, you know, I like the phrase a conductor, you know, like someone who tells the orchestra what to do. I like the phrase, and, you know, I don't know whether I made this up myself, but community conductors. Now, conductors conduct an orchestra. So if you think the people in the community are like the players in the orchestra, right, there's violins and there's drums and there's, you know, there's brass and there's woodwind, and the conductor brings all those people together.
0: Yeah.
3: And they all play Beethoven's Ninth Symphony.
0: But right? They'll bring them all.
3: But the other type of conductor is on a bus. You know, We used to have bus conductors that used to go walk around the bus collecting the tickets.
0: Yeah, the old school one, yeah.
3: Now, the conductor and the driver know where that bus is going. they have a route and they go to it. So they're sort of guiding that bus. And now you think about the community are all on the bus. They don't have to be on the bus. They want to be on the bus. And they go where the bus is going. I like that analogy as well. But every community's got people like that. I went to an event yesterday in Stockbridge Village. Fantastic event taking place in the back of a pub. It was pensioners' Christmas party. And there's two guys down there, Ian and John. And they're just ordinary guys. They're not anything special. They're not doing it because they want to be liked by everyone. They're doing it because they want to see these pensioners having a good time. And it was fantastic. Absolutely fantastic. And they should be getting medals off the king. They should be getting funding. They have to raise all the funding themselves.
0: Because they're doing it from their heart. Of course they are, this is the thing, you know. Yeah. No fakeness, nothing.
3: Lots of people out there with spare time, you know. So time's not an issue, I don't think.
0: Yeah.
3: In a community context. But it's got to be something inside. You know, you say it's from your heart. And, you know, we're not as passionate as Libyans, I don't think. You know, it's not like, it's just like you feel it needs to be done. So you do it, you know.
0: Let's hope by this, you know, this time, like, we're crossing the fingers and...
3: Well, many years ago, it was like, this was the job I did. I worked in Knowsley, and that was, you know, it was about engaging communities. But it was never my community. I was always working somewhere else. I've been living in Liverpool, but working in Knowsley. Now it's like, well, hang on a minute. I want to make where I live better.
0: Yeah. But it is... I'm sure you're seeing it and you hear it all the time. I heard that and I see that all the time. And people tell me how it used to be. It's amazing how it used to be, this Kensington area. And even surrounded, like, you know, Princess Park and all the surrounded area. How it used to be, how it changed. It's because of nice people like you. So that's why what you're doing, it makes a huge difference. And it's amazing when you see people like you helping others, and this is steps going ahead and going forward to improve our city, you know. So, let me ask you about the future goals of this organization or this radio.
3: Well, we did have a big plan last year, 2 years ago. There was a piece of land in Kensington which the council own, which has not been built on for 20 years. They knocked the shop down. So there's a nice little piece of pocket land in Prescott Road. And we thought, well, what we could do is we could build a new building there, and we could move the radio station there, and we could move the cafe there, and we could restart some of our community businesses.
0: Mm-hmm.
3: But the structure of the building meant we could also have three Airbnb flats, so they would generate money for the community project. One of the problems about community projects is they cost money. They don't make money. Even our cafe doesn't make money after 10 years. It has to be subsidised.
0: Yeah.
3: But that subsidy is having a knock-on effect to people's health, because we're actually making, you know, we do healthy food, etc., etc. But we don't get any of the benefits of that. You know, maybe there should be an equation where you can go, you're doing this much in the community, it equates to helping people's health or helping people's education or reducing people's mental health issues or reducing people's...
0: Which is really important things. Yeah.
3: They're all important. The radio's a vehicle for that. It's not... The radio doesn't cause that. Being involved in the radio is a factor in people's lives, bringing regularity back to their life, improving the communication skills, improving the social circle of friends and social skills, making them more aware of what's going on in the community. It's not about playing music.
0: And making friends of some local...
3: Yeah, like, meeting people and reducing isolation.
0: So that will bring me to the next question about if someone... I know, like, it's all about volunteer, but... Someone out there would like to volunteer.
3: Yeah.
0: How do you do that? Basically contacting you?
3: Yeah, whenever we're doing training courses or an event, we put it on our Facebook page, which is Liverpool Community Radio, on Facebook. You put that in, you'll find us. We try to do a training program once a month called Have a Go, which gives people a taste. It's only a taster session. It's only one evening. And doing that course gives people the opportunity to get involved in other things.
0: And the cost of this course?
3: Free.
0: It's a free.
3: It's free, yeah.
0: You have to register for that.
3: What's that?
0: You have to book for that.
3: You have to book it, yeah. We only run it with four people, five people maybe. It's not a massive group of people. So if you come along to it, you can't sit at the back and not get involved. You're well involved. It's only 2 hours long.
0: Yeah.
3: Given to you.
0: Long enough, yeah.
3: Long enough to get a taste of what community radio is about. And the biggest part of it is not the technical side of it. It's not using the equipment. It's like getting through to people what community radio is and what it can do for the community and themselves.
0: Keeping them within the same mission.
3: Yeah, yeah. And, it's like a mission statement. You know, we don't have a mission statement, but it's like people who are making radio programs for Liverpool Community Radio need to make community radio programs. It's not rocket science, that, but I still get people coming along saying, can I do a program that's 1950s music? Because I like 1950s music and I've always wanted to be a DJ. And I say to people, we don't have DJs, we have presenters, and we don't have shows, we have programs.
0: Mm-hmm.
3: But, I don't tell people off if they say show or, but ours is a program. We have programs on it, and the programs are presented by presenters and not DJs. And we get some people from outside the city who've got a radio program in another city, and they want to put their program from that other city on Liverpool Community Radio. And the first question I'd ask them is, why?
0: Why are you choosing here, yeah?
3: Well, so they're only choosing there for their ego. It's all about ego. You know, it's all about bigging themselves up. It's not about the Liverpool community.
0: So that's why I'm saying, you're giving your message that this is exactly what we're doing, and that's we're trying to keep it that way.
3: That's been the story from day one. That was 2007. That was like local people doing local.
0: Keeping it real,
3: Yeah, keeping it real. And the problem is, it's hard to get through to some people because that's all they've ever experienced is BBC, maybe Radio 1, Radio 2, where it's a personality presenting the programme. It's not about a place. Community radio is about a specific place and the communities or community in that specific place. So that's where it all starts.
0: People, specific place.
3: Yeah, you could say it's what's happening at the end of your street, right, is important to you. And if it's important to you, it's probably important to other people. And then you get the next tier up is BBC Community Radio. They're interested in the city as a whole, right?
0: Bigger,
3: yeah. Yeah, and then you've got like your Radio 1s and your Radio 2s. They're talking about the whole nation. So we sort of filter down from the national to citywide.
0: And it's good to see it grow on more and more, yeah.
3: Yeah, and people know, who knows about communities best? Well, it's the people from that community.
0: Yeah, I know some people listen to the radio from different nations and from different outside of the world.
3: We have regular listeners in America. We've got a family who listen to us every day in Fort Lauderdale. One of them is an ex-Scouser, so that's why they listen, because they've been over there 40 years. They want to hear Scouse twang, Liverpool voice.
0: And that's another thing you deliver to the audience, which is a good
3: I'm
0: thing.
3: I'm teaching you Scouse, aren't I?
0: Very soon, yeah.
3: All right, lad.
0: So, Steve, talking to you, very, very interesting, but we have to come to the end of this.
3: Okay, well, I'm going to turn the tables on you now. Right. Go on, what are you going to ask me? No, keep going. I want to turn the table. I'm going to ask you a question. No, it's okay. Don't worry about the time.
0: Okay.
3: So give us your perspective on Liverpool Community Radio, and tell me a little bit about radio in Libya.
0: Radio is radio all the time, doing this in different language, very interesting. As I told you before, I was trying to get someone to do it for us, talking English, from, you know, from local Liverpool.
3: Yeah.
0: But then with your advice, with other friends' advice, they say, okay, you should do it. It's your show. It's your thing. You write it. I mean, being a journalist is okay to write it, to prepare it, what I have been doing most of my life. But trying to...

0: Even all this in, by the way, how has becoming a presenter on Liverpool Community Radio affected you? How has it changed you? Can you note any changes that have taken place?
1: It does, yeah. It does. Well, when I talk to my friends and people around me, I tell them this is, I've been dreaming about this.
0: Yeah.
1: You know, doing something or try to give back.
0: Yeah.
1: To this city. So I'm trying to do something. I'm trying to figure out where should I do it. So being a journalist, what's the best place? Could do it online, could do it on TV, but I have that. I'm always attached to the radio.
0: Yeah. I just love the way people, I mean, some people only come to Liverpool because they've been moved here by the government, and they go, I'm not going to go anywhere else because I love the place. And it's not because they're getting some sort of financial benefits. It's they've attached the value to being from this place. It's like, it's welcoming, it's warm, friendly. It sounds like we're doing an advert for tourism, but you know what I mean? It's sort of like,
1: but
0: more nice people than nasty people.
1: Yeah, all the time.
0: By a massive amount.
1: Yeah.
0: But it's only the people who are doing bad things that get in the papers.
1: Well, someone, that's, you walk in the room.
0: That's mainstream media for you.
1: Yeah. That's part of our, what we're trying to do. We try, you know, making it nicer and nicer. And it's better for all the next generation and generation, because without putting this effort, without helping each other to make it better for our people, we are not getting anywhere.
0: No.
1: So that will bring us to the end of this very, very enjoyable and very long interview with the true local hero, Steve, the founder and director of LCR Radio. Thank you very much.
0: Thank you for inviting me, and I've enjoyed it, really, because it gets you the opportunity to talk about what you think.
1: Yeah.
0: You think about things, sometimes you don't get a chance to say them. So there you go. Thanks very much, Iman.
1: Thanks. See you again. So that will bring us to the end of this episode of Liverpool Nation, your monthly radio show on LCR FM 106.7 and DAB here in Kensington, Liverpool. 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
3: Hi everyone, I'm Jo from Jobs Plus Toxteth. 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We've also got an amazing garden space and it looks beautiful this time of year with all the flowers in bloom, and the Toxteth birds and the bees are loving it too. As well as all that, we can help you find training and connect you to real local opportunities. Plus, we've got guaranteed interviews with some of the biggest employers in the city. You can find us at 3 Kelvin Grove in Toxteth. It's just a short walk from Prince's Park Gates. We're open Monday to Friday, 9 till 4:30. You don't need to

Struggle alone. Pop in, have a chat, have a cuppa, and let Jobs Plus Toxteth help. So why not call us on 07 483 426 969. If you haven't got a pen, I'm going to say it again: 07 483 426 969, or just search in Google Jobs Plus Toxteth and on social media. But don't forget, if you do get in touch, make sure you mention that you heard about us on Liverpool Community Radio. Hi everyone, I'm Jo from Jobs Plus Toxteth. If you live in Liverpool East, you're out of work, thinking about a career change, or just need a bit of support, we are a local, friendly team who are here to help you with anything from CVs, job searching, applications and interview practice. We also hold small community events to help people get out of the house, mix with their neighbours, and that helps them with stress and it eases loneliness. We've also got an amazing garden space and it looks beautiful this time of year with all the flowers in bloom, and the Toxteth birds and the bees are loving it too. As well as all that, we can help you find training and connect you to real local opportunities. Plus, we've got guaranteed interviews with some of the biggest employers in the city. You can find us at 3 Kelvin Grove in Toxteth. It's just a short walk from Prince's Park Gates. We're out Monday to Friday, 9 till 4:30. You don't need to struggle alone. Pop in, have a chat, have a cuppa, and let Jobs Plus Toxteth help. So why not call us on 07 483 426969. If you haven't got a pen, I'm going to say it again: 07 483 426969.

0: Hello and welcome to this month's Reading Room. I'm here, Krista, with Barry.
1: Hello.
0: And we've got Sue.
2: Hello.
0: Welcome to the show. Right, we're going to discuss the last book, which was Gabriel's Moon by William Boyd, written in 2024. So I'm going to start with you, Barry, if that's okay. What do you think?
1: Okay. Good start. I liked it up to a point. I thought it was fairly lightweight, is the truth. But in saying that, it was easy reading, and I did enjoy it as a sort of, not a throwaway thing, but just as a sort of a lightweight summer read.
0: Okay, Sue?
2: Well, this was my choice of book, because after reading Any Human Heart, I wanted to read some more of his work. I mean, I would never have come across him other than for the Reading Room. And I will say I agree with Barry in the sense that it's not meant to be a deep tome. It is quite lightweight, but sometimes that makes a nice change. And I found that there was elements in this book which reminded me very much of Any Human Heart, because it takes you into a fictional world, but because it's so realistically written and researched, it seems like fact.
0: Well, I know what you mean. I absolutely loved it. And it is light reading. I like the fact that it was a modern book, because I still love historical novels, but we've read so many that it was nice and refreshing for me to have a modern book. And I just like that era, the 1960s. And I don't usually read spy books, but I might change that, because I found it really gripping in parts and very clever. And I really enjoyed the story as well. A bit confused at the end. I usually am confused at the end of novels, and I had to kind of reread it to find out what exactly happened. But I thought the characters were very interesting, really good characters, and I loved the way he was travelling. And, you know, a bit of a traveller like you, Sue, I just got excited when he said things like, I could understand when he said, I'm planning another trip, which made me feel better. I thought, yeah, I know how that feels. Or I've just arrived in a place and he goes for dinner by himself to Madrid. And I think, yeah, I know how that feels. Okay, Barry, back on to you. Any more you can add?
1: I think some of the things which you mentioned are some of the things which I don't really get along with. I mean, I found the same thing. I remember saying the same thing about the Any Human Heart, is that when you bring real life situations into it, in terms of quite well-known things, it does tend to blur, you know, whether you're reading history or fiction in certain cases. I mean, just for people who aren't familiar with the book, it starts off really in terms of the main narrative. There are several subplots which we'll probably get to, but in terms of the main narrative, he actually goes and interviews Patrice Lumumba, who was the Prime Minister of the Congo shortly after he'd been elected. And I mean, he was a real character, and he interviews him, and he tells him that he's under threat of death, and subsequently ends up being assassinated. And in real life, his death was held responsible, apparently, by the CIA and by MI6 and by the Belgian intelligence people. So there's truth in it. And then he constructs his own fiction around it. So that can be a little bit confusing, I think, just for me, you know.
0: Sue?
2: Well, I guess, I think because Boyd does so much painstaking research, I think he thinks of every detail in the book to try and convince you that it's real, that Dax is real, Gabriel Dax is the title character. And he goes so far at the end of the book to list the works of this fictional author called Gabriel Dax. And the list even goes to the extent of saying Rivers, brackets, in preparation. And that's the book that Dax is working on in Gabriel's Moon. So he actually does his best to make you believe that these characters are real. And I think that he has a gift of making very, very unreal situations feel like fact. So I felt that sometimes when I was reading this book, I felt that it was based on personal experience. And it reminded me of another Reading Room book called Somerset Maugham's Ashington, which is actually based on true facts. And I'd love to know what inspires Boyd to write this material.
0: Yeah, well, I actually looked into Boyd, and he was born, I think, in Nigeria. And then wealthy family, went to university and was an English lecturer. So, yeah, quite an interesting life. I think well-travelled as well, so that's probably part of the knowledge. But I didn't actually realise that the president of Congo was a real character.
1: Oh, yeah.
0: Which is very interesting. But there was so much going on in the book, I think. Lots of different stories entwined, which I did really like. I liked that. And I liked the way... It was interesting because Gabriel Dax's... He always thought about the clothes that Faith Green wore. And I thought that was kind of an interesting touch. Every time he met her, he mentioned her clothes, what she was wearing.
2: Yes, I think that's true. Christy, I found the description of the characters and situations was incredible. The way he describes food and drink to such an extent that I could almost taste the food. And his descriptions of people make them seem real. And when he's talking about what women are wearing, which is unusual for a male author, he goes into such detail, such as naming specific fashions or fashion houses.
0: Yeah.
2: And I think that adds to the reality of the characters and the observational powers of Dax.
0: Yeah, and it went right down to the shoes that they were wearing as well. Yes, he's wearing the pumps today. And
1: I have to say, I found exactly the opposite. I thought that it was a bit weird, and I was surprised that he would be as familiar with different design houses. There was nothing suggested in his background which would give him that sort of knowledge, and I just found that it was like a certain like voyeurism which I found a bit unsettling, and which actually occurs later on when he's actually stalking Faith Green, who's his spy handler in the MI6. I mean, there's no good way of saying it, really. The fact that he actually rents a bike and stakes himself out by a house with a pair of binoculars is really is probably the definition of stalking rather than just suggestion, you know. So I found that part of it unbelievable. And the fact that she knew that he was doing that and still chose to go into bed with him, I found also very, very unbelievable. But, I mean, these are only just bits. I don't think it's meant to be taken too seriously. I think it's a sort of a sub... genre of John le Carré. It doesn't go into enough detail and it isn't clever enough, I don't think, for the John le Carré type thing. And it's a bit like James Bond but without the sort of glitz and glitter, really.
0: I think he's written a James Bond kind of sequel.
1: He has written a solo. Yeah, there was a thing which I saw which he said Boyd described his youthful enthusiasm for the James Bond novels and their heady but slightly toxic cocktail of snobbery, sex, ludicrous violence, exotic travel and superior consumer goods. And one of the reviewers I read made the point that he didn't follow that. But I thought that he did in some ways, in his own way, you know. It like a sort of inverted snobbery, in as much as, you know, he was an ex-public school boy and his girlfriend was a young girl who worked in Wimpy, and then when he goes to Poland, there's a Scouse reporter for the Daily Worker. And I felt that those sort of things were fairly pointed rather than just random, you know.
0: So. I quite like that. What about you, Sue?
2: Well, to go back to when he starts stalking Faith, I felt that was kind of completely out of character. I mean, when he killed the mouse on the boat, I thought that was out of character.
0: Yeah.
2: But I could reason that was self-defence. But when he employed Tyrone to trail Faith, it reminded me a bit of the film Vertigo. And Scotty, who was played by James Stewart, was following his, you know, the woman he was obsessed with around. And that's when I think I began to think of Gabriel as a somewhat troubled, obsessed, and maybe a dangerous man. And I thought that I would have to read the next two books to find out.
0: I want to read the next two books as well.
1: It's funny you should say that, because I actually, after having read the book, I went online on Amazon, and the second book in the series was £5. So, and because I've got Amazon Prime, it doesn't cost for postage. So I've read that since as well.
0: Oh, right.
1: And there's a third one which is actually due for release in September. Which will be in hardcover, but the second part of the book, the predicament is available in paperback, because they're only fairly recent as well.
0: Yeah.
1: And it's more of the same, and it does. I mean, I found I had to go back and read the first one again, because it all blurred into one, you know, because it's like one long story, really, I suppose, as a lot of trilogies are. But I found that there were certain things about it which became even stranger, because the other part of the story, probably the major subplot, is that he's an insomniac, because his mother died in a house fire, and he was there when he was 6 years old, and so he was adopted. But then he had insomnia and was constantly waking up and seeing fire and what have you. So he goes to a psychoanalyst. And the psychoanalyst, it turns out, is unqualified, just decides to be a psychoanalyst. Yeah. And he ends up telling her everything. And he tells her he's working for MI6 and all sorts of things, in a most implausible sort of subplot, I found, you know.
0: It's the 1960s.
1: Not much of a spy if he's telling everybody he's working for MI6, you know. So.
0: Yeah. Sue?
2: I think Boyd starts off with situations which are just believable, and then I think as you read the book, it becomes just unbelievable as you're reading through it. But by that time, I was hooked, and I just wanted to read on.
0: Yeah, I was hooked. I really enjoyed reading it. I liked the bits of when he was so spontaneous. It kind of, you know, I was kind of thinking that I'd love to be like that. He just got into the car and he drove to, what was that place? Cadiz. I got that excitement through the travelling. And then I was quite surprised as well when he tries to help and rescue the double agent, who turns out not to be a double agent. Is that right?
2: Yes, that's right. He's a triple agent.
0: Oh, he's a triple agent, yeah. Because, and then they know that he's rescued him. I found that a bit confusing, but I liked it. I liked that little twist in it too, because I was really worried that he was going to get caught with this guy, and the guy left. And
2: I think it was a test, basically. I think it was a test of his character.
1: I think it was set up. I think that they wanted him to do that to make the story plausible, and so they predicted that he would do that. I've nicked a quote from somewhere again here, just because I think it's an E.M. Foster quote.
0: Oh, I like E.M. Foster.
1: He said, "Given the option of betraying country or friend, you would hope to have the guts to betray the country," which I thought was the you know, obviously somebody else had already put that conclusion on that particular incident. And I think, you know, they set it up so that he is friends with the guy, but only over a couple of days. And then, you know, it's after he sort of sees his brother with Faith Green, after they've all lied to him, that he feels a bit betrayed by them. So, in a fit of dudgeon, he sort of he helps the guy who turns out to be the triple agent, and gives his escape story plausibility. So it was quite convoluted. But I think it's one of those things, really. I don't think it's meant to be taken too seriously. It's a bit like the James Bond thing, you know, where you see them in Mexico City blowing up hotels and things like that, and the next thing he's somewhere else, you know, and there isn't some major incident, you know, requiring him to be arrested. You know what I mean? Some of it is just so sort of superhero-like, you know, that it's supposed to just be, you know, suspend your belief for a little while. And if you're enjoying it, there's nothing wrong with that at
0: Absolutely
1: all.
0: Absolutely not.
1: And I don't want to pick too many holes in it because, like I say, I read the follow-up book and I'll read the third one probably.
0: Amazing. You know, so. Do you think, you know, his brother was it? His brother's, you know, we are giving stuff away on this book programme because we're discussing the book. So this is a spoiler, but do you think his brother's, it was suicide, or do you think he was murdered?
1: I think he was bumped off by MI6. Yeah. I don't think there's any possibility that it was suicide at all.
0: Yeah.
1: I think that, you know, it's one of those things. I mean, this is one of the things where the truth is stranger than fiction. You know, you get these stories where it's like with MI6, where we had that, there was a guy who was in, this is the true story, not in the book, where the guy was in MI6 and they found him locked up in a hold all in his bath, you know, and and they came to the conclusion that he'd locked himself in the hold all, do you know what I mean? After they'd cleaned the room and everything like that, you know, I think they tell you anything, you know, and I expect you to believe it, really, you know. So.
0: Well, it's hard to believe that people do are spies and lead double lives, isn't it? And
1: I mean, they tend to be posh people, you know, and they tend to have been to the best universities. It's like William Boyd himself went to Gordonstown,
0: yes.
1: You know, which is where King Charles went to. You know, we're not talking about a sort of from the streets author here, are we? We're talking about, you know, from a world of privilege, you know. So,
0: Sue, can you add?
2: Yeah, I think there's a lot of the author. Of the author in Dax, because Boyd, as a writer, took 2 years researching any human heart before he actually started writing it. And I think similarly, within the book, Dax has taken something like 2 years to write 4 chapters of Rivers. So I do think there's a lot of Boyd in it. And I do think that it does hook you to the point where when it says to be continued, and you read the prologue of the next book, I read it, and I felt to myself that as Faith Green had hooked Gabriel, William Boyd had hooked me.
0: Yeah.
2: But having said that, I still felt that sometimes his reasons for getting involved and staying involved were a bit weak. I'd also like to know more about the death of his mother and that to be resolved, and somehow linked to his situation today. Now, I don't know, because I've not read the second book, and obviously the third one isn't out, whether that actually happens, and it's part of Boyd's skill as a writer, because going through it, there were so many characters at certain points. I felt that, like, Lorraine disappeared for so long. I wondered what happened to her, which means she was memorable in the first place. But you think he's forgotten them, but he always finds a way to bring them back into the story seamlessly.
0: Yeah.
2: That's what I liked about it, that sometimes you see things on television or you see things in films or read books and characters just disappear.
0: Yeah.
2: But with him, he does bring them back in. And also, they've changed and their lives have changed. So it's not just Dax's life that's changing. Lorraine's life changed. So that part I liked about the consistency of people moving, you know, through life wasn't just about him. It was about all the people around him.
0: Yeah. I mean, it was a very powerful beginning of the book, wasn't it? When you just kind of open the first few pages and then you find out all that stuff, like, you know, his father had died and then the house fire and the lamp. So that was, so I think he was very clever, William Boyd, the way he starts to write the book and you are kind of hooked from the beginning. Well, I was. I wanted to know what had happened. And I'm right in saying that they don't think the fire was caused by that lamp at the end. It was
2: his
0: mother.
2: No, but it also, I think, intimated that it wasn't accidental.
0: I know.
2: I got the fact that running through it, that it wasn't actually accidental. Now, that might just be a red herring, I don't know, but I'd like to think that there is more about that scenario to come.
1: I'm sure that we'll find... Like, without giving anything away at all, you know, I mean, the plots and the subplots continue, you know, through the second book. And
2: right,
1: presumably get come to some form of denouement in the third, which I think you might expect. I mean, it's partly that thing where I suppose a trilogy of books is really just one long book, you know, I mean, and at some stage, in point in time, they'll probably join them together, you know, sort of for a proper holiday read, you know, because it's not particularly long, is it? It's only like something like 260 pages or something, you know. So, I mean, if you had the three books and they ended up being like 800 pages, it might be a fairly weighty tome, but it would still be a manageable holiday read.
0: I think it'll be a great holiday read, actually.
1: Yeah, and he does write, you know, it's fairly simple language and decent dialogue. So, I think it's lightweight, as I said at the start, but at the same time, it's not a difficult read, and therefore it can be distracting, you know, on a sunny day sitting in the garden, you know. So.
0: And I think, Sue, you were right, because the characters were not... Sometimes books have so many characters that you get lost in them. And there was quite a lot of characters, but he made it clear who they were, because he would bring them back in again and he'd explain who they were. So you'd know, oh, yes, that's his girlfriend, of course, and because it brings something up that made you realise, yeah, that's so-and-so, that's so-and-so. So I thought that was really good. I thought his writing was really good.
2: Oh, yes. Yeah, it's so descriptive. I mean, I think there's some wonderful quotes in it as well. When he says, it's on page 100, and he says that memory is like a dog that wants to please its master.
1: Yeah.
2: And I thought that was such a good quotation, such a good phrase. Mm.
0: That is.
1: I folded the corner over at that and put an asterisk against it as well. So yeah, I thought it was one of those. Yeah, you know, I'll remember that one.
2: It's such a good phrase. Mm. And as you say, it's not sort of a serious, you know, literature tone, but within that you find sort of quotations like that, which are absolute gems. Yeah. And it's true as well. It's not just a good quotation. It's so true when you think about it.
0: Yeah, very wise. Yeah. You go on.
2: I was just going to say, he was travelling around that much that sometimes I had a bit of jet lag, to be honest, trying to keep up with him. Because 1 minute, I think it's page 127, he's actually gone to London at the beginning of the paragraph, and then he's in Madrid, and there was no scene break or new paragraph. Now, I did find that confusing, and I had to reread it just to make sure. But I do think his ability to control all these characters in the plots and the subplots is amazing.
0: And I loved the fact that he was doing his travel writing on the rivers. I thought, what a good idea. Mm. Why didn't I think of that? And then I started looking at rivers, and I thought, oh yeah, what a great idea. So he was like, he portrayed to me as a very interesting travel writer, and the fact that he always had his passport on him. I love that too, the ability just to go right to the airport and get on a plane. And of course, with the Eastern Bloc in the 60s, with the Cold War, I could relate to that because my dad was from the Eastern Bloc and went over, so I could really relate to that. And I thought, I know we the Scouser lady who comes from the workers' paper, and she's very suspicious of her. And I liked that twist. I thought, yeah, because this is such a left country, city. I thought, how funny that he's put that in. So I quite liked that, really.
2: Well, again, it takes you into the real world as it was then. So it's sort of dipping you in and out of fact and fiction.
0: Yeah.
2: And I think his research to get that I presume he's not old enough to have experienced it.
1: He is, I think. He's 70. I think he's 74 now, so he would have been.
2: 74.
1: So he would have been like a teenager in the 60s, for sure.
2: Yes, so he wouldn't really have gone to the Eastern Bloc in that kind of capacity.
1: Yeah.
2: And I thought the way that he paint, you know, he described it, and the interaction between the characters, and the difference between the restriction of the characters in the Eastern Bloc and the freedom of London.
0: Yeah.
2: And Spain that had been sort of under, you know, Franco's reign. And I think it was a contrast. And it's also, I think, a contrast between countries then and what's happened to those countries today.
0: Yeah.
2: And how the world
0: and how they've
2: has changed. Yeah. And you'd, if you were rewriting it today, you'd have to choose different... If you're bringing it up to date as today, you'd have to choose different countries for that kind of reaction.
0: Yeah, I found it was a bit unbelievable when he got the hire a car when he was in the Eastern Bloc. Where was he again? Poland.
1: Yeah.
0: And then he just drove through all those countries and he wasn't stopped and it was a rent a car.
1: Yeah.
0: So that was a bit unbelievable. And then he just left it at the airport and got on a plane.
1: Yeah.
2: Yes. No.
1: I think, yeah, there's some of that. I felt the same way, but I remember hiring a car in Spain probably 40 years ago and driving it into France and it didn't cause a problem, you know. So I think that... You know, there were... You can't these days.
0: No, true.
1: To say,
0: but this was the Eastern Bloc, though.
1: Yeah. The thing I found which was difficult with that bit was that he actually drove it to an airport in... or he drove it to Hamburg or somewhere, you know, and left it there, you know, which I don't think he would get away with. It's not as if he's not traceable as a person when he was using his own passport and everything, you know, so... you know, they wouldn't just say, "Oh, that's fine." I don't imagine that there was like another hire, like a Hertz rent-a-car office that you could just return it to. You know,
0: no.
1: He didn't go into any of that sort of detail. So there was an element, I think, of it being, but that's part of the far-fetched nature of it. You know, it's
0: absolutely.
1: Like, you know, he's a bit like a sub James Bond character, isn't he? And you know, and so coincidences happen, which have seemed very unlikely as well. You know, and everybody seems to be able to find each other very easily and know where they are within a matter of hours, you know, even the guy who was on the boat with him, you know, managed to track him very easily, you know, without the benefit of mobile phones and the internet and what have you. So it's just very convenient, but it still, you know, makes the story readable, you know.
0: And he wanted him dead because of the names at the on the tape.
1: Yeah, he was the only person, apart from the people who were involved, who had the names... And they were incriminating President Eisenhower. So, and that part of it, I would guess, was factual as well, you know. But, you know, because, I mean, and then the thing about Patrice Lumumba was that he was a sort of a Marxist and an anti-colonial, you know. And so, you know, according to the book, you know, that was a bad thing and he had to be bumped off. Whereas these days, I'd be on his side. And probably even then, to be honest, you know, I would have been on his side. So, you know, it's not as if, you know, my country right or wrong or anything. You know, the fact that they were complicit in murdering a guy who meant well for his country is a bad thing for me, you know. So,
0: go on, Sue. Can you add anything?
2: Yeah, it's just funny because... Gabriel went into sort of paranoid spy mode, and I felt myself going into the mode of second-guessing the plot and wondering all the time whether he'd been set up. Every little thing that happened, had he been set up, obviously setting somebody else up. So in that way, I think that was part of the hooking process, if I can put it that way, that you started, as he, in the end, couldn't believe anybody. I found it sort of... that I was sort of thinking, now, is this a setup? Isn't this a setup? Has he walked into this purposely, or is it just coincidence? So I was kind of, I don't know, reacting to the book, reacting to what was happening, rather than just reading it and turning the page. I was actually getting involved.
0: At points I was like really stressed about him not arriving on time. But there's a couple of things. Like, I'm not clear about the painting in Spain, wasn't it? Is it in Cadiz or in the south of Spain?
1: Yeah.
0: What was all that about? Why did you have to get that painting?
1: Because they were using it for in the days of previous and Cold War espionage and what have you. They had things called micro dots, you know, which were like held plans and stuff like that. And so the painting actually had a micro dot on it, which is why he was getting secrets to the Russians in this case, because he was acting as a double agent to them. So that what happened was he'd pick up a painting and it would be like a plausible thing, but then they would write on it, and like in the dot over the eye would be a micro dot, which held all of the the secret plans and what have you, and the photographs of the nuclear bombs that that the Americans had had, which they wanted apparently to for them to see. The story being that the American nuclear bombs had been proven to work and had worked in Hiroshima and what have you, whereas the Russians didn't have any nuclear bombs, which they were necessarily very reliable. That's the story that was given. You
0: right.
1: know. And this is where, when it sort of wanders into that sort of territory, what you believe or not, you know, I'm not giving anything away at all about the second book, because at the start of it, I think it's intimated at the end of this, is Kennedy dies, you know, so...
0: Okay.
1: You know, there's a lot of that tied into it. It's that it is that Cold War. It's like the Cuba stories. That it's the missiles, and you know, which was all at this time that the book set, was all very recent stuff, really.
0: It was, and it kind of brought back those memories when I was too young, but to think people were so terrified of the Third World War.
1: Absolutely. So
2: yes.
0: Sue, can you add some more?
2: Other than I thoroughly enjoyed it, and I'm glad I really enjoyed it, because sometimes when you read a good book by an author and then you go to a second book by the same author, it can be a disappointment. But with this, I didn't feel it was a disappointment.
0: Same,
2: so
0: really,
2: I think it's kind of a standby author, that if I want to read something that I, you know, expect to enjoy and has pleased me in the past, not just one book but the test of two books, then I would go to him, and I'm going to get book two and book three, and I don't think there's any higher recommendation than that, Krista, really.
0: Yeah, I agree with you. Barry, anything else you can add about the book?
1: No, I think that it's right. The thing is, I don't want to criticise it too much, because I enjoyed it, but no, neither do I want to praise it too much. And I, in as much as the things I didn't like about Any Human Heart, or the things I did like about Any Human Heart, the previous book that we'd done, was I liked the espionage part of it, whereas I found like some of the other stuff was less believable, you know, when he was living on the street with nothing, you know, and, you know, the equivalent of cooking rats to eat, really, when he'd already inherited a house off some poet in south of France. Do you know what I mean?
0: Yes.
1: It was like there were elements of that which were just sort of potty, in my view. And I found that when he was like talking about this Cold War espionage type thing, that it was enjoyable in the same way, I think, as like Len Deighton, you know, the Ipcress file and Funeral in Berlin, those sort of things. Not absolute literature, but joyful romps, if you like, of that nature. You know?
0: Yeah. So would you rank the other two books as good as this one?
2: Sorry, Krista.
0: No, I was asking Barry whether he'd rank those the second books as good as the first one.
1: Oh yeah,
2: right.
1: It's the same, you know. It's another of the same, and if you like that, then that's fine, you know. I mean, I suppose, you know, you might get to a point where you think it's, you know, jumps the shark, and you've had too many of them, you know. But at this stage, certainly there's room for it. And as I say, I would read the third one as well. So, you know, I would look forward to reading that as well.
0: Okay, Sue, what were you going to say then?
2: I thought. He was asking me to compare it with Any Human Heart.
0: Yeah, you
2: and
0: can
2: I'd say that they are both as good. For me, they both make me want to turn the page and find time to read it. So I think they sort of, although Any Human Heart is much longer, and it takes over 10 decades, which is obviously a lot more research, I think that for me they were both equal. An enjoyment value.
0: Yeah. Okay, so I'll just read a little bit about William Boyd then. Okay, so he was born in 1952. He's a British novelist, short story writer, a screenwriter, and a film director. He's best known for novels which include A Good Man in Africa, Any Human Heart, and Restless, many of which have received critical acclaim and literary awards. Excuse me. So Boyd has also written screenplays for film and television, including Chaplin in 1992, and he directed the World War II drama The Trench in 1999. Didn't realise he was actually a director.
2: No, I didn't.
0: His work is characterised by its narrative vitality and range, earning him numerous accolades, including the Whitbread First Novel Award, the James Tate Black Memorial Prize, and the Costa Book Award. A number of his works are what he describes as whole life novels, which follow a protagonist through the highs and lows of a varied and often remarkable life. That sums it up really well. He regularly fuses fact with fiction, and his lead characters encounter well-known historical figures. He was appointed Commander of the Order of the British Empire in 2005 for service to literature. John Self, writing for the Booker Prizes, described Boyd's work as vigorous, entertaining novels produced by an exceptionally fertile imagination, and praised his fiction as fully committed to his stories and characters. So that's, quite an interesting person, really. Let's just have a little look at some of the work he's done. So he was Best Young Novelist in 1983. And his novels are A Good War in Africa is a study of a disaster-prone British diplomat operating in West Africa, for which he won the Whitbread Book Award. Now that sounds like an interesting novel.
2: So
0: he likes to have the background of World War One sometimes. He's had, quite a few novels, and in Any Human Heart, which we've actually discussed on here, was written in the form of a journal, wasn't it, of a fictitious male?
2: That's right, back memories.
0: So out of 10, what would we give it, Barry?
1: 7.
0: Okay, Sue.
2: I think it's leaning to the enjoyment side of it. I think I'd give it 9.
0: Yeah, I think I'd give it 9 too. Yeah, for easy reading, like Barry said, a holiday, a good book for a holiday.
2: Yes.
0: And it's nothing like the great writers, Thomas Hardy or anyone like that, the poetic language, but it was easy to read and easy to follow, so that was a real plus.
2: Yes.
0: So before we choose the next book, Sue, you have an announcement about something you're doing in St. Helens?
2: Yes, I have,
0: Krista.
2: What it is, I'm doing together with Robert Evans, I'm doing an exhibition. It's called Brick by Brick, and it's an exhibition of concrete poetry, which is by myself, and it's photographs of St. Helens by Robert Evans, and this is photographs of buildings that are featured in the book St. Helens in 50 Buildings. So the historical buildings, but some are more modern but important to the fabric of the town. And this is going to be at the Millennium Art Gallery, which is in the Millennium Centre in Corporation Street, St. Helens. It's free, and we're actually putting it up tomorrow, and then it's going to stay up until Friday the 29th of September.
0: Wow.
2: And it's open the same hours as the Millennium Centre. And within the Millennium Centre, it's actually an NHS walking centre. So that's open, quite extensive hours, 7 days a week. So there's plenty of opportunity to go and see it.
0: Okay, and it's open, so 7 days a week?
2: It's open 7 days a week. I think they open at about 8 o'clock in the morning and close at 9 o'clock at night.
0: Wow, that's amazing.
2: Because it's got to stay, the building's got to stay open because it's got the, the walking centre, the NHS walking centre there, which means you've got access to the exhibition, and it's actually on the first floor of the Millennium Centre.
0: Is it near to the station, to the train station?
2: It is. It's just around the corner from the train station, Krista.
0: So that's easy to find then.
2: If you fancied a trip over, we could perhaps have lunch and... If Barry wanted to come, he'd be most welcome.
0: You've read my thoughts, okay? Okay. Anyway, so I'm just going to, because we've got some more time, I'm going to read actually just a little synopsis about the book before we choose the next one, okay? For those of you who are listening who don't know what the book is. So Gabriel's Moon is the 18th novel by British author William Boyd, published in 2024 by Viking Penguin. Set against the backdrop of the Cold War in the early 1960s, the book follows Gabriel Dax, which is a fantastic name, by the way. I love that name.
2: I love that name.
0: All the names were good. Like Faith Green, they were just great names. Sefton, that was his brother. Anyway, a travel writer who becomes inadvertently entangled in international espionage. The narrative explores themes of memory, identity, and betrayal. The story includes Boyd's regular blend of historical and fictional people and events. It is the fourth Boyd novel to heavily feature espionage, following Restless, Waiting for Sunrise, and Solo, his James Bond continuation novel. Okay, that was written in 2013. The novel begins in 1936 with a traumatic house fire that kills young Gabriel Dax's mother, leaving him haunted by confused memories and chronic insomnia. By 1960, Gabriel has established himself as a successful travel writer. While on assignment in Leopoldville, he surprisingly secures an interview with Congolese Prime Minister Patrice Lumumba, who tells Gabriel that he fears assassination and implicates Western intelligence agencies. On his return to London, Gabriel finds himself under surveillance, and his notes from the Lumumba interview become the target of interest from both MI6 and the CIA. He's approached by Faith Green, MI6 handler, who recruits him for a covert operation in Spain involving the retrieval of a surrealist artwork. As Gabriel delves deeper into the world of espionage, he uncovers unsettling truths about his past and his family. In interviews, Boyd has discussed his fascination with the espionage genre and its capacity to explore complex human behaviours. He remarked, "I feel that the world of espionage is actually the human condition writ large. We're all betrayed people. We've all lied to people." Boyd also revealed that Gabriel's Moon is the first in a planned trilogy featuring Gabriel Dax, indicating his intention to further explore the character's unwitting involvement in the espionage landscape. The second Dax book, The Predicament, was published in 2025. So the reception it got, Marcel Theroux wrote that the book skillfully performs double duty, working as a satisfying standalone story and setting Gabriel up for further escapades. The book is a vivid recreation of the early 1960s, and one of the pleasures it offers is a feeling of agreeable time travel to fascinating corners of a vanished world. These are conveyed with a filmic vibrancy. Malcolm Forbes commented that the novel is at its most compelling when Gabriel is either interacting with his mesmerizing and fiendishly shrewd handler or doing her bidding in foreign lands. Boyd routinely impresses with his portrait of an individual who is in too deep emotionally and in the dark as to what is going on around him. In a largely negative review in the New York Times, Daniel Ney bemoans the way that Boyd conveys these plot points in expository dialogue, insulating the narrative from any real sense of danger. Okay. I like those reviews, actually. I think they were quite good. It's true, he puts these positions of danger so commonly that it just seems like it's just an everyday thing, like when he kills the guy on the boat.
2: Yes.
0: And stuff like that. Anyway, we will now look for the next book. So they've got our selection is here. Barry, do you want to grab one of those and see what's the next book for?
1: No, you do it.
0: Oh, I'll do it. Right. Just going to shuffle them a little bit. Da, da, da. This is the exciting time.
2: Ta-da.
0: I've got one. Let me see. Who is this? The Tenant of Wildfell Hall by... Who is it by? Bronte.
2: Anne Bronte,
0: that's it. Yeah, The Tenant of Wildfell Hall by Anne Bronte. That is the book for next month. So anybody out there who's listening is very welcome to join us on this once a month reading room. So I'm just going to repeat that book. It's The Tenant of Wildfell Hall by Anne Bronte. And that'll be our next book that we discuss. So we'll be back in a month. And we hope that you join us. You can come into the studio. You can send us a recording of what you think. So whatever you... the phone number is 077-619-0863. That's Liverpool Community Radio. 077-619-0863. So we'll say our goodbyes and hopefully we'll all catch you all next month. Hope you've enjoyed the show. I've certainly enjoyed it. Have you, Barry?
1: I've enjoyed it.
0: And Sue?
2: Absolutely, Chris. It's been really good.
0: Well, it's
2: so good
0: doing this because we just get to read a book every month and it really just, it kind of makes you read it, and it's great to read all these fantastic books.
2: So, and to find new exciting authors as well.
0: That you'd never imagine you'd read.
2: That's right. Absolutely.
0: Okay. Bye, everyone, and see you all in a month.
2: Bye.
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I realise £100 is a big ask, especially at the moment, but in reality this £100 equates to eating one Greg steak bake or drinking one Starbucks coffee a week. In return for being part of Club 100, you'll get a frame certificate, an LCR mug, and the chance to be a guest on our programme, Kenny Island Discs. But more importantly, you'll get a warm fuzzy feeling that you or your organisation is contributing to a worthwhile community project. You can either make a one-off payment by Bax of £100 or set up a monthly standing order of only £8.34. Donations need to be made to Kensington Vision, which is all one word, Community Interest Company via the Co-op Bank. Our SOR code is 089299. That's 089299. And our bank account details are 65255654.

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1: 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I realise £100 is a big ask, especially at the moment. But in reality, this £100 equates to eating one Greg steak bake or drinking one Starbucks coffee a week. In return for being part of Club 100, you'll get a framed certificate, an LCR mug, and the chance to be a guest on our programme, Kenny Island Discs. But more importantly, you'll get a warm, fuzzy feeling that you or your organisation is contributing to a worthwhile community project. You can either make a one-off payment by BACS of £100 or set up a monthly standing order of only £8.34. Donations need to be made to Kensington Vision, which is all one word, Community Interest Company via the Co-op Bank. Our SOR code is 089299. That's 089299. And our bank account details are 65255654. That's 65255654. If you'd like more information or more details, then contact me, Steve Farragher, by emailing steve@l-c-r.co.uk. Or you can even call into the LCR studio, 53 to 57 Holt Road. And you can also see what your donation is delivering to the community. 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
1: Hello, my name's Steve Farragher, and I'm here to explain to you all about the LCR Club 100. 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

by setting up a standing order at only £8.34 per month. I realise £100 is a big ask, especially at the moment. But in reality, this £100 equates to eating one Greg steak bake or drinking one Starbucks coffee a week. In return for being part of Club 100, you'll get a framed certificate, an LCR mug, and the chance to be a guest on our programme, Kenny Island Discs. But more importantly, you'll get a warm, fuzzy feeling that you or your organisation is contributing to a worthwhile community project. 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Donations need to be made to Kensington Vision, which is all one word, Community Interest Company via the Co-op Bank. Our SOR code is 089299. That's 089299. And our bank account details are 65255654. That's 65255654. If you'd like more information or more details, then contact me, Steve Fadiger, by emailing steve@l-c-r.co.uk. Or you can even call into the LCR studio, 53 to 57 Holt Road, and you can also see what your donation is delivering to the community. Thanks very much for listening.

Hello. Welcome to the Jazz Cavern, a monthly program on Liverpool Community Radio, playing jazz and related tracks, as well as conversing with guests on matters jazz and live music in Liverpool and the outlying areas. Today's guest, in an hour's time at 4 p.m., is going to be Ella Cooper. Ella's a singer and a bit of an entrepreneur. She's based in Southport, where she's from, and she'll be telling us a lot about some venues in Southport, one of which is called the Warehouse Arts Center, and there's also Cooper's Bar, which is a family-owned business, and she'll be telling us about her own music as well, her own singing and projects. So that'll be nice. And in addition to Ella, we'll be sadly mourning the loss of Rod Little. Rod Little was very much a journalist and a broadcaster. He was on Times Radio for many, many years, several years at least. And he also wrote a column for the Times, and he wrote for the Spectator and many other national publications. He died a couple of days ago, I think about the 1st of August maybe, and he'd been hospitalized in Millsboro, where he spent time as a child, I believe, and for several weeks, and very sadly passed away. So our thoughts are with Rod Little and his family. And, oh, there's loads of gigs to mention. And I'm going to mention one, or not so much a gig, but a venue of sorts. It's in Mossley Hill. It's just it's just opened. It's called Northern Star Records, records as in vinyl. And it's so new that I haven't even had a chance to see it yet, but it's on 100 Rose Lane, L18. And the number there, 07843-233-451. If you want to find out a bit more about it. And we're also, as I said, going to be announcing some gigs and playing some new recordings as well. I'll mention one gig now before we listen to our first track. And it's kind of special because it's a singer, songwriter, who was my guest last month, this time in July. And her name is Joanne Louise Griffiths. She'll be playing on the 9th of August, which is this coming Sunday at 6 p.m. at a place called Bickerstock, which is a little village near to Skelmersdale. And strangely enough, has a Liverpool postcode, which is L39OEH. And she'll be playing there at 6 p.m. on Sunday the 9th. And I believe it's herself singing and possibly an accompanist as well. So it's a festival. So you might want to look it up and see what else is going on up there. And, so we'll get to some more announcements shortly. But we're now going to listen to a track, a brand new album of a guitarist friend of mine who actually has played in Liverpool and the surrounding area a bit recently. His name is James Chadwick. He's based in Cardiff. And he does actually, as they say, travel about, which is good for us. And the name of his CD is called Walrus, and it's subtitled 60s Pop Classics with a Jazz Twist. And this is a song by no other than the Beatles, Penny Lane, of course. And it's a trio. It's actually a quartet. There's a guitarist,
himself, Mark Samble on piano, Adrian Thorne on bass, Liz Exel on drums, and Josh Heaton on the saxophone. This is Penny Lane.

James Chadwick. That was James Chadwick. And Penny Lane. You just heard Penny Lane. And before that, you heard Blackbird, both Beatles songs, as you know. And before that, we heard the introduction to another piece from a big band from Sweden. But that was a mistake, and so we'll play that track, complete version of that track, a little bit later in the show. Sorry about that. Just to tell you a little bit about the show, Jazz Cavern, we've been on for about 5 years now. And my name's Frank Griffith. I'm a host of the show, and we do a monthly program. And we're also involved in jazz quite a bit in the Liverpool area, and I'll tell you some gigs that are coming up. And we play the show a few times a week. It plays on a number of days, Mondays, Tuesdays, 3 a.m., 3 p.m., Wednesdays, 1 a.m., Thursdays, 8 a.m., and twice on Saturday, 12 a.m. and 12 p.m. So there's quite a few chances to hear the show if you miss it. And if you have access to a reasonable amount of internet, you can catch the show on what's called Spreaker, SpreaKer.com. Just load that sort of Mixcloud app up and put in the name The Jazz Cavern. And up will pop up one of our shows, including the one you're listening to now. So we've got a lot of shows on online for you. I also wanted to mention that I run a jazz workshop in Liverpool. It's just simply called the Penny Lane Jazz Workshop. And it's held weekly on Thursdays from 7 to 9 p.m. And it's at the Elm Hall Methodist Church in Mossley Hill, L18-1LF. And it's a mere £12 to come along for 2 hours and bring your instrument or voice and jam along with, you know, the group. We're actually off this month of August 2026 just due to our annual sort of summer break, but we'll be resuming on the 3rd of next month, 3rd of September, 7 to 9. So that might be fun for those of you improvisationally inclined. I'd also like to mention some upcoming events, one of which is a benefit event for a drummer and his wife. Drummer is a very well-known, established drummer here in the Northwest called Andy Bold. And I've had the pleasure of playing gigs with Andy over the years. And there's going to be a benefit for his wife, Jane Bold, who's struggling now with cancer. And there's going to the event's on the 13th of September, and it's at Manchester High School for Girls at 4:30 on Sunday, the 13th of of September. And tickets are £20, all in the looking after the needs of Jane Bold. And you can go on to eventbrite.com/swingin' for Maggies. Just go on to Eventbrite, and I'm sure you can find your way to the site in which to get tickets. And please do support this event. It's a very worthy cause. Another gig I'd like to mention is coming up on the 13th of August, which is a week tomorrow. 13th of August is a Wednesday night, I believe. And it's held at a venue in Roscoe Street in Liverpool. And it's the venue's called Artifact, one word. And there's jazz there brought to you by saxophonist and clarinetist called Nick Branton and his accomplice, who's a drummer and percussionist, called Dan Johnson. And as I say, it's the 13th of this month at 7:30. Tickets are £8 and £10.
And the location of the venue is 71 Roscoe Street, L19DW. In addition to Nick and Dan, there's another performer called Luce Maudsley, and that's solo pedal steel. So that should be some eclectic sounds for those of you that like something a little bit left to center. And I'd also like to mention there's a lot of venues, of course, throughout the whole of Liverpool, generally in the center of Liverpool, but there's ones outside in terms of, I mentioned Southport earlier, going to be talking about some gigs coming up in Southport in a minute in the month of August. And also mentioned that I'm playing myself tomorrow night on Wednesday the 5th, I believe. No, it's not the 5th, it's the... Sorry, folks. Yes, it is the 5th. Sorry, 5th of August. At about 9 p.m., and it's at a place called the Pen Factory, which I'm sure many of you know, on Hope Street near Patty's Wigwam. And that's 13 Hope Street near Patty's Wigwam, as I said. And that's with David Fischel and his group. David is a pianist and a raconteur, and he's got a fine group that plays there on the first Wednesday of every month. I've mentioned it a lot on this show. And we'll continue to Tim Pike on bass, Roy Collier on drums. I'll be depping myself for Tony Pierce, who normally plays trumpet there. And John Padfield will be on saxophone. And Ellie Whiteley is a trombonist and singer. So do come along. It's free to get in. And in addition to the band I mentioned, on the second half of the gig, there's two sets. There'll be guest artists sitting in playing various people from around the scene here in Liverpool. So do come along. So now I think we'll take a little music break. We're going to listen now to music of a singer, jazz singer, who's over here now in London, I should say. She's Greek. Her name is Eleonora Kounini. And this is from a EP she recorded. We'll listen to a song or two with the Chris Lee Trio. And it's a album of entitled, if you want to call it an album, it's an EP, This Eager Heart. And the first song we're going to listen to is an old standard tune that many of you might know called Lover, Come Back to Me.

We're back. That was Zoe Gilby. And she's a singer, wonderful singer, as you could hear here. Zoe is from Newcastle. And that was a track composition she co-wrote with trumpeter Tom Harrell, the title of which was Shadowed in Solitude, the album Aurora. And it's all compositions co-written by herself and Tom Harrell. Herself, the lyrics, Tom, the music. And her fine group from the Newcastle area. Noel Dennis, trumpet. Mark Williams on guitar. Andy Champion on the double bass. And the drums of Russ Morgan. So that's a nice vocal. And before that, you heard a singer called Eleonora Koneni. And that was her version of a great jazz vocal standard called Lover, Come Back to Me. That was recorded in 2026. And that was the Chris Lee Trio based in London. And Eleonora is Greek, although it's been based in London for some years now. So keep an eye out for that name, please. Absolutely. And I'm just going to kind of do a sort of interesting thing to me, at least. I just got an article from the newspaper mentioning different parts of Liverpool, neighborhoods, areas, villages, that will be familiar to most of you, presumably, if you're local, but where the actual name of the area emanated from, the etymology of the name. And one of the first of which, alphabetically at least, is Aigburth. It says, Aigburth means oak tree hill. And the word comes from Aigburb, which in turn comes from the Old Norse Ekelberg. So it's all kind of achy, Aigburth related, that one. Allerton, an area of Liverpool that I'm quite familiar with, as that's where I live. Allerton means a town of alder trees. Alder lengthened to Allerton, I suppose. Alderton, which had become Alretun by 1086 and Allerton by 1292. So we're going back well over 1,000 years here, folks. And apparently it grew as a home for wealthy Liverpool merchants in the late 19th century, living in manor houses with large parkland estates. And while we're still in the A's, Anfield, of course, where the LFC Reds are still resident, Anfield means a field on a slope, apparently, slightly starting out as Hongfield in the 1600s from the Middle English word hang and Old English word feld, hangfield. So it's a field-related term, apparently. And another area that's kind of close to me, both in terms of liking it, but also just nearby to where I live. The area's name, I should say the first, Childwall. The area's name means the stream of children, or for the first name, Kilda. It was known as Kildwell in the huge Domesday Book Survey of 1086, becoming Childwall in 1212. Wow. So we're going back a few years here, folks. And so many, many other names of interest, to me at least. And I'll sort of hold fire on these until the next opportunity to inundate you with more history. We're going to now move to the music of a composer, arranger, American guy, who I know quite well over the years. I used to study with him back in my student days. And the chap's name is
Rich DeRosa. Rich is from New York City area. Not actually, I think he's from Long Island near New York. But this is a piece he wrote for his recent album, which has just come out as a part of a university he teaches at in Texas, University of North Texas. And it's a very strong sort of big band jazz place in the history of jazz education. It's probably the leading place for when they started actually teaching jazz at universities all those years ago. And this is a piece he wrote, which is based on George Gershwin's song, that staple of jazz, called I Get Rhythm. However, this title is a bit clever because it's current. It's called AI, Go Rhythm. Make of that what you wish. And this is from Rich's new album called Wisdom.

That was a big band from Stockholm, title of which of the album is called Fasching, and it was led by two musicians, Per Ekdahl and Carl Beja. They're both Swedish, of course. And the music was written by George Riddell, all Swedish guys, and the title of which, of that track, was not a particularly distinctive title, Song for Nobody, Part 2. But as nobody goes, it was quite somebody, actually. So what a wonderful band and track, and just a feast of Nordic names that make up the band. I'll just try a few on you, just for my own education of Swedish. Carl Olanderson, Tobias Wicklund, Eric Tangholm, and Emil Strandberg on the trumpets. Trombones were Christian Persson, Arnold Igberg, Stefan Finden, and Christopher Sigsfelt. I'll try the reeds now and then I'll give up. Reeds were Per Johansson, Johan Kristoffersson, Robert Nordmark, Linus Lindblom, and Frederick Lindborg. And I must mention the co-leaders, Carl Bage on piano, and Per Eklund on the drums. Per was the lovely chap that sent me the CD, and what a great one it is. And we also just want to mention that it was performed at a venue, at a live venue.

Stockholm called Fasching, and it was recorded in June of 2019. So it's about 4 o'clock, and I'm still awaiting the arrival of one Ella Cooper, who presumably is either on her way or was hijacked in some kind of traffic or something. But here at the Jazz Cavern, we do soldier on, and we'll do just that. We're going to listen to a new album now, another new album, which was on the Jazz in Britain label, which has been around a few years now, and what they do is re-release albums that came out in the 70s, pretty much, 70s and 80s, British, performed British locations. And this particular one is a double CD called Tenor Tonic. It's the name of the group. And it's led by a saxophonist who's still around called Alan Skidmore. And the title of the album is That's Our Life. And this track is quintet thing with Alan and Paul Dunmall on saxophone. Tony Levin, who's a drummer, and the bassist is Paul Rogers. And this is, as I said, recorded in London in 1985. And it's a combination, I should say, a composition by Paul Dunmall, the title of which is Here and Now.

0: Here we are back to the Jazz Cavern. And I'm really happy to announce that my guest has arrived. More or less, you know, undiscombobulated. Let's just say hello, if you would, to Ella. If you could say hello for us.
1: Hello, everybody.
0: Keep on talking.
1: There
0: we go.
1: You can hear me?
0: Thank you. Sorry, that's a bit silly of me, but I want to make sure I have the right mic on. Ella, great name for a singer, by the way, of course.
1: Thank you.
0: Ella, all the way from Ella Cooper, sorry, all the way from Southport, and joining us for the first time. And in addition to talking about all things Southport and jazz and venues, we're going to talk a bit about the great Amy Winehouse, and the projects you're doing with her music, and presumably other ones as well, and our friend, mutual friend Andy Wood. So we've got more than an hour to fill up time to. But can you tell us, first of all, are you actually from Southport, and did you start music as a younger person, or how did that all come together?
1: Yep, lived in Southport my whole life. I've never really lived anywhere else at all, and I have a very musical family. So my granddad was an organ player, and my uncle's a guitarist. My mum was a vocalist as well, and still is. So yeah, I've just been brought up on jazz, and Ella Fitzgerald is who I'm named after.
0: Well, so I was going to say, yeah, well yeah. Done. And do you did you do music as more or less around your friends and family, or did you do it in a more formalized in school, or you know, that sort of thing, study an instrument?
1: I've never studied music actually, but I've always done music. I actually did acting instead.
0: Oh, okay, cool.
1: So my degree was in acting, but I never really went further with it because the music was much more important to me.
0: Yeah. Well, did you study at a university somewhere? Or?
1: Yeah, in Liverpool at LMA, right. And then I was at Southport College for a little bit too.
0: So LMA?
1: Yeah.
0: Oh, LMA. I thought it was a woman's name. LMA. So that was Liverpool
1: Media Academy. Yeah.
0: Wow.
1: It's just
0: yet another one
1: in the Met Quarter.
0: It is, yeah. Yeah, I did a gig recently with a Tina Turner band based in Liverpool. There's about five Tina Turners in England, you know, like a tribute act. And the drummer, you might have known him. He was he did the course at Liverpool.
1: Flint.
0: Yeah, Flint. Yeah, not sure his name, but he's good player. But it just seems interesting to be at a facility right in the middle of the Met Quarter. What was that like?
1: It's quite strange. You were doing some dancing classes and there would just be random people walking past.
0: Lovely.
1: And just sort of peering through the window. It was quite strange.
0: Yeah. Did they have any kind of conventional music classes like, performance or music theory, stuff like that?
1: We did a little bit of singing, but I think that's predominantly why I went straight to acting from musical theatre.
0: Sure.
1: Because the singing wasn't enough for me. So yeah, in the end, I just kind of finished the last year and then thought I'll get back into music.
0: Mm-hmm. Do you do anything now in the music theory theatre area?
1: Not really, no. I've gone straight for the music, function bands, Amy Tribute, just loads of different musical things, but I don't tend to do any acting anymore.
0: Well, I can always do it again.
1: Yeah.
0: Can you resume it? What is... people probably ask you about Amy and the whole sort of focus and ethic of doing Amy in terms of recreating it or finding your own voice within it and using it as more of a personal expression of something else. And then, of course, I'd be interested to hear what sort of reactions and what sort of audiences you've played to that are connected with Amy herself.
1: Yeah, I think, first of all, when we're performing, I try to make sure that it's not a direct copy of her and it's more me singing her stuff. And I also try to make sure that it's respectful as well. And, you know, I'm not pretending to fall all over the stage and things like that. I mean, I have tripped over and played it off before as an accident.
0: Do you have a beehive wig?
1: I do. At the last gig, it actually fell off.
0: Of course.
1: Yeah, which has never happened before. So that was quite an ordeal. And in the end, I just ripped it off and threw it on the floor and everybody cheered.
0: As they would.
1: Yeah.
0: The Tina woman, her name is Jojo. She's a Liverpudlian, you know, who's got the Tina wig, you know. Very noticeable part of Tina. You know, a lot of dancing, too. Huge amount of dancing.
1: That's a massive part of
0: it. I was playing saxophone for it, and I was playing right next to, I was standing really close to Tina, and it was quite distracting, you know, someone dancing right next to you when you're trying to play music you haven't played before.
1: Oh, definitely.
0: But that's, you know, that's showbiz. So, right, in terms of your answered that question, in terms of your input or your view and how you kind of deal, if you, I don't want to say deal with it, but, you know, it's quite a thing to do someone else, I'm saying. Now, I know you sing, you've sung with Andy's band and stuff, which is more like, I know you did some Ella Fitzgerald numbers, but, you know, you can do a bit more of your own thing, presumably.
1: Yeah.
0: So that might be a different part of you that... But what have you found in terms of the fans? Are they a whole disparate kind of group of people, or younger, older?
1: It's a massive mix. So we've done quite a few gigs, but they've all been pretty local. We've done Liverpool, Scarborough. We've done most of them in Southport, really, in various venues.
0: Oh,
1: and I find that there's quite a mixture of people that come, quite a lot of young and old, because there's a new generation of sort of younger people that are getting into Amy Winehouse.
0: Who would have been really young if alive at all when she died?
1: I think it's because of Ray. Have you heard of Ray the singer? She's kind of brought back that that sort of jazzy, classy style.
0: Similar kind of look to... She's not a very large woman. Amy wasn't. She was quite petite.
1: No, she was tiny.
0: And... same age, probably. Well, she might be a bit younger than if Amy had survived. So it's pretty open sort of season in terms of your audiences. It's not like a serious beehive head type, literally, people trying to look like it. And how much of the show is biographical in the sense of her... many difficult aspects of her life?
1: I think sometimes I announce the songs and the lyrics and I'll kind of say the story behind what happened for her and what the songs mean and things, because I think her songs were very gritty and very emotional. Everything was put on the table. So I think before I announce a song, sometimes I'll say, oh, I don't particularly, you know, agree with this, because she's written songs about, like, cheating on somebody.
0: Sure.
1: And then, like, you know... those sort of things. I'm saying, I don't agree with this, but, like, I get where, you know, you almost understand where she's coming from.
0: Because Rehab is a good example.
1: Yeah, well, it's
0: brilliant. So many of those. What about the other one? Valerie, that's a big one, isn't it?
1: Yeah. I think the Zootons must be very angry about the way that she completely reworked that, and it's like, it is her song, I think.
0: But in terms of nuts and bolts of music business, I presume that they're still really angry all the way to the bank, as they say.
1: Oh, yeah.
0: They must be
1: making money.
0: Yeah. I mean,
1: maybe they're happy. I don't know.
0: Sure. Yeah. Well, they're still around. They're not really performing that much, but they have played. You know, they're...
1: Yeah.
0: They would have been quite a bit older than Amy, you know.
1: Yeah.
0: They're in their 40s now. But they're still around. I see them a lot. You know, I see them around, you know.
1: Yeah.
0: They're natives of Liverpool, you know, for the most part. But I get the impression that a lot of their songs were co-written. And maybe not just one person wrote them. Like, you know, in the case of the Beatles or whatever, you know.
1: Yeah, so they must still get the all get the royalties for every time it plays and stuff.
0: Well, you know, good on them. That's what people do. Some people depend on that. But did you, in your... How long have you been part of this group?
1: I think will be coming up to 7 years
0: this
1: year.
0: Oh, as long as that,
1: It's sort of changed. The band has moved around quite a lot. We've had different players.
0: Oh, sure, yeah.
1: There's been quite a difference in players over the years, but they've always been really solid, really good, brilliant players that are keen to get stuck in.
0: Well, such great music, I can see.
1: Yeah.
0: Did you see the movie? What was it just called? Amy?
1: Yeah, I did. I think it was Back to Black.
0: Oh, was it? Okay. Yeah, I saw it about 4 or 5 years ago, I think it was.
1: Went to watch it in the cinema.
0: I saw it in Liverpool at FACT, one of these big, you know, really kind of luxury cinemas. You know, they serve food and stuff. And so, but yeah, so you saw it.
1: Yeah.
0: And did you think the presentation, the singer and the actress was good?
1: I think I liked the way that they didn't try and make her out to be an angel, because she wasn't, but she was like a very interesting and a very talented character. But I think the narrative changed, and she's not an angel, and she hasn't always been perfect. But
0: I quite
1: liked that. I didn't like her at the beginning of the film. I thought, I don't like the way that they're putting this character across. And by the end of the film, I thought that was incredible.
0: Okay. Well, her auntie, who was played in the film by a very, you know, experienced middle-aged English actress, really famous, but of course I can't remember her name now. And then her husband, he was a real geezer, wasn't he?
1: Yeah.
0: He had that whole London thing going on, man. And he's quite a bit older, the actor that played it, than the role played by Amy, you know. Maybe he was in real life, I'm not sure.
1: Yeah.
0: Like you said, it was a real torturous drama to watch, you know, what happened as she developed. She passed away in 12, is that right?
1: 2012. I think it's
0: 2008. Oh, as early
1: was
0: as
1: it
0: that.
1: That early?
0: I think
1: or
0: it was
1: 8 or 11.
0: Yeah, it could have been 11. I think it was a little bit later. But anyway, you know, it's just good idea. I did see her sing in 2004. And she was, it was at a jazz festival, funny enough. A really big one at the time. It's still kind of going. It's in Brecon in Wales.
1: Right.
0: And she was, it wasn't even her gig.
1: No.
0: I don't remember who it was. I think it was a reasonably well-known younger jazz group, and they brought her along, you know. Or maybe a bit under her name, but in 2004, I don't think she was that well-known.
1: No.
0: Maybe not until a few years later. When did Frank come out, do you know?
1: I think that one's the first one.
0: Yeah.
1: So I think that one would have been about 2004.
0: Yeah, it could have been
1: three.
0: Concurrent with her album. Yeah, maybe I got that wrong. But that's great. Thanks for sharing that. And while we're on the topic, when is your gig? You're doing one in Liverpool.
1: Yeah, so we've got one at Frederick's down Hope Street.
0: Yeah, I know.
1: And that one is on Thursday the 3rd of September at 9 o'clock, and the tickets are on allevents.com.
0: Good to know. Well, we'll make sure that we, just make a note of it. We announce it on our Facebook page.
1: Oh, brilliant.
0: You can announce anything you do, anyone can, as long as it's legal and clean. on the Jazz Cavern. It's the only Jazz Cavern on Facebook. What are the chances of that, you know?
1: I know.
0: And it'll be shared, presumably, by people, you know.
1: Yeah.
0: That's the 3rd of September. Now, you're aware that Frederick's is not really a huge venue, but it's pretty big, you know. Will you be in the back room?
1: Or? Yeah, we'll be in the back.
0: Okay. Is that because you wanted, like, a bigger room? Because it's quite a lot of room in the front, but it's all complicated because, you know, they have the bar.
1: Yeah, because of all the chairs and things.
0: Yeah,
1: I'm
0: not
1: sure. I think we were just offered the sort of more speakeasy back room kind of
0: No,
1: vibes.
0: It's a nice dark room.
1: Yeah.
0: You know, I played there a lot with my nonet, which is the only place. It's very difficult to find a room big enough for a 9-piece band.
1: Yeah.
0: You'll know that if you. Mm-hmm. How big is the Amy band? About?
1: 7.
0: Yeah,
1: 7
0: yeah.
1: Levels.
0: So it's nearly.
1: Yeah.
0: Is there a couple of horn players?
1: Yeah.
0: Okay. Cool. Are they all? Are all of you in the band from Southport or?
1: The saxophone player now, Harry Griffiths.
0: I know Harry.
1: You'll know him
0: he's
1: from the Jazz
0: with
1: Stats
0: Andy.
1: As well. Yeah. He's from Warrington.
0: He also sings, you know.
1: He does.
0: Oh, you know this.
1: Yeah.
0: Does any of your music in this particular band require backing vocals?
1: We do it all without backing vocals, but in the future I'd definitely be keen to get a couple
0: he's
1: of backing
0: a very
1: vocalists.
0: Good sax player, too.
1: Yeah.
0: Do you have a trumpet player as well?
1: Yeah, Paul Marks.
0: I know Paul. He's a Southport lad.
1: He is.
0: Yeah.
1: He's in all of our bands.
0: Well, I'll tell you what, why don't we listen to a track
1: yeah.
0: while we're all amied up here, and then we'll come back to talking about Southport and all the other things we can squeeze in. Just tell us a little bit about, this is from Frank.
1: Yep, my favorite one.
0: It's a great name for an album.
1: Yeah. You Sent Me Flying.
0: Sorry.
1: I think that's the one that I like the best. Usually me and my uncle play that one, and it's a bit more acoustic. The version on the album's a little bit more poppy. It's usually a little bit more kind of... it's got a bit more grit and a bit more full band kind of feel.
0: Well, I mean, I'm looking at these songs, and I mean, you've got like two of the most famous jazz songs ever, Moody's Mood for Love and There Is No Greater Love.
1: Yeah.
0: Just, wow. I mean, those are... those have been around for a while.
1: Yeah.
0: And a lot of her own stuff as well.
1: Mm-hmm.
0: Yeah. She was quite recognized, I suppose, for her own compositions as well.
1: Yeah. And she made them her own as well. They were very unique.
0: Did she play? She played a bit of guitar? Or?
1: Yeah. So I think that's how she started, was just her and a guitar. And there was sort of very jazzy and like, unusual chords that she would put together and quite offbeat tempos and things, which is quite unusual.
0: And, you know, she grew up in London, obviously.
1: Yeah.
0: North London. Her father was a cabbie, still around. Mitch.
1: Yeah.
0: Yeah, yeah. It's been a little bit of kerfuffle lately.
1: Yeah.
0: Do you hear the latest things?
1: Yeah, so I think it's to do with her friends and, and there's a bit of a...
0: I heard him sing a couple times, you know, in town, in London. And he was a credible crooner, kind of, you know.
1: Yeah.
0: But I can imagine, you know, what it's like to be related to Amy.
1: Yeah.
0: In terms of all the, you know, hype and stuff. But so she had some jazz in her past. She was also a singer in a big band in London. Well, it's a national band, but it's called National Youth Jazz Orchestra, NYJO, National Youth.
1: Yeah.
0: And it was based in London. And she went along to the rehearsals when she was about 16.
1: Wow.
0: And I don't think she stayed that long, but, you know, everyone, when they are in the midst of a star, a mega star, they like to take claim for, you know.
1: Yeah.
0: But they,
1: it's quite daunting standing in front of a 17-piece band.
0: Well, that's it.
1: For the first time. So as a 16-year-old, that's
0: better. Yeah. I mean, she's got a... It's just, she had such a strong, distinctive, powerful voice... that it could contend with the big band.
1: Yeah, definitely.
0: Yeah. Let's listen to this track. You Sent Me Flying. Is that a composition of hers, do you know?
1: Or? Yeah.
0: Okay, let's have a listen. Is that the right one?

0: Hey, we're back. I'm not sure what track that was. That'll be a quiz. You get a
1: that
0: free.
1: That was No You Now.
0: Thank you. What'd you say?
1: Oh, it was Know You Now.
0: Yeah, I see that now. I misread the, but it was a nice track.
1: Yeah.
0: And we know it now as well.
1: Yeah.
0: But thank you very much. We'll keep on playing stuff. That's really nice. I can't help but listen to Moody's Mood. There is no greater love. But, yeah, so that's great. And do you have a pretty hefty set that you do? Is it like a couple-hour show? I mean, how many songs do you do on a gig?
1: Yeah, I mean, we've tried to learn almost every classic.
0: Okay, so it's a lot.
1: All of the well-known ones. I think there's only probably about 8 songs of hers that we don't do.
0: Okay, so
1: we've tried to kind of make our way right through the list.
0: That's a right.
1: With a couple of covers as well. We start off with Mark Ronson's version of God Put a Smile on Your Face.
0: Yeah.
1: With all the horns.
0: Yeah,
1: just
0: yeah.
1: I thought it would be nice because obviously she is best friends with him, so I thought it would be nice to kind of pull a bit of other aspects of her life
0: was he
1: into it.
0: More or less based here in the UK.
1: I'm not too
0: He's
1: sure.
0: He's American.
1: Yeah.
0: Yeah, but I think he maybe go back and forth.
1: Yeah.
0: Had a huge influence. I mean, they're really
1: oh, definitely
0: chemistry. And then the sorry, just her second album. I think there were 3 full-on albums, and might have been a 4th that was a compilation
1: yeah.
0: of pre-released or unreleased tracks or something, or
1: yeah.
0: re-released tracks.
1: I think it was The Lioness.
0: Okay, that's good. Yeah,
1: and then there was one just called Amy.
0: Okay,
1: it was when the motion picture came out.
0: Okay.
1: There was Back to Black and Frank.
0: Back to Black is the one I was thinking of.
1: Yeah,
0: yeah, obviously. Yeah, I mean, it's remarkable what she did manage. Sadly, she died at the crucial 27, which is a whole other legend and coincidence of so many great stars dying at 27. Have you ever... been interested, or the group been interested in doing a recording of your own versions
1: yeah,
0: of her songs?
1: We tried to once. I think we've still got all of the sort of instruments,
0: yeah,
1: but we never got around to putting the vocals onto it
0: sure,
1: because it was locked down and it just sort of like left, but I'd love to get back to it and get a proper recording of it.
0: I mean, I think the thing about recordings is, first of all, you know, people don't buy CDs, people blah, blah, blah. There's all this stuff about alternative sources of listening, you know, alternatives of not actually sitting down in front of a hi-fi or whatever. But when people go to hear a gig, they'll be a not complete 100% response maybe, but a tendency for them to want to hear the group they're hearing live. Simple as that. As opposed to the Amy versions or the so-and-so versions.
1: Yeah.
0: You know, and if you do have something that represents you, even if it's not exactly Amy, but maybe a couple of songs, whatever, something that they can take home for a tenor.
1: Yeah.
0: Is there stuff out in vinyl as well?
1: I think that's something we need to work on is our merch.
0: We need
1: to get a little stand. We need to get some like
0: CDs.
1: And stuff like that. I think that would be really good for people to take away. Because I think a lot of the versions we do are live versions. So there's not an awful lot of places out there where you can actually listen to them other than like YouTube and Spotify. So it might be nice for some people to be able to take something away.
0: I mean, the tendency is that if people... or they buy or given a CD, then it's sort of burning a hole in their hand until they actually listen to it.
1: Yeah.
0: Because it's a product, you know, it's very tangible.
1: Yeah.
0: Of course, before about 1985, the only thing out there was LPs.
1: Yeah.
0: And cassette tapes, you know, which are still around today, cassette tapes.
1: Yeah.
0: And certainly vinyl. I'm just thinking more from the standpoint of the cost of vinyl.
1: Yeah.
0: So what is your view about that in terms of using it yourself or buying it or just interacting with it in any way?
1: it's difficult now. I mean, I've just been bought a vinyl player.
0: A little
1: Bush vinyl player. So I've got a few little vinyls. But then it is one of those things where I think I could just listen to it at a higher quality on my phone. But then there is something really nice and exciting about getting the vinyl and putting it on. And, like, the live ones especially, you put them on and the needle drops and the little crackle. And then it is nice to just sit and have that.
0: Yeah, it feels like it's worth sitting still for.
1: Yeah.
0: Because so many times when we're looking at or listening to our phone, or in my case, my console computer like this, you know, it's so easy to get distracted.
1: Yeah.
0: So you're not really listening that closely. It's like someone flipping the channels on the telly.
1: Yeah.
0: You know, having such, and then a commercial comes and you put on something. Yeah. It's the same thing. So you just give it more respect, you know.
1: Yeah.
0: And then there's the whole thing about the order of the tracks, you know.
1: There's no skipping.
0: And if you listening to more of a streaming thing, the order of the tracks is no longer the game. It's not a priority.
1: No.
0: Because the idea of putting an album together, even when Amy was doing it, you know, because, I mean, there were CDs presumably, but she must have done some vinyl too at that time. They were doing vinyl.
1: There's definitely vinyls out there.
0: Okay, cool.
1: But it's nice because all the tracks blend into each other.
0: Yeah,
1: like you were saying.
0: Yeah.
1: Whereas,
0: it's like one long piece.
1: Yeah.
0: Yeah.
1: And there was the purposefully put in that order.
0: Well, that's it. Yeah. It's horrible to do it. I made an album 2 years ago, and I spent a lot of time trying different orders. You know,
1: it was
0: a jazz album, all kind of original pieces, though. But it was only in the end. It was only 52 minutes, which I think is long enough.
1: Yeah, definitely.
0: But you could get 80 minutes on a CD, can't you?
1: Yeah.
0: And the record company always did albums of about 60 minutes, which is good, you know, CDs.
1: Yeah.
0: And I did several albums for them, and some of them were as long as 66, you know, so not hugely long, 60, 65, you know, and musically that's a good amount.
1: Yeah.
0: You know, because people's attention span. But this one ended up being 52, which is, fell a bit short, you know.
1: Yeah.
0: But people, you know, they're busy people. They don't have a chance to listen to 80 minutes.
1: No.
0: So we ended up, we haven't put it out yet, but it was a bit of a struggle trying to get the right order, you know.
1: Yeah.
0: It's hard to know, but sometimes if it changes mood too much, or the tempo's drastically different, or the harmony, something about the piece
1: that's
0: so much different, it's almost like you want to do songs that kind of would naturally go into each other. and I suppose that applies for Amy. But now we're talking about all this technology, and yet we've got a new venue. Tell us about the warehouse and how it came about, and any other related venues up in the...
1: Yeah, well, it's very exciting. So we had a small bar. Well, we still have a small bar in Southport called Cooper's Bar. So we've been running that for, it was 6.5 years. So it's always jazz events and Cooper's House Jazz Band every Sunday. Loads of different people. We flew over the violin player, Daniel John Martin.
0: Mm-hmm.
1: He came over. We had loads of different acts on.
0: I know Chris Jones quite well.
1: Yeah, Chris Jones, the bass player.
0: Can't miss him.
1: Shout out to him. He's literally
0: talented.
1: Saved every band that we've had. He just jumps about. He's amazing.
0: He's a good guitar player.
1: He's
0: brilliant. He plays
1: at
0: the Pen Factory, by the way.
1: Yeah.
0: And I play with him there. And of course, Mike Smith, he's the gingerbread lad, who is just an amazing everything, isn't he?
1: Yeah. He was the sax player in the Amy band when we first
0: started. Is that right?
1: Yeah. But I think things got a bit busy for him with Echo and the Bunny
0: Man. He plays with old people.
1: Yeah.
0: Well, someday Amy band's going to be old people.
1: Yeah.
0: No, I'm sorry. I shouldn't say that. Mike's just, he's been here, as I said. He's a really wonderful player.
1: Yeah.
0: And he's got the studio. He's got this amazing studio, doesn't he? You know, in his garden or something. So you had Mike. And so you were saying about Cooper's. It was called Cooper's Bar, wasn't it?
1: Yeah,
0: or it still is.
1: Cooper's Bar originally. And it's still Cooper's Bar, but it's within the Warehouse Art Center.
0: Is it?
1: Which is, so the bottom floor is Cooper's Music, Ditto Coffee, and then Cooper's Bar. So it's like the music venues downstairs. Then we've got a art gallery, art shop, a theatre space, a media room, and recording studios, all in the same building, which is all like, it's just friends and family that have all chipped in. It's been amazing. Really? We've had loads of
0: You must have a big family.
1: We do. Well, we've kind of put two families together.
0: Sure, sure.
1: With the Tides Out lot. So the Tides Out at the studio at the top, they're just like amazing. So we've kind of like collaborated and built something, and it seems to be going really well. It's busy.
0: And just remind us the website.
1: So it's www.warehouseartcentre.com. And then you can kind of, you can click the events bar, and all the events are laid out really clearly on there.
0: It's just amazing.
1: There's some ticket events. We've got a Steely Dan band playing called Steely Don, which we're really excited about.
0: There's several Steely Dan bands.
1: Yeah.
0: The one I know about, as you say, there's several, it's called Reeling in the Dan.
1: Yes, I've heard of them.
0: And they're Liverpool based.
1: Yeah.
0: I heard them at the, you know, the Baltic Triangle, one of those big old factory buildings there. Yeah, it was a great show.
1: There's no better music to me, really, than Steely Dan.
0: Yeah, can't buy a
1: You could never get bored of listening to it.
0: Well, I won't be surprised to learn. I remember their first album, and it was my sister who had better taste than I. You know, it was way before I got into jazz. You know, and yeah, Carole King, James Taylor, Steely Dan, yes, all these incredible, innovative musics and. Yeah, Ricky, don't lose that number. Mm. Yeah.
1: I think they interviewed Jerry Rafferty to be their saxophone player, didn't they?
0: And
1: they
0: he wasn't a saxophone.
1: Or was it backing? Was it singer?
0: Well, no, the sax player on Baker Street, which sadly Jerry's no longer with us. You know that? Yeah. They were a London band, weren't they?
1: Yeah.
0: But the sax player was a super player, but he also died. But, I mean, that song was recorded in, what, 1977 or something?
1: Yeah.
0: But that was the same time, as you say, you know. So who was it, the singer? Yeah, they auditioned loads of people.
1: Yeah.
0: They only had Donald Fagen and Walter Becker. That was Steely Dan. You know?
1: Yeah.
0: But when they started out, they had a band, same people, you know, like a band, you know.
1: Yeah.
0: But then later on, they just, I mean, they've had a band for years. Donald's still going, you know.
1: Yeah.
0: And I went and saw Steely Dan at the Manchester Arena, you know, big old place.
1: Yeah.
0: And Donald was there. Incredible. 19 it was, just before COVID.
1: I don't think anybody could sing it the same. He didn't want to be the singer, though, did he?
0: He didn't, no. Oh, there's some great books about him, by the way.
1: Yeah.
0: Yeah, I reviewed a couple of them. Really proper investigation. But, yeah, he, sadly, Walter died in 17. And so it wasn't really Steely Dan in that sense. But as regards the venue, now, what, I may have asked you this before, but what was the actual, was it something else before? Was it like a big empty factory building or something?
1: So it was originally Broadbent's and a coffin maker's.
0: Perfect.
1: And then it was a Lonsdale jeans factory.
0: It's a dying trade.
1: Yeah.
0: Sorry.
1: There's loads of random things in there.
0: Okay,
1: then it was a steak venue.
0: High stakes.
1: Yeah.
0: That's great. But it must be huge. Or is it like a few different places?
1: Yeah, it's four floors. So it's
0: four
1: a
0: floor.
1: Very
0: okay.
1: big place.
0: Sure.
1: But yeah, it's all on separate floors.
0: And just to mention, I actually wrote this down. as you said, Warehouse Art Center, 30 West Street, PRH, 1QN. 1QN, yeah. And that's quite close to Lord Street.
1: Yeah, very close.
0: Is it near the hotel where they had a jazz festival, the Grand?
1: Yeah, the Grand.
0: Close
1: so
0: enough.
1: It's not far from there.
0: Yeah.
1: Our old venue is about a 1 minute walk from the Grand.
0: I was at the festival in February, it was.
1: Yeah.
0: And I went to the Cooper's. I'm not sure if you were there that night or not. It was the night of the festival.
1: Yeah.
0: Sunday night. And, of course, Chris was all over the shop, as usual.
1: On the
0: floor. Doing about four things at once.
1: Yeah.
0: Some solo stuff. And so in terms of, maybe I'm a little bit overly keen on social media, just so people can find out about it.
1: Yeah, of course.
0: Are you hoping to have a fairly all-singing, dancing listing of what's coming up?
1: Yeah, definitely. So that's on the website,
0: okay, sure.
1: On the events section. So everything that we've got coming up should be listed.
0: Right.
1: in a big line. I'm still working on getting them all done. It's a big job.
0: Oh, it must be tireless.
1: Yeah, all the main things are on there at the moment.
0: Are you doing other things besides singing or running this venue? Do you have a real job? I don't mean a real job, but you know what I mean, like other
1: forms
0: of income.
1: They're all music related. Sure. I trained to be a counsellor, and I completed that last year, but I just found that the music was just taking over that.
0: I can imagine there'd be a lot of musicians you employ that would be in the queue for counselling as well.
1: I think that's what started it. Sure. I think I was serving people and talking to people and then trying to find the skills to make sure that I was talking to them properly. That's so cool.
0: Well, you need to be a bit of a pastoral care for musicians.
1: Yeah.
0: Yeah, I can't help but mention Andy.
1: Yeah.
0: Stati. How did you connect with Mike in the first, with Andy in the first instance?
1: So Harry Griffiths, the sax player, was playing in the Amy band, and he passed on my details to Andy.
0: Oh, great.
1: And then I went and did a rehearsal.
0: Yeah.
1: And I was in.
0: Are you thinking of doing, aren't you doing a gig up? Coming up with them?
1: I can't remember when the date is now, but there's definitely one in the diary for, I think it's a Sunday in September. But
0: Wales? Is it local? Oh, that's fine. That's all fine.
1: I've got a very bad memory.
0: No, that's okay. if people don't remember things, which is often the case, especially when you meet so many people and you don't remember their name or you don't remember where you put their note, always when you meet somebody, just hand them your phone, say, put your number on my phone right now. And then you can figure it out later, Jim, you know.
1: Yeah.
0: But the thing is, it's such an exciting, for those of us that have bands, you know.
1: Yeah.
0: I've got all sorts of bands, nine-piece, different groups, big band, although I kind of leave it because of my association with Andy.
1: Yeah.
0: He's been asking me for music, you know, and I've given him a lot of stuff that's, he was sitting right there about a year ago. He'll go anywhere, that guy. Amazing, isn't he?
1: He announces your songs. That's nice. If we play them, he always announces you.
0: I better buy him a drink next time.
1: Yep.
0: or two. But the thing is, finding a venue that's not a theater, because theaters are really expensive. You know that.
1: Oh, definitely.
0: You know, whether it's up in the Grand or the Capstan Theater here and just down the road, actually. Yeah. Part of Hope University, and then you got the Tongue Auditorium and the Music Room, which is part of the Philharmonic Hall. You know, those don't come cheap. And if you have a band, you want to do a band. Now, bands, as you know, can be reasonable about how much money they're going to make. You know, because they kind of understand it. But venues aren't reasonable.
1: No, I think we're trying to make it very accessible.
0: Yeah, and you have presumably big enough. I mean, I've seen a few YouTubes of Andy's gig there.
1: Yeah,
0: but it's hard to tell on the screen. Isn't it?
1: Yeah.
0: Because you never see the whole room. You just see where the band's playing or the bar or something.
1: But that particular one was our opening weekend, and it was really well attended.
0: Yeah.
1: I was quite surprised, really, because I think it's a bit harder to pull a jazz crowd in at the moment.
0: Yeah.
1: Around where we are.
0: Sure.
1: And I was really pleased. It was really good.
0: Well, you know, have you liaised with the people that run the Southport Jazz Festival?
1: I haven't yet. No, I mean, I've spoken to them a little bit, and we've held some fringe events in the past.
0: Okay.
1: But it's definitely something that we should look to doing in the future.
0: Well, both Jez and his wife, Emma, who's a really great singer, by the way.
1: Yeah.
0: Emma Holcroft. They've been here. I'm only saying that because I think it's important for people to get their message across over the radio.
1: Yeah.
0: Or telly. Can you imagine that? Telly in the Northwest about jazz. Hello. What are the chances of that? But if people hear about us talking about stuff in Southport or wherever, it might be that, they didn't know about this at all.
1: Yeah.
0: Because they don't know about Southport, or they don't know about, like, jazz venues in Liverpool, for example, or Manchester. But when they hear it on the radios, it's kind of new for them. And so it's just another medium. You know, there's been a long history of music on the radio. And I don't mean just classical music, but pop music and people talking about it, And this show is on Spreaker, which is a like a SoundCloud, MixCloud.
1: Right.
0: And so anyone, if you want, you know, friends or whatever, they can just go on to the MixCloud. You know, I'll send you the link.
1: Yeah.
0: And if people listen to it that way, you know, I mean, those shows stay around forever, don't they?
1: Yeah.
0: Do you do much in the way of SoundClouds or, you know, sharing your music that way?
1: I haven't actually done that much. I mean, I used to listen to other people's things on SoundCloud.
0: Yeah, yeah,
1: found it
0: a really
1: good platform for stuff. But yeah, I don't tend to share much of my own stuff. I think I'm just so busy.
0: Yeah, no, because you're doing, in addition to this gig with the big band, with the Stats Heads, which, you know, when we do uncover the vital information of when it is and where it is, do you do other stuff? You mentioned Amy Band. Do they have, like, a website or anything?
1: Yeah, so we're on Instagram and Facebook, and it's okay. Amy and the Winos.
0: Oh, that's right. Okay, thank you. Mm-hmm. Unfortunately, too close to the truth, maybe. how many Amy bands are there in the UK? It must be a lot.
1: Then there must be a lot. There's some really, really good ones out there.
0: Are there? Yeah.
1: I love watching them all.
0: Did you know, or do you know, he left the band, Adam, the pianist? Adam Hutchins?
1: No, I don't think so.
0: Well, Adam is in the, another Amy band.
1: Yeah.
0: And he lives in New Mills. He lives kind of heading towards Derbyshire. You know.
1: Right.
0: It's not that close, but
1: no.
0: It's in the northwest.
1: Yeah.
0: And I think the band, they're all kind of from that area. So there must be loads of them.
1: Yeah, there must be. I mean, it's great music to
0: Can you Google Amy and find out all the Amy bands? I suppose one would be curious, wouldn't they?
1: Yeah.
0: To find out what the competition is.
1: The list
0: is.
1: Must be really long.
0: I mean, you know, for someone who's, you know, she did a lot in a short amount of time. But what I was going to say is someone as young as she was, you know, as opposed to someone like Tina, you know, who was 83 when she died, you know, people had a full life. You know?
1: Yeah. But to have made the same impact.
0: Yeah.
1: You know, to have made a...
0: I mean,
1: such
0: I know
1: mark.
0: So many. I'm not saying that jazzers are necessarily the only people I value. But when they say things like Amy... is the stuff, you know, Billie Holiday, whatever, Dinah Washington. Do you know her recording of Body and Soul?
1: Yeah.
0: Yeah, that's a tearjerker. That's a really emotional. Yeah. That was sort of towards the end also.
1: And I Should Care is a nice one
0: okay.
1: as well.
0: That was that with Tony Bennett?
1: I don't think so. I think
0: she did one
1: was,
0: with Tony Bennett, didn't she?
1: Yeah. Body and Soul was Tony Bennett.
0: Yeah. That arrangement and everything.
1: Yeah.
0: Oh, whatever. You know, I'm glad she did it.
1: Yeah.
0: She could do it. She could deliver it, you know. And my belief is that if the sound of the voice captures it, that's

0: Nowhere to come hear you.
1: Yeah.
0: Okay, this is Jazz Cavern saying, if you come to a fork in the road, take it. We'll see you next month.
2: 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I'm Jo from Jobs Plus, Toxteth. 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Or just search in Google Jobs Plus Toxteth and on social media. 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
5: Oh, I'm so glad school's done and you're ready to go with the boys a lot.
6: Yeah, and I'm so excited for it tonight, Jess. Are you?
5: Yeah, honestly, I really am. Lexi, are you coming tonight?
7: What are you going on about? What's the boysy?
5: You really don't know what the boysy is.
7: Not bluffing.

0: Just idea.
1: Well, the Boise's Edge Hill Youth Club.
2: It used to be just for boys, but now it's for both genders.
1: Well, there's football, art, table tennis,
2: pool,
1: dancing machines,
2: and air hockey,
1: and lots more.
0: Wow, that's a lot of things. But who works there?
1: Lots of boss staff.
0: Well, how much is it to get in?
2: It's only £1 entry.
1: There's a tuck shop, which you don't need much for. It's all dead cheap.
0: Oh, really?

Hello everyone and welcome to Liverpool Community Radio. My name is Alice Haston and today I'm presenting to you The Conversation. So today we're going to look at some politics, we're going to have an interview in. So from the first show, if you remember, we had on the first show we had Steve Radford. Today we're having Alan Gibson. We're going to interview him and we're going to ask him some questions about his ward, the Oral Park ward. So he is just in the next room and he'll be brought on shortly. Last time we had Steve Radford from the Liberal Party and he was talking everything about HMOs, everything about doing his ward. And we're going to discuss some of the same problems today, but what is Alan Gibson doing for his ward and what are the differences? But first, I just thought we'd look at the general politics news, as this is The Conversation, the show by me, Alice Haston, on Liverpool Community Radio. So if you're listening in, you want to hear all things politics, this is a little show run by me. And right now, I'm going to run you through everything to do with Andy Burnham's first week in power and what has he done since. So this is an analysis by Chris Mason. So what Andy Burnham's first week in power tells us. So Andy Mason, the political editor of the BBC, has said we are on borrowed time if we don't get a move on. Angela Rayner, the former deputy minister who is back in the cabinet this week as housing secretary, told the BBC's Today programme on Friday. It's been quite a week at Westminster. Keir Starmer's departure as prime minister seems rather a while ago, although the fledgling Burnham administration has been seeking to find its feet and make a decent first impression at the same time as many to try to do the first in his job. He's been an early pattern in these early days, an early morning nugget of news dropping from number 10. So on Thursday, which was just over a week ago, it was business rates in England, and on Wednesday it was bus fares in England, on Tuesday it was VAT cut on electricity bills. So he's done quite a few things. He's cut the bus fares, and I think what a good thing he's done cutting the bus fares, because for someone like me getting the bus, I'm paying more than £2 is just ridiculous just to get somewhere. So I think putting the £2 cap on has been really beneficial. Cutting the VAT and electricity bills, with reports of this money is coming from the scrapped digital ID scheme. I know this was a very unpopular scheme to begin with. So again, cutting electricity bills, especially for the older people come October, is going to be something that's going to be quite beneficial. So he's done a lot in his first week of power, and after his second week, he continues to try and build more things. And I think one of the good things from my perspective is he is communicating better than the former party did. So that when Labour was in power last with Keir Starmer and the Conservative Party was in power, they didn't communicate quite as well to the public. Whereas now we are having Burnham is running a really big social media presence, and he is telling everyone everything he's doing and why and what he's doing next. You know, he arguably should be calling the cost of living prime minister. But it's not just about the national politics. We are going to look at today local politics and what Alan Gibson is doing for you guys out there listening into Liverpool Community Radio. What is he doing for the community? So looking back and continuing on the Burnham little train, early evidence says that it's only that given we are just a few days in, points to Andy Burnham being more sharp, more nimble than his predecessor is setting out. And this is, of course, according to this BBC article with the political editor Chris Mason. So it points to Andy Burnham being more sharp, more nimble than his predecessor in setting out what he's attempting to do. Now, is he the cost of living prime minister? And that's something, you know, reach out to Liverpool Community Radio. What do you think? Do you think he's doing a good enough job? Has he won our favour yet? The Conservative leader, Kemi Badenoch's alfresco speech and news conference on a rooftop in central London on Thursday was a tacit acknowledgement that the political terms of trade have changed. So Kemi Badenoch teased the new Prime Minister over his informal style. He seems like a nice guy. I'm glad he's got a sense of humour. But she said, is that it? She's asked, adding he is behaving like he's still the Mayor of Manchester. He is now the Prime Minister of the United Kingdom. So Badenoch is already criticising him, saying that he's not acting like the Prime Minister and he's acting like he's still the Mayor of Manchester. Now, do you think this is true? Is he doing enough things for the country? I think he's done quite a bit, in my opinion, so far. But only time will tell. He's got big plans. How is he going to do these things? I think one of the things I'm on the edge of not agreeing with is, maybe is he going to drill in the North Sea? And if you're looking at these wildfires we're having, this massive heatwave, and the amount of heatwave deaths, maybe we should be criticising
as much as, you know, drilling in the North Sea could heat millions of homes, it's going to create a detriment future that is going to continue to have such horrible heat waves and continue the climate crisis rather than, you know, solar power, which will fuel the country for years. So it's worth considering, and this is why I'm looking at all of his policies and all the things he's done recently. You know, as much as I've said he's done some good things, in my point of view, that's something that I don't think is, you know, it maybe it's good in the short term, but in the long term, I don't think it's going to be something that is worthwhile for the future of the country. I think we should be investing in solar panels and more things like this. So what do you think? Do you think drilling in the North Sea is a guaranteed win? But on the international front, Andy Burnham has renewed America's permission to use British air bases for what are called defence strikes on Iran. Now, this defence stance that he's took, do we think this is a good idea? You know, British air bases, he's letting America use them. Tehran is claiming those bases are now a legitimate target. So now Iran is saying that they can target these bases, considering we're allowing America to use them. And with the conflict in the Middle East escalating, the oil price is spiking again. I hate to say it, but it is, and I've noticed it recently. I remember only a few weeks ago the petrol prices came down, and it was, I think it was around 144 at my cheapest for a bit of petrol, but I'm looking now and it's around 160. So since the last show, we've had the petrol going up and down, and it's been a month since the last show. So the last time I spoke to you guys, it was Starmer had just stepped down and we were like, is Burnham coming into power? He did indeed come into power and he's done many things since. So it's worth, you know, considering his stance on all these things, and we should definitely critique him, but also we should commend the things that he's doing, because for the people of Liverpool and for everyone listening, some of these things that he's doing will benefit us. The bus cap will definitely help people get around because they were going to go up. And it is possible speculation as well that the Merseyrail is going to be nationalised and brought into public ownership. Now, what do we think about this? I think this would be a good thing, because for me, getting the train's quite pricey every day. And then even if I get the bus, which is a bit cheaper, I'm glad they put the cap on, because without that, it would have been Merseyrail prices just to get one way on the bus. And, you know, sometimes it can be up to £5 on the bus. I do think Merseyrail do run a good service sometimes, but in my opinion, I think maybe it's better it's coming into public ownership, so hopefully the prices can be brought down. But that is still in conversation with the council, and that is up to the council, who will try and buy this back from Merseyrail, and hopefully this is something we'll see in the upcoming months. It's very political, that kind of thing, and buying a big company and bringing it into public ownership, but it's something I hope will happen. But since these announcements from Burnham, we've also seen the introduction of Number 10 North. Now, there's been some funny things on social media recently with Number 10 North. I've seen one woman who said, oh, Andy Burnham's brought Number 10 North, but my wedding was supposed to be there. And she said, Andy Burnham, you need to give me some compensation. And you know what? He did comment and said, noted. He commented on her TikTok and he said he'd noted it. So a lot of people are coming at him being like, oh, Number 10 North, I'm glad it's coming up north. But there's some people who, the venue that he's using for Number 10 North, were planning to have weddings in next year. So it's something that has made me laugh, seeing that TikTok on social media of that woman who said, oh, I was meant to have my wedding there. But I think at the end of the day, at least one, I'm surprised Burnham's responded. It really shows his social media strategy is something he prioritises, which shows that his communication is key. But another thing that I think is important is that it's about time, you know, the north of England, something that's so close to Liverpool, has the Prime Minister in it. You know, not everyone should be going to London. London is not the whole country. The people of the north, the people of Liverpool and Manchester matter. So it's about time he came up here and seen our problems, walked around these streets of the north and seen the problems. So, but is it beyond symbolism? So the article that I'm currently reading, which criticises Burnham, says, and beyond the symbolism of having a Prime Minister office outside London, in practical terms, can Number 10 North actually achieve? So can Number 10 North actually achieve anything? How much clout and authority is it given? And just how often will senior ministers be there? And the biggest question, I think, how much will it cost?
Now, the figures haven't really been revealed yet for the actual cost of Number 10 North, but it's something we should consider. You know, as much as we want this symbolism, where's the money come from, which is what we're asking everything, really. But another question Raynor has put, Angela Rayner has acknowledged, and she's promised to build 1.5 million homes by 2029. Do we think Burnham's going to keep this pledge? Now, something I'm going to mention shortly with Alan Gibson, who is going to be coming in, he is going to talk about, I'm going to ask him about HMOs, because our last guest, Steve Radford, talked plenty about HMOs in his area and the issues and how his leader, the Labour, his role as leader of the Liberal Party is tackling HMOs. And I will ask Alan Gibson, how are you tackling HMOs? Because it's something I've seen online, in Facebook, in the community groups, and within the people, talking to people. It's something people worry about, you know, council houses, housing, it's a crisis. And, you know, it's politics is one of the things that it needs to sort this problem. The people in power that we have trust in should be looking into this. So while I go and find Alan Gibson so I can ask him all these questions, I'm going to put on some adverts and a little track for yous.

0: Hello and welcome back to Liverpool Community Radio. That was a nice little song there by Sam. So this is The Conversation with Alice Haston, and I have my guest in today. So this is Alan from Your Party. If you want to tell us a bit about yourself and what you do.
1: Yeah, I'm the councillor for Oral Park in the North End. I've done loads of things in my life, I think 18 different jobs. Straight after school, I worked in the post office in 1971. Went off to university because I just thought it might be a bit of an easier life than being a postie. Worked in a toilet factory, tea factory, and then settled on teaching as a career and started writing children's books. And I wrote 75 kids' books, and they took me to 70-odd countries around the world. So I think it just shows, you know, like I grew up, you can tell I'm not a Scouser by birth. I grew up in Crewe. And, you know, my dad worked in a toilet factory, and education took me all around the world. I mean, it doesn't get better than that.
0: No, it doesn't. So you are one of the leading councillors of the Your Party, and you sit on the council. So do you want to tell me what you do on the council and what your day-to-day life is?
1: Yeah, well, obviously I'm retired now, so I can work basically full-time in the interests of my community. I'm leader of our group. We've got three councillors, two in Garston, one in Oral Park. To defeat Labour in its heartland, I think, is fairly notable. I won with 77% of the vote in a ward that 5 years earlier had been 82% Labour. And I think that's a sign that people were discontented with the record of Labour in this city. And probably more important, there was a real battle in Garston. And our two candidates defeated Labour there, even though they threw all sorts of scurrilous lies about particularly Sam Gorst, one of our councillors.
0: So one of my first questions for you is, what are you doing for the people of the Oral Park ward? So when I asked this to Steve Radford, he kind of broadened out the question to what him and his councillors are doing. So if you want to let me know what you, your councillors, and what are you doing for your ward particularly?
1: Yeah, well, I mean, citywide, we're just putting together our manifesto, Liverpool for the Many. Right at the heart of it will be things like apprenticeships, council house building. We've banged on about the lack of good quality social housing, people being forced into these rabbit hutch rooms in some HMOs. I saw one in the Wirral where they were having 22 people living in an HMO and only one kitchen to share between them. Now that is starting to be a major issue in my ward. We've just renovated the local park, and it's been about 25 years since much has been done to Devonfield Gardens. We've had all the railings replaced, had it repainted, the gold badges replaced of the City of Liverpool, all the furniture done, you know, so, and we're getting new trees put in. The big battles in my ward, one of them is traffic congestion. Oral Lane Bridge is a nightmare, and it's been failures of planning over decades, and we're trying to sort out how to improve the traffic. That is a massive issue, and the other issue is the HMOs. They're the two biggest issues.
0: Yeah, so with the traffic issue, so right now there's loads of traffic works going on. There's traffic in Rice Lane, which I've seen is very bad. I've been stuck in that myself. So what are you exactly doing about this issue? How are you tackling it? Which councillors are you talking to, and who are you challenging?
1: Yeah, well, I took the initiative getting a meeting with traffic management. The biggest problem we've got is that they built Oral Park as a box of housing. They built three new estates a few decades ago, didn't put in a single relief road out, so everything goes over Oral Lane Bridge, or you have to go out by Southport Road. So I brought together the Labour councillors, mostly Labour councillors in Walton, who were affected by Rice Lane and by the bridge. The big problem came because of clean air legislation. Now, this was welcome because the pollution's horrific. The trouble is, it reduced a de facto arrangement of four lanes. It never was four lanes. People ran it like four lanes. But it was turned into three lanes with just one going northbound. And problems of signalling, of how the lights work, of the reduction of a lane, has led to increased congestion on the bridge. So we're having our second meeting soon. I've had a community meeting with about 70 people at it. And we're just trying to get some sort of alleviating measures, you know, because as it stands, this was an instruction from the government, which makes it very difficult over the clean air. Mm. But there must be things that can be done. So one of the things I've suggested is maybe we could pull the railings back slightly to innate, so we don't get blockages with two cars on the brow of the bridge. Another one is getting cameras on top of the bridge, because now you get people. I was sitting at lights the other day and a driver overtook about four cars and went over the bridge on a red light, and it causes mayhem. If we can reduce them, it helps, but we need a comprehensive plan from traffic management for the whole of the North End, because Rice Lane is just as bad, and the works on the corridor at the moment are causing havoc as well.
0: Yeah, I've seen myself, I've been stuck in the traffic right up to sometimes even Walton Vale because of the traffic by Rice Lane and the Sainsbury's. And
1: I beat the bus. I got off the bus out of frustration the other week at Sainsbury's.
0: Yeah.
1: And I walked up to Linwood Road quicker than the bus could get there.
0: Yeah. So with this, so especially with the bridge that you were talking about, so you're thinking about maybe getting cameras in to stop people doing it wrong. And what do you think the timeline of, like, you know, getting this congestion down would be?
1: Well, I'll be able to say with a bit more authority after we've had the second meeting. Mm. But obviously, as a council, you want it done tomorrow. Because, I mean, I actually live in one of the most congested roads right by the bridge.
0: Yeah.
1: So I'm at the epicentre of these problems. Money is a massive issue. The budget for traffic management is low, is poor.
0: Mm.
1: And, you know, it's like being Sisyphus pushing a boulder up the hill.
0: Yeah. Yeah, I really get that. So with that in said, so do you think the work could take place at night time maybe to prevent daytime traffic? Would that be a suggestion?
1: Yeah.
0: Or do you think there's going to be long time works on it, or do you think it's something that'll be changed in a different way?
1: We've got to get the money from the budget to get the works done first.
0: Yeah.
1: Hopefully we'll get something out of next year's budget and then it can start. But yes, anything that can alleviate it by nighttime working and the rest, because Oral Lane and Moss Lane are two of the busiest roads in Liverpool.
0: Yeah. And it doesn't help the traffic on Rice Lane. They're working on it in the daytime and that causes all the backlog, which might go all the way up to Oral Park at some stages.
1: Absolutely. No, very often you see that it's backed up all the way from the Black Bull right the way down to Sainsbury's, bumper to bumper. I mean, if I can, I go round the back way now. You know, when I drop my grandkids off in Sefton, I choose my routes very carefully.
0: Yeah, yeah, I've found that for anyone
1: Dunwich
0: looking
1: Bridge is as bad.
0: Yeah.
1: The other thing, I mean, the at a broader scale that I really want to try and work on is why very often do we have three different lots of roadworks strangling an area at the same time? I cannot understand why planning cannot stagger some of these works, because we had them on Netherton Way, Rice Lane, Oral Lane and Dunningsbridge at the same time.
0: Yeah, they've got it night works recently as well, and you know, off the end of the motorway. So I've noticed Rice Lane, and it is, you know, for any traffic listeners out there, it is quite annoying. What I've been doing is going on Southport Road to try and, even though if I want to go on County Road, I'll avoid Rice Lane and go the Southport Roadway, because Rice Lane is, it's just too much, and it's in the daytime as well. And I think, you know, that's something that you councillors, and I'm glad you're fighting for this traffic management, because it's something that affects everyone.
1: Absolutely.
0: Especially in
1: and
0: these
1: areas.
0: What's
1: on there. You've got the new fire station on Long Lane, which comes onto that area. You have got one of the biggest hospitals in the area, you know, and you've got the north-south traffic coming into the city, you know, off the off the M57.
0: Yeah.
1: So it's like, what do they call it, not a gathering storm, a perfect storm.
0: Yeah, exactly. So, yeah, I'm glad you're tackling that issue. The next issue that you mentioned, and something that Steve Radford himself in the last show mentioned, is HMOs. So Steve Radford said that in his area particularly, he's challenging the Labour councillors and he's bringing up all the different ways he's trying to tackle HMOs. So what are you doing for your ward and how are you tackling this issue?
1: Yeah, well, On one road, I think Warbreck Road, there's 8 HMOs. At the moment, we've both got the overall campaign to try and get Article 4 protection, which means that all HMOs from 3 to whatever number has got to go for planning permission. At the moment, they're able to open up HMOs between 3 and 6 bedrooms without going to planning permission. And I mean, that really, that's something I think all the councillors are pulling together on. Belatedly, I think this problem should never have been allowed to rise to the level. But Steve's ward, and I talk to the Liberal group of councillors in Tubebrook quite a lot, they had at least 50 unauthorised, unregistered HMOs. Now, we haven't got anywhere near as many in my ward yet. But of course, they keep moving the areas. Once they've made one area chock-a-block, they move on to Walton Ward, they move on to Oral Park and Fazakerley. So we're starting to face these. I've got 2 in one road owned by the same developer, and they haven't got a licence. They're unauthorised, unregistered. And I thought when I got in touch with planning enforcement, they'd put a stop on the development. But oh no, you know, and we've had the burning of building materials with smoke going in people's rooms. A charging point has been broken, and I'm sure it's to do with them. We had a skip that was overflowing and left for weeks. And you're having permanent battles to try and sort this out on behalf of residents. We've got another one where a party wall is being put in, and it's damaging the property next door. And, you know, the enforcement is so slow to try and deal with this. So planning was a department that was highlighted as needing attention in the CALA report. Now it has improved. It's reduced the backlog, but it's still got one hell of a backlog. And I think we need to invest in more enforcement officers, because at the moment we're banging in email after email after email, and then there's this silence. Do you know what I mean? And I think Steve has expressed that frustration numerous times. Going alongside it, of course, people need to have somewhere to live. Now, to me, people not knowing each other in small rooms and sharing a bathroom and a kitchen is not the best. I mean, there's a 3-bedroom house in my ward that's got 6 letterboxes now. They've been converted from 3 bedrooms, to 6 bedrooms. They must be like rabbit hutches. I've not been inside to see them because, you know, you don't see the people. But that's no way to live. What we need is good quality council homes and council flats. Liverpool, because the Lib Dems gave away council housing to make it housing associations years ago, we don't even have a housing revenue account at the moment to start building council houses. And the plans that Labour are putting in place, it sounds good, 32,750 homes, 33,750 homes, sorry, in the next 18 years. Sounds all right, but then it's 1,875 houses a year, of which only 20% are classed as affordable. Now, that is not good enough. That's not going to cut back the waiting list. And I've had people crying to me because they're sleeping on relatives' couches. So for us, a centrepiece of our manifesto is getting a housing revenue account, making a start on council houses. Nick Small, cabinet member that deals with growth and economy, came back to me at full council on Wednesday and was saying, we don't want to dominate with council housing. We need a mix. I think that's a cop-out. We haven't had council housing in this city for donkey's years. We need good quality, green, council homes. And we need to bring some of the vacant homes into operation. Now, Labour's done a start on that, but we've got to be more ambitious. We've got a massive housing crisis in this city.
0: So what's your plan to get more council housing there? Have you got a step-by-step plan you're trying to put through? Are you pushing it through to the council? What are the figures? How long do you think this will take? Yeah.
1: Well, I mean, that's what we're in the process of. We're drawing up our manifesto now, and I'm bombarding poor Ian Williams, the Director of Finance, to test the costings and to test how exactly you'll put this in place. But I mean, what we're looking at is the sale of some council assets, like the 5% in the airport. Bank some of these assets. You can't directly put them straight into house, but bank the assets and then take a loan, a responsible loan out of the public loan board and actually have a serious housing plan. And we've got to see more than 20% being affordable. That just is not adequate. This city has still got a very large amount of people who just can't afford even what they call affordable homes. I don't know if you know, but one definition of affordable homes is 80% of market rate.
0: Wow, okay.
1: Well, come on, I mean, 80% of 220 grand, there's a lot of our people that just can't afford that.
0: Yeah. So what do you think are causing these HMOs, and why are they being developed so much? How are they getting through it without any plan and permission? And what way are you trying to completely stop it, as well as you've said that you want to enforce more officers? Is there any other ways you want to stop it, and why is it starting with HMOs?
1: Well, the first thing is because, I mean, it's the knock-on effect of not enough good quality social homes for people, particularly single people. So if you're desperate, you'll live anywhere. I mean, when I was younger and living in Salford, I was in a bedsit and it was rubbish. You couldn't swing a cat in it. But that's all I had the money for at that time. So I understand why people get in HMOs. You don't criticise the people who are living in them. You criticise those developers who are actually, you know, in some cases, really substandard accommodation. And it's to make a quick buck. You can be making $2,500 a month out of people being desperate for somewhere to lay their head. So overall, again, as a council, some things have been put in place. It is starting. So not allowing more than 10% of an area being HMOs. Well, you think, I mean, I think that's too high a figure. I mean, 10% of a street being HMOs changes its character from a family street.
0: And what percentage is it currently of HMOs?
1: Well, it is 10% now.
0: I don't think
1: there was a statutory figure before that.
0: Okay.
1: So that's in the local plan. Preventing sandwiching so that you don't have one property surrounded by two HMOs. But I can think of one in my ward where if an application goes through, you can actually have three HMOs together. Now, one of the properties that's already an HMO, I spent weeks just getting the waste controlled because every bin was not being emptied. It was overflowing. We sent round the officers, and this is why I say the key element is enforcement. Once the officers went round and talked to the landlord, then it changed. Now the lid's always closed, it's always emptied, you don't get the spillover, and the residents living next to it are much happier. So to me, it is the enforcement that's the issue. You can have all the good measures you want, but if, like in Kitchener Drive, one of our problems, and another one in Enbourne, if you don't have the enforcement, then you're not going to make a fundamental change.
0: Is there any new changes that you're bringing in to try and prevent redevelopers from changing houses into HMOs?
1: Well, I mean, we're a minority group with only three, so we can't. All we can do is campaign for the current leadership, which is heavily Labour still, and hopefully at the next May elections, you know, win more seats so we can fundamentally influence policy.
0: Yeah, so one of the other issues I noticed, you posted about this online, the 741 bus stop and the overgrowing trees. Yeah. What has been done about this issue? Because I keep seeing people on Facebook talking about it.
1: Yeah. Well, I mean, this one, kids going to McGull High School use this bus stop.
0: Yeah.
1: And, I mean, trees is a huge problem in Liverpool of trimming back, of routine pruning. I think that the waiting list at the moment for routine pruning is something like 8 years. We had the impact of COVID. We had a tiny tree operation a few years ago. They brought more staff on. But it takes time. It's a dangerous job, you know, doing the trees. And so this bus stop had these two overhanging trees and they were damaging the bus.
0: Yeah.
1: So the bus company withdrew the bus And so the kids have got to walk up to another bus stop. You don't want to be doing that first thing in the morning when you're trying to get to school. So I've been on to the tree officers, and they've said now these trees are going to be cut back before the start of the school year. So that's a result. But, I mean, there was a bit of comedy involved in it. I sent the postcode, and the team turned up on Warbreck Moor. Now, the pub is called the Warbreck, and it's on Oral Lane. It's a completely different postcode. I mean, I think we can do a bit better and actually read the postcode.
0: Yeah.
1: Not rocket science. I don't want to gibber them too much because they are doing the job now. But little things like that materially affect people's lives. But again, the overarching thing on policy is that we've had years and years of cutbacks in spending. And so you get a reduced number of people in the tree management service. And people would be shocked. I mean, people, again, when they're talking about convenience stores in terms of licensing, we've got 5.5 licensing enforcement officers across the city. So I'm battling against a premises where I know they're selling illegal goods, illicit goods. But we need the officers to be able to go in. Now, once an officer's visited once, obviously they're known. You know what I mean? And again, with after years and years of cuts, when you've kind of gutted the number of staff you've got to do the jobs, a few years down the line, it has a material impact on people's lives.
0: So what is your role with these issues? Are you the one who speaks for the people of your area and talks to the officers and communicates to the council the urgent needs so that the plans can be put into place? Do you want to talk a bit more about the processes and how it goes from issue to plan to, you know, result?
1: Yeah, I mean, first of all, the local councillor, so I have to go to the... Some residents sometimes think I can snap my fingers and change it overnight. No, I've got to go to somebody who's got the expertise to rectify the problem.
0: Yeah.
1: Do you know what I mean? I don't go out and mend a leaking gutter that's impacting on somebody's life. I've got to get hold of who's responsible, whether it's a landlord or whether it's a council property or whether it's a housing association. So that's what I do as a local councillor. I mean, sometimes I'm actually picking up black bin bags because it's not always worth getting the guys to come out on a Friday morning, which is our kind of clean up the alleyways day.
0: Yeah.
1: If you can put them into a communal bin or you can run them yourself down to the local recycling centre, I'll do that, you know, but not too much of the hands-on search. Most time I go around taking photographs of the problems, taking it off the emails and social media, what the problems are, and try and get them sorted as soon as possible. And a lot of issues get resolved at that level. And, you know, missed bins is a classic. Very often residents don't know that you've got to get a request for a missed bin in by 2 o'clock the next day. They don't know where the link is. So you provide this information and you put, I get in touch with the officers myself. And then they'll come out and take the missed bins. And that's the routine. And then as leader of the group, it's all about communicating policy. Sorry, so that's one of our councillors phoning me. I should have turned my phone off. It shows we're in action anyway. And as leader, as leader of the group, I go to the opposition leaders meeting. I speak at the full council and so on. You know, sorry about that.
0: No, it's okay.
1: And you press for policy. Now, of course, we can be involved in pressing for policy, but the whip hand is still, you know, the majority group, which is the Labour group.
0: Yeah. So what about the fly tipping issue? Do you think this is a big problem in the Oral Park ward? And how do you deal with, one, the people that are doing it, and two, the rubbish that's left behind?
1: Yeah. Well, what ours is one of the wards which have got the least worst problem of fly tipping. However, we've got enough. I've virtually eliminated fly tipping on the street. At one time, furniture was being left against the outside of the alley gates all the time. Now it's down to once in a blue moon. So two examples. One is just reporting in, trying to get information. I usually try and have a conversation with somebody who's left the stuff and say, do you know there's bulky bobs? So I find out who's done it, I'll have a chat with them. Sometimes you find labelling. Now, what really annoyed me with labelling recently, we had three instances of fly tipping on the street and the labels were there. All the addresses were in Bootle, a separate local authority. And we worked out what was happening. People were booking unauthorised man and a van.
0: And the man in the van was just dropping it anyway.
1: Yeah, and they've not got a licence to go to the local recycling centre, so they drive to the nearest ward in Knowsley or in Liverpool and dump it there. So there's no, they think there'll be no comeback. So I got the neighbourhood officers to go and visit these properties and saying, do you know this is what they're doing with your refuse? Can you please get it to the local recycling centre or use the bulky item service? So you need that detail. In terms of the alleys in general, another problem is where businesses don't have a waste contract. And so then I get the environmental enforcement team to do a blitz and make sure everybody's signed up and they have to pay for their refuse contract. I'm doing that in two alleys next week with the group. We've brought in CCTV in three of the worst alleys, and now there's virtually no passage dumping whatsoever. But this has to be done systematically. Some wards, the moment you've cleared part of an alley, it's blocked again. You know, that it's remorseless. So again, I mean, I think communities do need to see that the worst offender, I'm not saying fine people straight away, but the worst repeat offenders have got to be seen to be brought to book. And where you've got evidence, they need fining. Because if they keep doing it, but you know, and it's not just the van in the man, you do get some households that do it all the time, and some landlords. I had a landlord who was dumping furniture all the time. I mean, who puts furniture into one of the communal bins?
0: So are you the one who will fine these landlords if they're repeatedly doing it?
1: I send the case to environmental enforcement and they will fine.
0: Yeah. So do you find that you've said that, you know, some alleyways have had to have CCTV. Has this been beneficial? Is this the way forward?
1: The alleys where we brought in the CCTV, it's virtually stopped overnight. Now, I couldn't tell you, you know, how many CCTVs you could get per ward if you requested. It's a cost issue. But I know that the three I've brought in have had a fundamental effect. And those alleys, mostly at the back of businesses and flats, those alleys are champion compared to what they used to be.
0: Yeah. Is there any other issues that you are currently tackling or you think are going on that you'd like to mention and what you're doing?
1: I think I've covered most of the big ones that I'm dealing with most of the time. But I think probably the issue I'd press now is the one of overall policy. And like I said, the housing is a big one. One local issue, actually, before I go on to that, has been the loop line. Now, the loop line, I think it was the Beeching railway cuts of the 1960s, meant that you have the former railway lines running across the city, and they've been turned into green spaces for recreation, for cycling and walking. They were brilliant during COVID. But a patchwork of charities now manage them, and I think they are underfunded. So at Wednesday's full council, I was arguing alongside the Greens that we actually need to fund these charities on a much higher level because we're getting wildfires. We've had three wildfires between my ward and Warbreck ward on the loop line in July.
0: Yeah, and where are they located, those wildfires? Do you know the shooting?
1: It's the brush that runs alongside the paths because obviously if you've got less money to manage them, then what will happen is if they're right up against the fences of people's gardens, the flames can jump into their gardens. And one garden actually had a little bit of flame, but it didn't spread. So what you need there is you need a fire break cut along, you know, so you preserve the green space that we all want to enjoy, but you have a bit of a fire break. Now, that takes a lot of money to clear out thick foliage. And these charities, I don't think, have anywhere near enough money. As another example, you know, when people dump old furniture and what they called the trolleys from the supermarket into ponds, I have to get in touch with one of the charities that manages that area, and you get that cleared. So that the council aren't involved at all. It's like being a detective sometimes. We have to find out who, when public service retreats, you know, British Rail got nationalised and doesn't take any responsibility for these things. You've then got to find out, right, who can help me? And it's, and you've got these maps with, you know, bits in purple and bits in blue and bits in red for the different charities that do different patches of land. It's so frustrating.
0: Yeah, it's great to hear that you get in touch with those charities. But yeah, it was great having you on. If there's anything else you want to say before you want to go?
1: I'd just say, we need a plan, and we're trying to draw one up, and we'll argue for it at the next May elections, where the primacy is of measures over climate change. Housing has got to be absolutely central, good quality apprenticeships, and basically a city for the majority of the population. And here's the last thing I'll say, a city that is transparent and puts behind it the history of things that led to the Calla report, of handing property developers free land, of this kind of graft, you know, of scandals like Beautiful Ideas and the one that's going on now of Big Help. We can't afford to be seen as a city that permits this. We need a city of clean hands where it serves the majority of the people, not the interests of, what shall we say, some property developers and friends they might have in high places, that allows, you know, absolutely unacceptable behaviour to go on. And people can make their own conclusions what I'm talking about there. I'm not going to push the point.
0: Yeah, it was great having you on.
1: Cheers.
0: Thank you for coming in today. So Alan is from your party, and he is one of the councillors of the Oro Park ward. He is representing anyone in the Oro Park area. If you need anything, please do get in touch with them. It was nice having you on today, and this is The Conversation with Alice Haston. I'm just going to put a song on, and then I'll be right back to you.

Hello and welcome back to Liverpool Community Radio. This is Alice Haslin here and I am presenting the show The Conversation with you. So if you were just listening in, we've just had a song called Summer Song, and before that we had a wonderful interview with Alan Gibson from Your Party, and he represents the Oral Park Ward. So if you've listened to this show before, the show that aired last month in June, this is our July show, I usually go through the party policies of two differing parties. So on the last show, I went through the Reform Party and the Labour Party. So today, I'm going to compare some policy differences between the Conservative Party and the Green Party, and I'm going to look directly on their website on what their policies are, so people know what they're voting for or what they're supporting, because sometimes we don't actually read the manifestos and the policies that these parties have. And I think it's really important that we look into exactly what it is they say they're going to do, because what they're saying on TV sometimes is not always the direct written down notes of their policies on their documents and their websites. So first, I'm just going to look at the Reform. Not Reform, I'm going to look at the Conservatives. Very different, but also very similar, very blue. So last time we looked at Reform, this time we're going to look at the Conservatives. So they said that they will reform welfare and get people back to work, saving $23 billion. So this is some of their saving plans. So they want to cut overseas aid, saving $7 billion. They want to implement border plans and end asylum hotels, saving $3.5 billion. They want to restrict social housing to British nationals, saving $3.9 billion. They want to reduce the civil service headcount. So this means anyone who's a civil servant, they want to reduce the amount of civil servants, saving $8 billion, as they want to, as they say, get it back to 2016 levels. Now, this is very different to, you know, the policies of the Green Party, who are more interested. They don't want to cut aid to other countries, as the Conservatives do. But the Conservatives have a savings plan, whereas the Greens, they do have saving plans as well, but they do have more set out, you know, manifesto of what they want to do. So some of the things that the Greens have pledged to do is that they want 150,000 new social homes each year. So they plan to build and purchase refurbishments of old housing stock and build it into social homes, ending the original right to buy to keep social homes for local communities. They want fairer, greener homes guarantee. So $29 billion over the next 5 years to insulate homes, $4 billion over the next 5 years to insulate other buildings, and $9 billion over the next 5 years for low carbon heating systems, which will be around for longer. They're looking for fair deal for renters. So this is all about the home scheme. Now, they have many different schemes. They want to make work fairer, protecting animals, fairer, greener food and farming, and a fairer, greener world. So the Greens have many different policies. That was just some of them. So their manifesto says millions of people in our country are feeling insecure and deeply worried. We live in one of the richest countries on the planet, yet nurses are using food banks, our children's schools are crumbling, and a roof over our heads is all too often unaffordable. Meanwhile, the climate and emergency continues to accelerate. Scientists warn that we are currently on track for global temperatures to rise by at least 2.5%, far beyond levels at which humanity can safely survive. Our promise to you is that this can change. We can create a greener, fairer country, one which we are safer, happier, and more fulfilled. So this is the manifesto. This is on the Green Party website. So when we look back at the policies of the Conservatives, they don't really have any green policies about climate change. So they've made it clear in the Conservative manifesto, which directly contradicts the Green, they've said, we made it clear the 2050 net zero target is impossible.

just read out to you, which are doing building houses but in a greener way, so that not only will it reduce climate change, but it'll also make houses last longer. So as I've just said, with the energy that the Conservatives are looking at doing, it's very different, and it's in a different way. They want to abolish VAT on household energy bills for 3 years. Now, I think that will save people a lot of money, and I think I can see why many people would do that. But if I was to critique this, I'd say if the money is coming from climate change efforts and we stick to oil, which will run out in 20 years' time, as much as this policy might be good if they ever got to implement it, I think, you know, down the line, it wouldn't be good for future generations. So we really have to look at, you know, both sides, cutting the cost of living down currently, but also we want a good future for our children. So there is two sides to consider, which is why I'm comparing these two policies today, because the different parties from the last time, and also they both have very different strategy plans for how they would run the country. So if you're thinking about who to vote for in the local election, this is worth comparing their strategies on what they're going to do with the future, particularly energy, because energy is something that is costing us and the cost of living a lot of money. This cost of living crisis is not easy for anyone. So they want to do tax cuts, the Conservatives. So it says for every £1 saved in public spending, at least half will go towards reducing the deficit. So they want to abolish stamp duty on land tax. They want to repeal the energy profits. They want to repeal the education tax, supporting parents who invest in their children's future. So there is many things that they say they're going to do. But after 14 years of Tory lead, will this actually happen? Are the Greens any better? Because we've never seen the Greens in power, it's hard to say whether they're going to do a good job, whether they're not. But hopefully on the next show that I bring to you on Liverpool Community Radio, the next episode of The Conversation will have Tom from the Green Party. So as we've interviewed two parties now, next party hopefully will be the Green Party. We'll come in and say, what are they doing? What are they doing for their community and why? And how are they, you know, effectively changing your lives and making it better? Because at the end of the day, that's what a council is there for. And that's why we vote in our politicians. They have all these big manifestos and plans, but the real thing is, are they doing it from the bottom? Are the councillors really changing it from the bottom? Are they gonna benefit the people? And I think that is the main important reason we should be focusing on. So some of the other Green Party things that some of the people critique is their nuclear weapons and NATO stance. So it says, elected Greens will push for the UK to sign the UN treaty on the prohibition of nuclear weapons, and following this to immediately begin the process of dismantling our nuclear weapons. They want to dismantle our nuclear weapons and a greater focus on global peace building, a commitment to a no first use of nuclear weapons. Now this is it's the only party that has this strong stance on nuclear weapons, and it's something many people might not want to vote Green just because of this stance. Now, it is unique, and it's definitely something to consider of, should we have nuclear weapons? It's all down to your opinion. So really, you should think to yourself, you know, what is your stance on nuclear weapons? But at the end of the day, if you don't agree with one policy, that doesn't mean there's not more that you might agree with. So it is worth looking at all of them together. These are just a few from one party policies and a few from another policies that I'm comparing to show you how they do really have differences, and they do plan to do something different with your vote. So your vote really matters. So it's something that I think everyone should get to know what the parties are up for. But we're closing to the end of today's session of The Conversation. I really hope you've enjoyed listening in. And any questions, do get in contact with me, Alice Haston, on social medias, or listen in again on Liverpool Community Radio and get in contact with our Liverpool Community Radio social medias and tell me everything you want to hear on The Conversation or how you felt about listening in. Thank you and goodbye.

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Hello, my name's Steve Farragher, and I'm here to explain to you all about the LCR Club 100. 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I realise £100 is a big ask, especially at the moment. But in reality, this £100 equates to eating one Greg steak bake or drinking one Starbucks coffee a week. In return for being part of Club 100, you'll get a framed certificate, an LCR mug, and the chance to be a guest on our programme, Kenny Island Discs. But more importantly, you'll get a warm, fuzzy feeling that you or your organisation is contributing to a worthwhile community project. You can either make a one-off payment by Bax of £100 or set up a monthly standing order of only £8.34. Donations need to be made to Kensington Vision, which is all one word, Community Interest Company via the Co-op Bank. Our SOR code is 089299. That's 089299. And our bank account details are 65255654. That's 65255654. If you'd like more information or more details, then contact me, Steve Farragher, by emailing steve@l-c-r.co.uk. Or you can even call into the LCR studio, 53 to 57 Holt Road. And you can also see what your donation is delivering to the community. Thanks very much for listening.

0: And if you came to the party the weekend, thanks very much. 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Liverpool Community Radio, 106.7 FM. To New Delhi Cross on me, Matty Grimes. With little two, not on my own today. I have a full house. Kira's here. She's back.
1: Hello. Great to be here.
0: Chasing the eclipse. Broman's here.
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0: Andy's here.
3: Hello.
0: So, let me introduce ourselves. 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We're on 106.7 FM. 2019, we won a licence. Sounds like a raffle, doesn't it? We won a licence to broadcast on FM. 2024, Ofcom went, yeah, go on then. So, 2029. Who knows?
3: It's the raffle. It could be you.
0: It could be you.
1: Absolutely. Your numbers up.
0: 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And the show's New Daily Cross on Monday to Friday between 12 and 2. First hour of the paper, second hour of the guests. No guests today. You've got us.
3: We've got Graham if you want.
0: We've got Graham.
3: Get him on.
0: We believe there's been an update on Graham.
3: Yes, it's his final appearance.
0: It's his final appearance, so we'll try and get him on just after one.
1: Kira's completely in the dark about Graham.
0: Okay. Yeah. Oh, yes. Andy, fill us in on Graham.
3: Graham is the dad of my friend, Matt Brown. Matt Brown! Who lives in, who's a friend of mine from university.
0: Right.
3: And his dad is currently sailing, or had been sailing.
1: Oh, I heard about
3: Baffin
1: this.
3: Baffin Island.
1: Yes.
3: Mm. So we're going to try and catch up with him. I think he's in Greenland now.
1: Loving it.
3: So,
1: yes.
3: We'll see what's going on.
1: Oh, yeah, absolutely.
0: Might get into the polar bear.
3: Oh. Maybe.
0: Maybe. Yeah. Polar bears in Greenland.
3: I hear they're like notoriously.
1: Yeah, they got polar bears in Greenland, yes.
3: Notoriously like private animals.
0: Oh, no.
1: Okay.
0: Yeah. Oh, that'll be a pain in the backside. So
3: they'll probably have a lawyer with them.
0: Yeah, more than likely.
1: Struggle to get them on the airwaves.
3: Yeah.
1: I know. Just get Graham. So, yeah.
0: Just give a fox's glasses a minute.
3: An Arctic fox on.
0: Oh, very good. So, we'll speak to Graham after one. Also, going to play an interview I did earlier today. Retrospective festival is taking place on the 11th of September. Carol Decker from Tapau joined me on the phone. Spoke to her earlier. Fascinating chat.
3: Mm.
0: Didn't know that she was born in Liverpool. Broman did.
2: I did know. Yeah. Do you know where the band name Tapau comes from?
0: Yes.
3: No.
2: Does everyone else
3: know? I do not know.
2: No. Tapau is a character from Star Trek. She's one of the Vulcan elders.
0: Yes.
3: Oh, right. Okay.
0: And Jack explains in the interview how they picked the name. Because she was saying that it was on in the background, they were one of the originals, and they just heard this, and then they were like, Carol was like, oh, I like this, put the idea in there.
2: That's really cute.
3: I heard Gene Roddenberry wasn't like after money.
0: Well, I don't think so.
2: Yeah, he's probably fine.
0: He's probably fine. Mm. He's probably fine. He's probably happy.
2: Yeah.
0: I mean, you know, it's not as if he's short.
3: Well, yeah. But, I mean, it depends who you are at these things as well,
0: you know,
3: and how you feel towards people.
0: I don't know Gene Roddenberry.
3: No, I don't know either.
2: I mean, it's a good question. I don't know about the legalities of bands, Nick, because lots of bands do just take their name from a pre-existing thing.
0: Like, I would assume that the record company at the time sort of went to
2: the
0: did a quick check and went. Why is my phone ringing? You can get answered.
1: All sorts of buzzers
3: going
1: off here.
3: It's Gene Roddenberry.
0: Yeah. Oh. Gene Roddenberry go, what? Anyway, so, going to speak to Carol later. You can get in touch with us in the studio, 0776 1980 8063, X, we're at LCRFM, Facebook, Liverpool Community Radio, New Voice of the City, also available on Instagram and TikTok. Don't know our handles. Anyway, let's have a couple of headlines in front of the papers. Andy?
3: So everyone's favourite, Andy Burnham.
1: Can I just check? Is he still Prime Minister?
0: He is.
3: Good question, actually. Well, I think he might be. I'm not sure these days because they change them so quickly.
1: They do.
2: Yeah. Andy, if you're listening, phone in, give us an update.
0: Yeah, he was in Liverpool on Saturday.
1: Still in post.
0: He was in Liverpool on Saturday for the Everton game.
3: Yeah. Apparently they were clapping him.
0: Yeah, they were clapping him.
3: It's a bit sycophantic, really, isn't it?
0: Anyway, come on.
3: It's not like he's playing for them.
0: Come on.
2: They're just happy that Everton's being represented on the national stage.
0: Yeah, that's true.
3: How many other prime ministers have been Evertonians?
1: Come and take this corner for us.
2: He's the first Catholic prime minister. Is he?
3: He is Catholic.
2: Yeah, he's the first Catholic prime minister. Is he the first Scouse prime minister?
3: No.
0: Scouse prime minister was... Steve knows.
3: Yeah, Steve will know.
0: Steve will know.
3: Somebody look that up.
1: Yeah,
3: so Andy Burnham
2: wasn't an Evertonian.
0: Well, who knows?
3: Yeah, that's good. That's a good point. Find out what's the football team he's for.
2: Yes.
3: So Andy Verdon is open to cutting uni fees.
4: Oh.
3: Get this, though. Oh. For EU students.
2: Well.
3: The ungrateful twine.
0: The ungrateful swine.
3: I don't know. That's what people from Brexit call them. So yeah. As bargaining tip for better Brexit deal. So currently, yes. Students from the European Union, which I don't know much about, you pay up to £38,000.
2: I mean, this is the thing, like, most of universities' funding comes from international students
4: yes.
2: now,
4: yeah.
2: which is Brexit's yeah. been very hard yeah. on them.
3: So yeah. Brexit, well, the universities have been loving all this, but now they're not so keen because they say this will blow a hole in their finance.
4: Ah.
3: So who's going to pay for the EU students?
4: Right.
3: I mean, British students are only paying £9,790. That's nothing for them.
2: A year.
3: A ridiculous yes. amount of money.
4: Yeah.
3: So these universities, like, have become, I don't know, maybe too big.
4: Yes. So what's his little plan there? If you just,
3: it's just like if he lets them pay under yes. £10,000.
4: Yes.
3: Then he gets, what does he get in return? Concessions.
0: Oh, okay.
3: In food, drink, trade, and energy markets.
4: Interesting. So he's having talks, isn't he? He's talking to...
3: It is, but then it's like, well, you know, the university sector is already falling over.
4: I know.
3: Which might be a good thing, maybe. You know, people say we need to shore it up all the time. But it's like, well, like there are a lot of universities in Britain suddenly. Like, you know...
4: Yeah, I know.
2: Because all of the former trade schools are now... I don't know. There's been a real sort of, I think, concerted decision from a lot of political think tanks, who all obviously went to Oxbridge and stuff.
3: Of course.
2: But they're like, well, but no one else should be allowed to. And no one else should be allowed to go to any university because they're all elitist or whatever. But it's, I mean, you know, this is something that Kemi Badenoch and her party, her Conservative Party, have been really... like honing in on it is sort of discrediting the idea of a university education altogether.
3: What, like a sort of we don't need experts kind
2: of
3: thing?
2: Yeah, we don't need experts. Yeah. And, oh, well, if people were really financially savvy, if they were really clever, then they'd just start a business or something instead of going to university.
4: Or apprenticeship routes, that kind of thing, promoting that side of things.
3: But, like, university has become more of a... You just go there because it's like...
4: It's a lifestyle choice, it's almost sort of.
3: It's become like a sort of, you need to get, you know, you're not there to study the thing that you like. You're there to study the thing that apparently gives you the best
2: opportunities. Everything is sold as like, you know, career focus. And that sort of happened when I was like halfway through university and suddenly... the rhetoric became like, well, anyone who does a humanities degree is obviously stupid.
3: Yeah.
2: And I was like, oh no, I'm halfway through my humanities degree. I thought it was going to be good. Yeah.
0: Exactly.
4: Yeah.
3: Well, like when I went to uni, I think the word career was never mentioned because we were doing English and creative writing.
4: Yeah.
3: And it was just like, oh, isn't this fun? It's just great, isn't it? We could just write books about this forever. And it's like a whole academic world of academics who just love academic stuff.
4: Yes.
3: And that's fine. Like, but it's like when you're trying to shoehorn job opportunities into that environment, it's like, well, those two things, one is like mostly about studying by people who seem to just love studying for the sake of it. And then is that what university is about? Or
4: It's a fair point, isn't it? And does it need to kind of broaden its kind of, how should I say, agenda almost, isn't it? And what is it about? And the bigger, wider. And but there is that element, isn't it? That kind of... You know, the universities are all courting all overseas students, and it kind of with a capitalist undertones.
3: Oh, yeah.
4: Let's be honest here. Do you know what I mean?
3: Definitely.
2: Like, it is a huge thing of like so many universities have partnerships with like you know, big manufacturing firms and companies, or like the military and everything. So, and that's where they get a huge portion of funding. So they're sort of not
4: quite like, corporate.
2: Yeah,
4: really.
2: That's what it's for. And so much of the money and efforts of the university goes into recruiting. Like advertising, because you get money from like students signing up to you. You don't necessarily get money from whatever their experience is after that.
4: It's a business. They're running a business. It's a business, isn't it?
3: It does fall flat for them because they kind of sell it as this: like you're going to get your degree for like how much is it? Three no, lots of money.
2: Like, £30,000.
4: Yeah.
3: And then you're like, where's my job at the end of it?
0: Yeah, exactly.
3: So
0: yeah,
3: people
0: yeah,
3: are yeah, instantly like, well, can I complain to the uni? And they're like, no, we really don't do this kind of thing.
4: Do I get something on my... Like, yeah.
3: You know, they've sold people the dream of like having your graduate job.
0: Yeah.
3: People haven't got a graduate job.
2: There was a story, I think, just yesterday that graduate jobs are at a 10-year low.
0: Anyway, it was Gladstone, William Gladstone.
2: Of course it was.
3: The famous Evertonian William Gladstone.
0: William Ewart Gladstone. I don't know, no idea. Anyway,
3: I just say words. Yeah. I don't know.
0: That's the one. That's the I. What's on the front of the Echo, Roman?
2: On the front of the Echo. So it has been the first away game of the season for Liverpool, and they were in Newcastle, and so everyone agreed to talk about Kevin Keegan and to celebrate his legacy because he played for Liverpool and Newcastle.
0: He did.
2: Yes.
4: And did that, as a matter of interest, for anyone watched the match, did that kind of come across nice and balanced?
0: Yeah, it did actually.
4: You know what I mean?
0: Like, there was a great display set up by War Flags.
2: They've got a picture on the front of the
0: Newcastle. Who do Newcastle?
4: That's nice.
0: Banners and flags. And it was really nice. It was well observed. Yeah. Really nice.
4: Yeah. You always come across, I mean, we are sort of the, myself and Bronwyn here now, the elite sports correspondents.
0: Yeah, of course, yeah, I totally forgot about that, yeah.
4: Totally, but all I can say is,
0: absolutely.
4: Kevin Keegan has always come across, as a really nice guy, just a lovely person. Lovely human being, quite frankly, and
0: Really nice guy. Modest.
2: I can tell you this away game match was a draw
0: because
2: there was a 99th minute equaliser. I didn't know there were 99 minutes in football.
0: Yes, there can be.
4: When you did the World Cup, it couldn't go on for 199.
0: It's 30 seconds of substitute plus any injuries plus any VAR decision. So basically, you can have anything up to 10, 15 minutes. It all depends.
2: Well, Dominic Szoboszlai.
0: Oh, very well pronounced.
2: Scored a last second equaliser, and everyone looks very happy about it in the picture.
4: Well,
2: so that's nice
4: wearing red
2: for them.
0: Yeah. That's our sports correspondent.
2: Yes.
4: The in-depth analysis there. Cheers, Bronwyn.
0: As well as that, we play music on local bands. Now, I've got this new songs play. Got a few, actually.
4: Ooh, ooh.
0: A band called The Virants.
4: Okay.
0: Pronounced V-I-Rants. That's what it's...
4: Oh, yeah.
0: Text me. Sam Milne is the lead vocals and lead rhythm. Sam also covers Liverpool FC. See him quite a few times at the women's games. Max Conyers is on drums. Connor Trask is on lead guitar. And Frankie Conyers is on bass. So they're influenced by the sight and sounds of Liverpool. The Virants have sold out multiple headlines in Liverpool and Cumbria, as well as being hosted by the BBC introducing at the Cavern. Played alongside the Quayside, the Kowloons, Tom Rogan, the Bella, Slow Time Mondays, Tom Collins and more. And Sam's been established on the scene and the Virants continue to grow.
3: Oh.
0: Yes.
4: Wow. Right.
0: So they sent us some of the music over. So we'll play this one. This is the first one we're going to play. It's called Annie. Was it a good

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6: Indeed. Swerdlow. We've got a massive debate going on off air about Andy Burnham. Swerdlow & Co. coming up at 2. Liverpool Community Radio 106.7 FM. It's Deli Cross. Trying to keep control. I'm Matty Grant. Kira's over there. Hello. Until she's been over 2 weeks, she's back. Bronwyn's here.
7: Hello.
6: Andy's there.
8: Hello.
6: Now, what we're talking about is a story that Andy Burnham, who turned up at the Everton game, is an Everton season ticket holder, and he used to sit in the South Stand. But because now he's Prime Minister, obviously he has a lot of close protection officers. So he couldn't sit in his usual seat because they would have to relocate fans around him.
7: Oh, gosh. Yeah.
6: So I don't think they want to disturb the dynamics. No. So they put him in a director's box.
7: There you go. You wonder what the experience is like watching a game from the director's box as opposed to down with the fans. Do you know what I mean? And for
8: less,
7: him,
8: very different.
6: Less
8: very
6: expletives. Different.
7: Yeah. Yes. Oh, yeah. You would have to behave yourself, wouldn't
9: it's
7: you?
9: It's harder to get involved in the chants as well.
6: Yeah, absolutely.
7: Yes. Yeah. Yeah.
6: You're not far wrong there.
7: Yeah.
6: It's like watching the press box. You can't react. If you're in a visiting ground and you are covering Liverpool or Everton, you can't react.
7: No.
6: If you're in the press box.
7: I know.
6: Because the press box is in the main stand.
8: Mm-hmm. Yeah.
7: Yeah. I know. And I'm just at Andy Byrne, like, you know, the cameras be on him so much and, you know, he could want to be swearing and, you know, that was a wrong decision by the ref. Do you know what I mean? And all that, like. And he just has to sit there restrained,
6: you
7: totally.
6: You beeb. Anyway, enough of this.
9: Yes.
6: Back into the papers, Bronwyn.
9: You know what? There's not that much.
7: Oh my gosh.
6: Andy, shall we cancel the air? Shall we
8: go international news?
6: Or should we do birthdays?
8: Let's hear about the eclipse.
6: Yeah, let's hear about
8: So you've got our correspondent back from Spain.
7: Yes, indeed.
6: Kira was away for 2 weeks. Yes. Spain.
7: I just want to say that was a great gig. Thanks very much for sending me on the gig.
6: It's a pleasure.
7: Shout out to LCR.
8: Did you record much for the radio, did you? Or did you forget your tape recorder?
6: If you believe that, you believe anything.
7: Well, anyway. My lovely husband is kind of into eclipses, and well, that's fair enough, isn't it? And we went to one in our way back in our courting days in 1999. There was a total eclipse, and it tipped the, me and my rib call, the southwest coast of Cornwall.
8: Yep.
7: That was just all. But I think it was a cloudy day in southwest Cornwall then. Anyway, we had to go, of course, over to Hungary for that one and into Budapest and then over to a field. And we did watch it, and it was absolutely a phenomenal experience. I don't know if you've, you know, like 100% totality.
6: Yeah.
7: And, it was at 1 p.m. that one. You know, it's the temperature dropping and it's darkening, and hearing the response of the birds was the most amazing thing for me, going to go to roost, you know, at 1 o'clock in the afternoon. And, you know, the impact on nature is just a very, very beautiful thing. And seeing it all. This time, the holiday had to get sent around, getting 100% totality. We couldn't do any less. We found ourselves here in this little, tiny little village in northern Spain. Beautiful village, really authentic little Spanish village. Not far from Segovia, you may have heard that city, Segovia. It's a beautiful city in northern Spain. And yeah, so they were all going mad, the locals and everything, for it. And Clips glasses being sold at some phenomenal price. But don't you worry, my husband doesn't like to spend more than he has to spend. So we've got them.
6: He's not listening, is he?
7: No, he's out on his bike. He's out on his bike, I'm sure.
6: That's why.
7: And so we got them for a good bargain. And
8: so was the experience as good as 99?
7: Good question. Now, because it was later in the day, it was 8 p.m. local time. So you're getting towards sunset anyway.
8: Yeah,
7: it was a beautiful evening. You know, totally blue sky, and we were actually just the four of us who were there from the family saw it in the middle of nowhere, really, just us. We didn't go for the big, huge crowd thing. And I really actually liked it. It's very special. And you don't even, we got your glasses on and you're seeing it going across for about 45 minutes before, and there's no real changes. And you're thinking, oh my God, something mad is going to happen in a few minutes. And then it suddenly happens. And it literally is, I think they talk about 90% totality. You don't even see anything then. You've got to go almost to 97, 98. And then suddenly that moon crosses the sun. Ah, it's phenomenal. And it makes you step back and think, there's more going on in this universe. Do you know what I mean?
8: Like, did you have a similar experience with the birds?
7: Not to the same extent, Andy. No, because it was later in the day, I'm going to be honest. But definitely got that dusk coming down. Because it was a beautiful, beautiful evening, you know, 25 degrees, whatever. And but it was, it's very special. And it's just, it's amazing, really, isn't
6: it? Did you feel any difference after? I asked this question last week to Andy and Bronwyn. Right. Did you feel any different to it? As a lot of people say, celestial moon and everything. Did you feel any difference after?
7: You know, Maddie, I just
6: did Russell.
7: Well, I was just going to lean in. I was thinking, I wasn't quite thinking of Russell, as I should.
8: That would be worrying if you were.
6: That's worrying.
7: Ah, no, that would be worrying. No. I just like, for me, it's that feeling of, you know, one little speck we are and one little speck in this planet, and there's so much more going on out there. And it's brilliant that we have the knowledge and expertise to know this is coming. It makes me wonder what our ancestors must have thought when they didn't know it was coming. Do you know what I mean?
8: Because it would have been wild. Which is why I think that's why all those religions are kind of based around the sun. Because you saw some mad thing happen and you go, that was crazy.
7: Especially if it was the middle of the day. Can you imagine? And it suddenly goes dark.
6: The Wicker Man.
7: Like, what is going on? And is the universe telling me something? This guy, you know, that doesn't
8: make
7: sense.
8: Because the moon fits so perfectly over the sun, it is madness.
7: It's madness.
8: You could get an eclipse on any other planet in the solar system, but none of them would look like that because the moon is not the same distance from the sun. Like, they have eclipses on Mars, and the Martian moon is like a tiny little rocky ball that goes in front.
7: Yeah.
8: Like, you wouldn't even notice unless you were, like, looking for it.
7: It's amazing. And then you get that beautiful, what do they call it? You get the Bailey's beads, isn't it? The little specks coming around the hole outside of the sun coming out. And then just as the moon is passing, you get the, what's it called? The
8: is it the corolla?
7: The diamond. The diamond ring. And just the little corner of the sun peeking out. And then it's gone. Then it's gone.
6: And then it's not back till 2090.
8: So you think it's quite an addictive thing to be like an eclipse chaser?
7: An eclipse chaser. They're out there, Andrew. Oh, yeah. They are out there.
8: Like the hurricane chasers and the tornado chasers.
7: Well, I think there's a biggie coming actually just next year. Ooh. More southern Spain.
9: In Gibraltar, I hear.
7: Yes, and it's going to last about 4 minutes nearly, three and a half, 4 minutes.
8: To go to Gibraltar.
7: There you go.
9: Well, one of my friends who was sad not to have been able to go to Spain this year. Mm-hmm. It's like, that's it. I'm going to Gibraltar next year.
7: It's beautiful. It makes you pull back and just get away from all the other nonsense going on in the world.
8: I think here, because again, as you said, the eclipse was in the evening. Mm. It was kind of like, it was getting dark anyway. Mm-hmm. And then by the time it had come back again, it was kind of evening. It kind of got bright and then went. I think the middle of the day is definitely
7: middle of the day. I'm going to be honest; it's more impact.
6: I think the birds were like, "Is it day or night?" I've got no idea what's going on.
8: It was noticeable here. There was like it did get darker, but not much.
9: It dims and it got a little bit cooler, which was really nice.
6: And
9: then the sun came back. I was like, "No, I'll put the moon back."
6: And the
8: clouds appeared right at the moment of totality. So it was cloudy. I think that made it in a way you could see it better because I remember I didn't have any glasses.
7: You gotta have the glasses. The glasses,
9: pinhole cameras and everything. I really liked walking through the park and seeing it, like everyone's homemade like cameras that they made. Like there is a family who'd made this huge like. Sort of tube that they'd done things so you could get the and they'd like decorated it all and they'd written eclipse camera on the side of it.
6: It's nice.
7: It's lovely. And for kids and that and explain and just something bigger. Just something bigger going on.
6: It's a once in a lifetime experience for those people, you know. Yeah. I mean they're saying 2090 is the next 2080 is a partial one and 2090 is a totality one.
8: Save that in my diary.
6: I mean as I said last week, if I'm still here by then.
7: Here in Britain, Marty? Ratio. Okay.
6: Ratio. So book your disappointment. Go on, Bronwyn.
9: I was just going to say, I'm sure that's all very exciting, being in Spain, seeing a total eclipse. But while you were there, you missed some pipes exploding.
7: Yeah, this is
6: the great flood.
9: The great flood. Although because I'm in LA, for us it was the great dryness because all of the water was over here.
6: Yes, it was.
9: So the first I knew about it was everyone on our like residence group was saying, my tap's not working, the shower's not working. And then I was like, that's a stranger. And then I got a text from United Utilities saying, customers are experiencing no water. We're trying to fix it. And, yeah. And then I looked on the Echo and I was like, oh, there's a flood.
6: Yeah, there was a massive flood just down the road from us on Prescott Road in Elmvale. The pipes just burst. Mm. And our correspondent Steve was there earlier. Mm-hmm. And he was looking into it. Yeah. It's his joke, not ours. Yeah. Apparently, it will be. They said it should be done by today. They're going to put some concrete on
7: it. Oh, yes, he did.
9: It is kind of amazing how quick, because there was Overton Street had a burst pipe as well.
6: Yes.
9: And that's, I walked down there just this morning, and it's complete, like, you would never know. It's completely fixed.
7: They're so efficient, aren't they? You
6: don't, I get texts from United Utilities, usually like pay us.
9: Oh.
10: The water was pouring for hours, though.
6: It was, actually. Because, people's houses were flooded.
10: One of my friends who lives around that way. Struggles to get home, like walk across the park, because the whole of Prescott Road and Elmvale and all those roads are like flooded completely.
7: Oh my god! And when you think about it, this time of all the heat waves we've had this summer, and the kind of hose pipe bans and everything going on, and bloody hell, all these water's just gushing out from these pipes. So,
10: there are some videos, and it's like the whole of Prescott Road is just.
6: But did you notice the water was brown? I wouldn't be drinking that.
10: It wasn't brown until it came out.
9: It had come through the earth, to be fair, to United Utilities.
10: And a lot of it was getting directed into the park, the Newsham Park, or the football fields for
6: flooding. Stuff like that. Oh, man, more water.
7: Yeah. Yeah. So was it a series of burst pipes then?
9: I think it was just two. But it was, it was a very big,
7: massive.
9: The various MPs for the different constituencies had to be involved, all the local councillors.
10: Wow. They turned up. Councillor Radford, our friend.
6: He offered the Hope Community Centre as a place of safety. I know a lot of people took that up. I think a few people, most people were taken to a local sport, local church hall.
10: Yeah. Mm-hmm. Some people were flooded out in Elmvale.
6: Yeah.
10: Some of the basements were flooded.
9: Echo was talking to a woman who just, she'd been upstairs, and I think her mum was downstairs, and just shouted upstairs, the downstairs is gone. It's flat. It's all underwater.
10: It's the end of the world.
6: That's the end of the world as we know it.
10: Yeah. Oh. That's crazy. It didn't affect me because I live north of Newsham Park, so I had water. Yes. But the police station on West Derby Road was all flooded. Yeah, so it was like a backlog all the way to there.
6: Yeah, God. Well, because the amount of water that was just...
10: Yeah, coming off the park, going all the way back onto West Derby Road.
7: Oh, my God, the insurance companies are going to be busy here, aren't they, for a while?
9: And it's really... And I don't know how it has been for other people. It's really made me very conscious of... Because obviously we're all thinking, I think, increasingly about water because of all the things in the news about the water companies and the reservoirs drying up and everything. So but it's always kind of in the abstract.
10: Mm.
9: But seeing, just... that amount of water, and also the immediacy of just not having any water.
10: You suddenly realize that you can't do anything. Cook anything. You can't have a cup of tea. You can't wash anything. You can't drink anything. It's suddenly
9: My parents still had water, so they sent me home with some water bottles and some flasks full of water just to get me through the
6: It's basic stuff.
9: It's very sweet.
7: Yeah, it's basic stuff, isn't it? The old plumbing. Yeah. Well, the plumbing isn't working, life isn't good.
10: You expect to turn on the tap and water to come out. If it doesn't, it's shocking and you don't know what to do. And it's why is this like this?
6: Yeah.
9: Because, in the past when it was less reliable, the water network, people still had wells and pumps and stuff, and they had water butts, and they had backups.
6: Yes,
9: but now we're so
7: reliant.
9: Because it's that shouldn't happen. Also,
7: Raman, we're paying rates here, isn't it? So there's an expectation we're going to get a service.
9: To be fair to United Utilities, they got it fixed very quickly. Yes. I thought it would be the rest of the week we'd have no water, but by the next morning,
7: I was okay. Yeah.
10: Well, there's 20% of all water is lost in the UK through the system, overall. Oh. But also, that includes people's dripping toilets and stuff.
6: Yeah.
10: So there's a kind of
7: a
10: bit where the water companies can't actually fix that are in people's houses. People always have leakage.
7: Yeah.
10: And then there's no incentive for them to fix it because you just go, I pay my bill. But so
7: This might change, though. This is on Mr. Burnham's agenda as
10: well.
7: Well,
10: is it?
9: He said it's a problem. I don't know if he's offered a solution.
10: You know, why is he not nationalising the water companies?
7: Was he sort of having to go with Thames Valley, wasn't he? Because they had such huge issues, didn't
10: they? They might end up. But, like, overall, it's like nobody wants to go, oh, I want to spend loads of money nationalising the water companies. Yeah. Even though in the long term it would be the best solution.
7: Absolutely.
6: Would be.
10: In the short term, it's like, oh, that's a lot of money.
9: And I imagine there will be some, like, thought in number 10, like, discussions in number 10 about, like, well, what if, you know, in however long until the next election, I don't remember now, gosh.
6: 2029.
9: Yeah, 20, is, like, whoever the next government, obviously they're hoping it'll still be Labour, but there's every reason it might not be. And there are a few parties who I think would be quite keen to unnationalise the water again if it was nationalised.
10: Like, if you spend all that money and time doing it and then
9: someone comes in and undoes it a few years later.
10: You can't write the law to stop something happening.
7: Just something so crass about water companies floating on the stock market and these shareholders getting
9: floating.
7: These
9: profits.
7: It's just
6: floating like that. That's very good. Thing is, though, the insurance companies, will probably say, when you put the claim in, well, does it count as an act of God? Or will the water company say, well, we've had hot weather?
7: I was wondering where they're going to blame that. Yeah.
9: Well, it's probably. I mean, this is the thing again. Like, there's been a whole week of, I'd say, bad opinion pieces in a lot of papers. But some people have been talking about, like, why don't we just enjoy heat waves? But it's
7: embrace them.
9: Is the thing. Like, there's so many additional that you don't necessarily think of, but. Yeah, like pipes overheat and base, like buildings, the foundations of buildings become less steady, like all sorts of things from excess heat.
6: Exactly.
10: And then, like, when it does rain, the water just floods.
9: Because the ground is, like, packed so, like, so dry, it doesn't soak into the ground. Penetrate. Yeah,
6: exactly. Anyway, I want to run this story by for a player record. Visitors to Wales' highest mountains have been urged to respect others by not skipping queues to reach the top, following rows against amongst climbers. Recent hot weather means there's been a bumper summer crowds at Yawadifa.
9: Erwydfa.
6: Thank you. thank you to our Welsh experts. Mm-hmm. Also known as Snowdon, just said that, shouldn't I? Where people reportedly wait more than an hour to reach the 3,560-foot high summit. Social media has shown arguments amongst queue jumpers and those patiently waiting their turn to touch the metal plate that marks the top. A recent video shown by a man from Manchester being heckled as he bypassed the line.
10: Is that Andy saying, Burnham?
6: No. Imagine queuing on a mountain. No chance.
10: It's ridiculous.
9: Because it's the same. It's even worse on Everest. There's just a huge queue at the top of Everest. You get to stand there for like 2 seconds. I think this is something I wrote about in my degree, actually. We did about mountaineering literature.
6: Right. Yeah,
10: and, that's an interesting topic.
9: Yeah, it was good. I liked it because it's not something I've really read about before.
10: No, I've not even thought about that.
9: But I'm going to plug a book that I really like, The Living Mountain by Nan Shepherd. She was a mountaineer and I think she was a teacher as well, or she did some teaching in the Cairngorms. And she wrote this book about her life, like, going around the Cairngorms, but she kind of put out this sort of idea of, rather than climbing mountains to get to the summit, sort of climbing around mountains, kind of like doing circumference, like not always necessarily aiming for the top. And I think maybe that's an attitude we need to take more towards Eriri, other mountain ranges, instead of being like, well, that's the highest one, I'll go to the top of it, take a picture, and then go down again. And you're like, well, there's all sorts of things to find. Like, there's, wildlife that you don't see in other places. There's, like, sort of geographical features that you won't see in other places. Like,
7: it kind of changed your focus, wouldn't it? Yeah. Rather than the summit fever, got to make it to the top, and you're not actually looking at the journey you're making along the way.
10: Go for the photograph, isn't there? That's it. It's just like, look at me, I'm at the
7: Totally.
10: It's a bit egoistic.
7: Yeah. Rather than halfway up, they don't take the photo as much and post that one, do they? Do you know what I mean? It's like, it's the journey, isn't it? It's rather the destination. Yeah.
6: In May, a pair of charity hikers were met with jeers from a queue at the summit as they tapped the trig point to complete a charity challenge. Jamie Richardson and Richard Thiedman from Lincolnshire were climbing Snowden. I'm not pronouncing the word Snowden again, how's it?
9: Arwyddfa.
6: Thank you. As part of the three-piece challenge to raise money for MND. I was getting booed and there was a gentleman at the top who was just had his photo taken and he physically tried to stop me. He said he had just touched the summer point and heard someone say, you should be ashamed of yourself.
9: I mean, it is, this is hitting up against the great British tradition of really, really policing queues.
10: Yeah.
9: I think that's maybe more the problem than anything is I think everyone has just like a streak inside them of just desperately wanting to enforce a rule.
10: Maybe Snowden is more like a pub, because if you've been to a pub where there's people queuing to go to the pub and you're like, well, I'm not going to queue at the bar, I'm just going to go to the bar. I mean, like people queuing in a line.
6: Yeah.
10: I've been to pubs where, like, there's one we went to South Wales, it was like a really touristy place. And there were people queuing up, but I just went there and ordered, and all these people gave me dirty looks. Yeah. I was like, well, you can't be queuing here because the rule is you've got to scatter about.
7: Yeah, and catch the eye of the staff. Yeah.
10: And you're queuing to talk to one bar staff.
6: Yeah.
10: And the others are sort of standing there going,
7: what'll I do?
10: Does anyone need serving?
7: It's quiet night.
10: So maybe Snowden is more in the kind of you can come at all the angles at a.
6: I mean, what are you going to have up there next? Get up there. Security staff?
10: Well, they probably will, like a bouncer.
6: Anyway.
9: I mean, we were saying off air, this is why you might want to look at, like, other mountains that are maybe not the highest, but are still, like, Mont Vermeil, we were talking about going up.
6: We were.
9: It's lovely beautiful. And there's enough space on the top, like, because they've got, like, a little, they've got, like, a little railing that's got sort of things of, like, it's describing what landmarks are on the horizon.
6: Yeah.
9: And so there's lots of space, and
7: it's a big plateau as well at the top, isn't it? Of Movamba, so it's lovely.
9: Going on, kind of, like if you ever go up a mountain that's got a tarn at the top, that's great.
7: Yeah,
9: because you go all the way up a mountain, and then there's a lake.
10: Yeah. Well, it's there like, it's why are people climbing mountains? Is the fundamental question that you're asking?
9: Yes.
10: Like,
6: yeah.
10: Why is it just for the gram, or is it for your own enjoyment?
6: Do you know what? Yes. You get some people who enjoy climbing. And to them, climbing Everest or climbing Snowden or Ben Nevis, it's the challenge, isn't it, of actually
9: it's like
6: getting up there and going, I've done it.
9: Getting the scalp of it, being like, I've done that one, done that, like taking them off.
10: Yeah.
9: But like, I think you miss out on a lot if you treat it that way.
10: Like a lot of people will go like, I've got to do like three peaks in one day to do what's the ones? The Munros in Scotland.
7: Yeah.
10: So it becomes like a chore. You know, it's like, I'm just doing this.
7: Yeah, then
6: exactly.
7: Just enjoy the journey, isn't it?
6: Enjoy the journey. It's natural.
10: So if you want to sign up for the LCR Mountaineering Club.
7: Yeah. There'll be no rush.
10: Come and talk to Sue in the Crossard.
6: I think you're going to play a record. I think what we'll do is we're going to get Graham on around about 1:10 to catch up. Because I'm going to play this interview out very shortly from Carol Decker, which means it gives us time to have a little bit of a breather. It also gives us time to play another track from the Virons, who I mentioned earlier.
10: Ooh, what's this one called?
6: This one is called Living in Limbo.
10: Limbo Bimbo.

0: The Retrospecta Festival takes place at Shirdley Park on the 11th of September. That's the day before Reminisce takes place. Now, it's the second year that's taking part and presents some of the very best, very best pop acts from the 80s and 90s performing live on the stage and in St. Helens. Now, some of the bands that are there are Sybil, Nadine Coyle, Girls Aloud, M People, Pete Waterman's going to be hosting, Pat Sharp's going to be there with his party DJ set, and Rosala's going to be there as well. And one lady who is going to be there, if you remember songs from the 80s, a lady who in the 80s appeared and took the pop charts by storm, Carol Declan Tapau. Carol, hello, how are you?
1: Morning, I'm very well, thank you. How are you?
0: Very well, thank you. So, Carol, first of all, before we get any further, we're just speaking off here. I didn't know you were born in Liverpool. We're claiming you're one of our own.
1: I've what they call a blown away Scouser, because my dad got a job when I was about seven in Shropshire, so we moved. But my mum was one of seven, so unfortunately, all popping their clogs. But I did have a lot of family in Liverpool. Yeah.
0: So we're claiming as one of our own. So Carol, yeah, thinking back to when Tapau first started, because when you came on the scene, everyone's like, who the heck are Tapau? And you know, the name for the start, not everyone was trying to work out where it's come from. And of course, your brand of music, especially your voice, which back then, you know, which in the 80s was a ballad. At the time, was a lot of ballads. A lot of people were saying she's very much a ballad singer. If you remember your first single, Heart and Soul, that was the title one, wasn't it?
1: Yeah. Well, we had success in America first, because Heart and Soul went to number four in the Billboard chart. So we were out in the States a lot, touring, and it was almost like people thought we were an American band that had been released over here, you know. But Heart and Soul had been released in the UK and was a huge flop. And we thought the label were going to dump us. And then, thank God, America took to it and it started to get heavy rotation on MTV. So it got re-released in the UK and it went to number four back home here as well, and sort of top five in quite a few places around the world. And so we got a reprieve, if you like.
0: Yeah, I mean, heck of a reprieve, because your follow-up record, Chan in Hand, was at number one. And back then, to get a number one record, you had to sell over so many songs. When you reached number one with Chan in Your Hand, what was the feeling for the whole band?
1: Oh, it was euphoric, because we were on tour with Bryan Adams at the time, and we were opening for Bryan in Europe. And, you know, you kept a close eye on what they called the midweek, which was the midweek prediction for the chart at the weekend. And I'll never forget China's chart positions. It went in at 43 and then it jumped to 19, so we knew it had legs. And eventually it went 43, 19, 5, 1. And it was just amazing, and we were jumping around and screaming when our tour manager came to tell us just before we went on stage to open for Bryan that week on to number one, and we were keeping George Harrison at number two in the singles chart. And at the same time, simultaneously, our debut album, Bridge of Spies, from which all those hits came, was at number one on the album chart, and we were keeping Paul McCartney at number two in the album chart at the same time. So I was bigger than the Beatles for 5 minutes.
0: Indeed you were, that's right, because George Harrison had got my mind set on you, didn't he? And obviously you just kept them off the top and the album as well. But thinking back then, the 80s was a great time for music. And obviously, you know, a lot of people say, oh, the 80s was the best, and you'll get people arguing about it. When you think back to that time, you had to hit Heart and Soul was big in America but didn't make it in Britain. Was it a time you and the band thought, you know what, maybe we're not destined to be stars in Britain?
1: Yeah, for a short while I did. But

0: Was it you? Was it a band? You know, everyone decided it, or was it just something they thought, you know, let's throw a wacky name out there?
1: It was me, because we had the album recorded, Bridge of Spies. We'd done that out in the States with Roy Thomas Baker. And me and my then boyfriend and my songwriting partner, Ronnie Rogers, we'd written all the songs and we were signed to the label. And the original lineup of musicians were employed by us on a production deal. So we weren't an organic band, if you like. We didn't really have a name or anything. You know, we were a project. And so we used to say, you know, the record label would say, you need a name, you need a name. And we used to argue over it. And it's a bit like naming a dog. You know, you've got to think, if I shout that across the field, what's that going to sound like, you know? And so we couldn't agree. And then the label are saying, you've got to come up with a name. The album's out in like a month, you know. So I was back home at mine and Ronnie's flat in Shrewsbury, and the telly was on in the corner, and it was just an old episode of the original Star Trek TV show. And I just kept hearing this word, T'Pau, T'Pau, T'Pau. And I turned around and paid attention, and she was this massive character in the episode. And I just really liked the sound of it, the way it was spelled, and I just nicked it, basically.
0: Not wrong with that. I'm sure Star Trek were grateful.
1: Yeah, and the band, I've told the story so many times, the band, it was just the one they hated the least, so they agreed.
0: Well, that's the way it is, isn't it? Look, that's the name we're sticking with it. So, obviously, you know, the 80s turned into the 90s, you still had hits then. Did you have a little hiatus in the 90s, or were you still performing as T'Pau?
1: No, I did take a break. I did a bit of acting. It was sort of long story, very, very short. You know, we got dropped by the label. Me and Ronnie broke up. Very tricky time. Everything that could go wrong started to go wrong. And I just took a break. I was out in the States for a while, just hanging out there with some mates. And then I did some acting, some radio presenting, a bit of telly, and just kind of kept myself busy. But I wasn't really working in music that much. I did West End as well. And then in the late 90s, I met somebody who started managing me, and he put a band around me, and I started working again. And then I met my husband, started my family as well. So, you know, by the late 90s, I was kind of edging back into it. And by the early noughties, the whole 80s renaissance kicked off. People always seem to think it's been the last couple of years, but I did my first 80s tour with Kim Wilde's Paul Young and Go West in 2001.
0: So how was it? Because you've worked, you know, you just mentioned there Kim Wilde, Paul Young, other massive stars from the 80s.
1: Yeah.
0: How was it working with them, you know, when you think about it? Because at the time you were all competing against each other in the charts.
1: Yeah, I suppose. I didn't really know them. I knew Go West because they were my end of the era. I didn't know Kim and Paul because they were the earlier part of the era. But we all used to be quite competitive, looking each other up and down at Top of the Pops, you know, and hoping somebody meet with an unfortunate accident as they approach the stairwell, that kind of thing, you know. Now, and has been for the longest time, it's just lovely. In fact, I was at Rewind Festival here in Oxfordshire on Saturday, and I was chatting with Kim and Roland Gift and Blancmange and everybody. Everyone's just having a glass of wine backstage and chatting. It's lovely. It's very, very nice.
0: Do you all realise how lucky you were when you think about it to have hits in the 80s and still be around today when you think about it? Because a lot of music dies away, a lot of bands disappear.
1: Yeah.
0: But you're all still here and you're still doing it. And the events like Retrospective and the one you played on Saturday are really good for you.
1: We do consider ourselves like, well, I can't speak for everybody, but yeah, because, you know, going back to the 90s, we were completely out in the cold. The whole, when we released our third album, The Promise, it did go top 10, but didn't have the same impact because you'd moved on to the Stone Roses, Oasis, the Prodigy. It was a whole different kind of sound. And so we were really out in the cold. So it took a good 10 years for people to say, you know what, I really love the 80s pop songs. I want to hear them again. So, yeah, it is, we do consider ourselves very lucky, I'm sure.
0: Yeah, and also as well, when you do these festivals, it's not just people who remember the 80s. They bring the sons and daughters along who may be in the 20s, early 20s.
1: Yes,
0: it's the first time they've heard T'Pau. Or, you know, yourselves, and they're going,

0: Wow. What have I missed?
1: It's not the first time, because often they'll come along because they've heard the music at home. So they know the music. And people are very kind to say, you know, I still sound pretty much the same, and don't let them down when I sing it live after all these years, which is good. But yeah, there is a younger element that's really into the 80s stuff.
0: And you've got music out at the moment, but a problem, I was reading about it before, a problem you have is a lot of the radio stations nowadays won't play it.
1: No, they won't. I got a really great ad campaign from Magic, which was fantastic. They really supported us. And so, listen, for our listeners, the album's called Be Wonderful. We toured it in the spring. We had absolute rave reviews for the album. But you're right, it's hard to get radio play. But if people want to buy it, if they come to our website, topower.co.uk, we've done 1,000 limited edition colour splatter signed and numbered vinyl. So they're really collectibles, and also CDs and T-shirts and stuff from the tour. So if people want to buy the album, and if you want to stream it, right now it's just on Bandcamp, which is a nice streaming platform. So you can get it, and you're coming straight to me. It's direct marketing now.
0: Yeah, of course, have the middleman go straight to Carol. When you play,
1: absolutely.
0: Obviously, retrospective's taking place in Shirley Park, St Helens. Is this,
1: yes.
0: Is this the second time you've done it up there?
1: I don't think so. I think it's my first time there. I've done so many festivals, I've probably lost count.
0: No, I think you have, actually. Sorry, it's my mistake. I'm just reading the blurb that Sash sent us. It's your first appearance there. But also, you're going to be with the likes of Boyzone and Westlife, yes. And Westlife, The Fizz.
1: Yeah.
0: You know,
1: yeah.
0: It's going to be a great little catch-up, isn't it?
1: Yeah, I'm good pals with Pat Sharp. I know those really well. And Boys Life, that's a funny combo of Boyzone and Westlife.
0: Yeah.
1: They're an absolute laugh. And of course I know The Fizz very well, and Heather Small is lovely. She's absolutely lovely. We've done a couple of festivals together this year as well. So yeah, it's all like, you know, we always say I'll see you in a field somewhere when we part company.
0: The question is, you and Pat Sharp, who had the best hair?
1: Oh, Pat, definitely.
0: Sorry, I couldn't resist asking that question.
1: Stood because straight up, yeah.
0: Yeah, because if people remember the 80s, remember Carol had massive hair, but also Pat Sharp, and you always said, who's got the best hair between the two of them? So when you go on stage, is it, you know, you look out and go, here we go again, and then you just go out on stage, perform, but you still get the same energy you did when Topow first started?
1: Oh, well, festivals are always a bit shock and awe because it's usually a really big crowd. So that's always incredible. And I have to pinch myself and say, can't believe I'm still doing this to this many people. You know, just did an amazing festival in Vienna, right in the middle of Vienna, which was just packed. And I'm just so lucky to still be doing things like that, and do a lot of orchestral work at the moment. That's very popular, you know, get to sing my songs with big orchestras. That's lovely. But I'm very much looking forward to this festival, because again, it will be hooking up with some pals and everybody's having a good time. We need it, don't we, these days?
0: Exactly. And that's it. Yeah. And if anyone proves it, that you're the proof that stars from the 80s can still survive late in the 2020s, you know what I mean? Because people go, oh, they're washed up. But you've never
1: Gloria
0: been washed
1: said,
0: up.
1: I will survive. No, the thing is, as you pointed out, if you don't get the mainstream TV and you don't get the radio anymore, people think you're dead. But as a lot of people know, there's huge individual markets out there now, masses. You know, my kids are into bands with huge followings. I've never heard of them, but they're off the scale on their YouTube channel. And, you know, there's all sorts of things going on out there in the world. And lots of us are just out there working all the time and still have a very loyal and fabulous fan base, which is why we were able to tour the new album this year.
0: Yeah, and that's it. And Carol, I'll give you a chance to plug the album again, how people can get hold of it. Go on.
1: Okay, it's called Be Wonderful. There's a lovely picture of me when I was about 10 on the front, which you'll love. And you come to topow.co.uk, so that's just lowercase T-P-A-U, topow.co.uk, and you can get limited edition signed vinyl. You can get the CD. There's a merch shop up there. And also, you can, if you go onto the website, then you can see all the socials and keep abreast of all things Topow, and if we're coming to a town near you, because next year's our 40th anniversary for Bridge of Spies. So we'll be touring that original album again. So we'll be out and about next year.
0: definitely. If you can get a chance to actually listen to Bridge of Spies, get a copy, whether it be CD, vinyl, or download, because it is one of those albums that you can just listen to again and again. It's not just Heart and Soul, Chan in Your Hands. There's other songs on there as well that did make the charts. It's just absolutely encapsulate the 80s.
1: We'll be playing those on the tour. I want to tour the whole album in its entirety. And also on our merch shop as well, we have vintage vinyl, which I sign. And if anybody wants, copies of the vintage albums, and they're available to buy and sign. And we do bundles and everything, so it's all there.
0: Oh, that's good. One more thing. If Carol today spoke to Carol back then, and as you could go back in time like Marty McFly, and sort of go, you know what, you're going to be fine. What would Carol back then say?
1: I don't know. Probably this too shall pass, The bad times, they do, don't they? Unfortunately, sometimes the good times do as well. I don't have any real words of wisdom or I'm just like anybody else. I roll with the punches, and sometimes life's good and sometimes it's SH1T, So it's like anybody else, really.
0: Yeah, ladies and gentlemen, if you ever want a reason to start getting through things, ladies and gentlemen, Carol Decker. Now, Carol, so you're playing the Retrospective Festival on the 11th of September at Shirley Park, yes. St. Helens. Do you know with the website for tickets?
1: Let's have a look. I've got the computer in front of me. That's the day after my birthday, by the way.
0: Oh, send cards now. Take cake.
1: Yeah. Let's have a look.
0: I think it's...
1: I think you just put a Retrospective Festival into a search engine and it comes up.
0: Yeah, it does.
1: Yeah, four for three ticket offers, all tickets. Yeah, I just put it into at Safari before you and I chatted, so I could refresh my memory as to who I'd be working with. And it all comes up. It's all there for everybody to buy a ticket. It looks great fun, actually.
0: Well, people, get yourselves along there. Go and see Tapao. And everyone else live. Carol, it's been an absolute pleasure speaking to you. Thank you for your time. I know you've got quite a few interviews lined up, and I appreciate you juggling around.
1: No, thanks. And thanks for letting me tell everyone about the new album. I really appreciate that.
0: It's a pleasure. Thanks for your time, Carol.
1: All right, darling.
0: Thank you.
1: Bye.
0: So that's Carol Decker from Tapao, who we interviewed earlier today about the Retrospect Festival taking place on the 11th of September. Right, Liverpool Community Radio 106.7 FM. The only record I really play after this was this one that launched it. We're going to go speak to Graham next, aren't we?
2: Oh, yes.
0: Yes. So I'll leave you in the capable hands of this, play an advert, and when we come back, we'll speak to Graham. When is he?
2: We'll find out.
0: Yes. It's been one of those, you've heard of Where's Wally?
2: Where's Graham?
0: Where's Graham?
3: Where's Graham?
0: We'll find out on the other side of the pound.

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1: 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We're open Monday to Friday, 9 till 4:30. 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
2: 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Liverpool Community Radio, 106.7 FM, New Delhi Cross. I'm Matty Himes. Kira's over there.
3: Hello.
2: Bronwyn's here.
3: Hello.
2: Andy's here.
4: Hello.
2: It is time to go to the phone. Andy, it is your turn. I shall fade it up. Away you go, sir.
4: Hello, Graham. Can you hear us?
5: I can hear you. Yep, yep. Very good.
4: Hooray, thanks. Coming in clear.
2: So, Graham, we believe you've left the ship.
4: Or
2: have you not?
5: Well, we haven't quite left the ship yet, but we're actually sat in Aasiaat in Greenland, and we're actually just in the process of starting to put it to bed for winter. So while I'm chatting with you, the other two are busy kind of washing the decks and ready to take the sails down and fold them away and all the rest of that. So that's going to take us a few days just to get, because we've got to get everything ready for sort of temperatures of minus 30 and 40 and things like that.
4: Okay.
5: So they're busy. I'm chatting. Yep.
4: So you were, last time we spoke to you, you were on Baffin Island, or just off the coast.
5: Yeah.
4: And then since then you've had to head to Greenland?
5: Yeah, no, we weren't originally planning to come here. We're actually, we're probably about 1,500 miles from where we were planning to go. Basically, at the bottom of Baffin Island, we turned left instead of right.
4: Yes.
5: And we should have turned right to carry on down towards Labrador and Newfoundland. Oh. But we turned left and came across to Greenland, which was a much shorter journey. And actually, someone on board's had a bit of a health issue, so we didn't want to risk doing a 1,500-mile voyage with that sort of bubbling away. That's why we've headed across this way. And actually, I have to say, we came in yesterday morning and it was beautiful sunny morning, and the temperature was about 10 degrees higher than in Baffin.
4: Oh, right.
5: We felt like we'd arrived in the summer. Med sort of thing. Mm-hmm. If you could call Greenland the Mediterranean, yeah.
4: Oh, right. Okay. So have you seen any wildlife since we last spoke to you?
5: We've seen quite a lot of seabirds, but we actually got into trouble with the authorities on Baffin.
4: Ooh, okay.
5: Because I don't know if you remember, but first off, I think the last time we spoke, we were in... Coronation Glacier, and it turns out, and we didn't know this, but basically we'd gone into the national park, and you're not supposed to go into the national park there without a special permit and license, which requires an awful lot of bureaucracy. And we sort of turned up thinking, well, we knew there was a national park, but we hadn't realised it went into the sea if we came to meet as well. So we got in trouble with them. About that.
4: How did they know you'd been there? Were they tracking you and gone, there's a ship in there?
5: It's funny because we were chatting away when we got back into Kikatajuak. We were chatting with some rangers and who were just going off on an expedition. They were training young rangers to build cabins and things in the wilderness. So they had a group. And we just happened, they said, oh, where you come from? And I sort of said, oh, we've just been Coronation Glacier. And there was this look across their face. I hope you had a permit. And I tried to change the subject rapidly. But anyway,
4: so
5: we got reported
4: sea.
5: For that.
4: So, oh, no.
5: We're not quite sure, what the outcome of that is. But the other place we got into trouble for was when we talked about that place with the Arctic graves, the whalers' graves. Apparently that's in a national wildlife area. And again, you're not supposed to go into national wildlife areas, which was something different. We'd never heard of national wildlife areas.
4: No.
5: So we got this, but that's a federal responsibility, the federal government of Canada. So we got this email that was sort of incredibly formal, quoting statutes and all the rest of it, and possibilities of $100,000 fines, it was like, we're in deep shit here.
4: Oh, no.
5: So we had envisions of, the boat being impounded and all the rest of it. So we then had to, as part of this process, we had to explain what we were doing there, why we went there. And we had to send off our charts, photocopies of our charts and our pilot book and our captain's log and all these things. A whole heap. Kit spent a whole morning sort of putting together all these different things and, an email with about 23 attachments. And he sent that off. But luckily the guy came back to us a couple of days later and said, well, I can see, actually, you didn't really have a way of knowing that there was a, a national wildlife area there. So, we're sending you a warning letter, not $100,000 fine.
3: That's good of caution.
5: Yeah. So we're probably, you know, the next time we try to get into Canada, it will probably flash up on our record.
4: Yeah, definitely. You know? Yeah.
5: You've got to watch these guys.
4: So you think this is like the sort of the wilderness, and you think, oh, there's nobody here, there's no rules, it's all fine, and then you discover all these, like, the bureaucracy of it, yeah. Like, you wouldn't know going into it.
5: Absolutely. We were astounded. I mean, I don't think we've ever been a more remote place that feels less, you know, that feels more sort of out of all the bureaucracies and all the rest of it. And yet we've had more bureaucratic encounters than, you know, sort of wandering into London or something.
4: Arriving
5: at Heathrow Airport.
2: Yeah. Can I just apologise, Ellie, if you heard some language that you shouldn't have heard? I do apologise. Yeah. Covers me with Ofcom.
5: Yeah.
2: Covers me.
3: That's some extra bureaucracy to deal with, yeah.
6: Yeah.
4: Well, that's, yeah. So, what's it like now in Greenland, where you're at?
5: Oh, well, it was a beautiful, sunny sort of Mediterranean. And actually, what you notice is the difference between Baffin and Greenland, that actually Greenland is much kind of obviously wealthy. And very beautiful houses, you know, these sort of multicolored things scattered up the hillside, sort of blues and reds and yellows. And, you know, it looks like a picturesque sort of Norwegian or Scandinavian kind of thing. And very well organized infrastructure. There's a harbor. I mean, it's a much bigger place. There's 3,000 people here. But, you know, there's cargo boats in there. In the harbour, there's an active fish processing facility. They export prawns, there's trawlers. There's people with sort of leisure boats, whereas back in Qikiqtarjuaq, it was serious hunters. You know, the boats in the harbour were these things that people took out to go hunt narwhal and seals and all the rest of it. Whereas here, they look more sort of like you'd see in a sort of port back home, you know, leisure activity, sort of boats and things like that. So it feels very European and kind of very modern. We've just been to the supermarket and picked up our cinnamon buns, so which went down an absolute treat. whereas sort of Qikiqtarjuaq, you know, feels much more sort of like Wild West. I mean, people have, you know, there's some infrastructure. A lot of people have got pickup trucks and quad bikes and stuff like that, but it's big, wide open streets and, a bit Wild Westy.
4: Yeah.
5: I mean, the first time we went down one of the streets, it was kind of, you know, we wanted the spaghetti Western music playing. so it's quite a contrast. And there's a lot more clearly Danish influence and sort of mixed influence here. I mean, in a sense, the Danes and the Inuit have been living together for 200 years here now, and, you know, all sorts of sort of complex relations between them. Mm-hmm. Whereas in Baffin, they rarely, I mean, they had early contact with the waders and there was training and things like that, but it wasn't till the 1950s and 60s that actually people started settling in settlements in Baffin.
4: Are they all like nomadic?
5: You know, it's all in living memory that people were semi-nomadic, if not nomadic entirely. And one of the key things we found out that actually led to the permanent settlements on Baffin was the distance early warning system. That basically this was a 1950s Cold War initiative by the Americans to establish, I think it was something like 90 radar stations all across Arctic Canada, and they went down through some of them in Greenland as well, and some of them in Iceland, and even got as far as the Faroes. And they were designed to detect incoming Russian missiles.
4: Oh, wow!
5: And this had a major. It was the early form of Star Wars, and this had a major impact on the communities because suddenly there was paid employment, and a load of people coming in. With sort of all this sort of, you know, amazing technologies and things and bits and pieces. And it's a bit like, you know, there's a transplant of American bases into the middle of this semi-nomadic culture. And so that was the, and especially Qikiqtarjuaq was actually formed by people being expelled from a particular area they wanted to put in the early warning stations in.
4: Oh, right.
5: Mm. And the Americans said, it was a sort of hunting camp and stuff like that. And they said, no, we don't want you here. So they came in a big way, and it's a big source of employment, and people then got jobs. But it was a real sort of boom or bust. You know, there was 20 years of that, and then the system started to get decommissioned, and suddenly there was unemployment, social problems, you know, because these settlements had formed around particular kind of communities, and that was the first time, really, you know, the Inuit had lived in permanent settlements, and suddenly, you know, the economic lifeline of that had been unplugged.
3: Yeah.
5: So it was a kind of boom or bust for Baffin.
4: So is there?
5: I was thinking about that sort of clash, and in one sense, it was a clash of two very sophisticated cultures, but sophisticated in a very different way. You know, the Americans had all the latest gizmos, technology, and all the rest of that, radars and stuff like that, whereas what the technologies that the Inuit had were like the knowledge how to live on a landscape with very, very few natural resources, and to make best use and live in harmony with that and make best use of those resources that they did have. So very, very knowledgeable and clever systems to make human habitation possible in these places. Mm. So two very different ways of living, really, kind of came face to face with each other. Mm. So, sorry, I'll stop rabbiting. Yep.
6: No, it's very interesting.
3: Yeah, fascinating.
6: What you're describing, Graham. Hi, it's Kira here, Graham. I'm only catching up on your wild adventures. I've been away for a couple of weeks. I only got to Spain. That's to see the eclipse. Sounds amazing, your travels. We were wondering off air, have you seen any polar bears yet?
5: Sorry, I missed the question.
6: Have you seen any polar bears yet?
5: No. We're reduced to sort of staring at them in souvenir shops in the local hotel.
3: Yeah, yeah.
6: Okay. Just wondered, yeah.
5: And just, you know, I'm just thinking, do I bring one back for my grandkids? It feels like a bit of a...
4: You have to bring something back.
3: If you've not seen one, it feels, disingenuous.
5: No. We saw puffins.
6: Lovely.
5: And there's some very nice geese. And Pete, who's our expert, is getting very excited about the gulls because there's all sorts of different gulls. But, you know, I've got a bit of an English prejudice against seagulls. Summer holidays.
6: Fish and chips.
5: I'm trying to see gulls in a new light.
6: Yeah,
5: they are actually... When we came across, they were sort of hovering about the boat. I think they thought we were a trawler.
4: Yeah.
5: They were hovering, and actually with the sun on them, their wings were translucent and they were perfect white, and actually they were very, very beautiful.
6: Yeah.
5: So
6: it's where you see them, isn't it, Graham? Yeah. That's it.
3: And that's an experience centuries of sailors have had of having a gull follow their wake. Yeah. So that's quite special.
6: Yeah.
5: Sorry, you're breaking up. I'm struggling to hear you.
3: I don't know if there's anything we can do about that on our end.
2: No, I think Graham, what Bronwyn was saying is it must be wonderful to see that close up in nature, whereas we in the city, we see the seagulls, and as you say, you look at them and think, oh God, they're going to nick me chips. But where you are, they're a lot more...
3: Natural behaviour.
2: Yeah, natural behaviour.
6: Yeah.
5: Yeah, yeah. No, and one of the great sights on the voyage across, it took us about 48 hours to get across, was the Fulmars. They just have a habit of, they like skim the waves, and they do this for hour after hour. They kind of come in, flap their wings a bit, and then do this sort of soaring thing, and they come within about 6 inches of the top of the waves. No matter how, and they're looking for the uplift, you know, from the draft and the wind, and that gives them the sort of power to go sailing on.
3: Amazing.
5: But you never see them do anything else like that. And I'm kind of thinking, do they just enjoy flying? Or is there a purpose to all this flying?
4: I'm sure they just love it.
3: They really like it, yeah.
5: Zooming along. And they're very beautiful and beautiful flight, but you think,
6: what else do they get up to? Have you seen, Graham, as a matter of interest, have you seen signs? We often get, don't we, footage on TV, on the news of that, about global warming and the impact and these poor, sad polar bears on tiny little ice tips of icebergs. Have you seen much of that? Yes. You know?
5: I'm struggling to hear you.
6: Okay.
5: Again.
6: It's, I don't know if it, the mic comes through clearer with Matthew.
5: I don't know whether the your mic is. I can hear Andy, but yours is coming across quite fuzzy to me.
2: Mm. Oh, right. Okay. Obviously, problems aren't.
3: Yes.
2: All right, then. Well, yeah.
4: Okay, so when are you heading back home then? Is that your next mission?
5: Oh, yeah. our next mission is to put the boat to bed. And actually, we've got a bit of a. We're upgrading our boat, and we're taking a thing called the Umiak ferry in order to get home, and that will take us back down the coast. And it's a bit like a sort of hurtigruten in Norway, you know, one of those things that does all the little ports along the way. So it's a little ferry that'll take us down to Nuuk. We'll be on it for about 30 hours, but we're hoping for a slightly smoother ride and hot showers and a proper, you know, another sort of at a cafe that serves nice food, and then it's a rather complicated series of flights back from Nuuk, which is the capital, back to Aalborg. In Denmark,
4: okay.
5: Holberg to Copenhagen to Manchester, sort of link up. So we should be back in about 10 days, I think, is the plot.
4: And, missions.
5: And by that stage, Alyosha will have been lifted out of the water and stored ashore on these sophisticated systems they've got here, which consist of a load of wooden pallets to prop it upright. and it'll be there for winter.
4: Yeah.
5: We did meet a Danish family yesterday, just as we came in.
4: On holiday. Over.
5: And they had a couple of they had a sailboat, and they were just leaving because they were looking for a place to overwinter. They want to go and find a little fjord. And they had two young kids with them, about 5 years old, and they were going to freeze in the winter.
4: Oh, gosh.
5: And spend the whole week. And it made us feel a bit wimpish. this
4: it's very, very.
3: Shining.
5: Yeah.
3: Yeah.
6: Freeze in. You don't really give them a bed in, yeah. Don't you?
5: Don't try this at home.
3: Like no.
4: Like a Victorian. No. Victorian expedition kind of style across the Northwest Passage.
6: Be good for you. Very good for
5: you. Yeah. Well, yeah. Hopefully they don't have the same ending as all those Victorian expeditions hating each other. Yeah.
6: All the best of them.
5: The shoe leather and all that sort of stuff.
4: Anyway, well, it's been great speaking to you, and good luck on your mission home.
6: Yes.
5: Yeah, okay. Yeah, no, it should be plain sailing from now on.
4: Okay.
5: So been talking to you. And,
4: all right. Thank you, Graham.
5: I hope your listeners have found some of it interesting.
6: Very interesting, Graham.
2: Thanks for your time, Graham.
4: Thank you.
5: Yeah. Okay, thank you. Bye.
6: Take care.
4: Goodbye.
6: Bye.

0: Spanish Caravan, Hoot Nanny, Liverpool Community Radio, 106.7 FM. Did you cross somebody massive? I'm curious over there.
1: Hello.
0: Brom's over there.
1: Hi.
0: Andy's here.
2: Hello.
0: Thanks to Graham, and hopefully he really gets home okay. And it's been a great last couple of weeks chatting to him. Kira, you want to plug something?
1: Oh, yes. Thank you. Yeah, I just wanted to put a shout out there. I have been in touch, or we've heard from Cassie Fox, who's the founder of Loud Women, which is a group that started, I'll tell you now, she's telling us about it. What began as one DIY gig in London has grown into a volunteer-powered international feminist music network. And they show events throughout Ireland, England, Scotland, Wales, Germany, the US, Canada, Japan and Australia. Anyway, most especially for our listeners here in Liverpool, Cassie had got in touch and wanted to flag up a rather special grassroots show that's coming to Liverpool on Friday, 4th of September. So Dollhouse is a collaboration between Loud Women and Liverpool Manchester Community Arts Collective Goth Frog Productions, and it's taking place at Arc Hive with an international grassroots lineup led by Australian post-punk's Second Idol on tour, alongside Woke Nonsense and Sino Sara and Ouroboros. I can't vouch for them. You know, they're out there.
0: You do well pronouncing them.
1: I think I am. And they're saying the night's going to be very much about community as well as music, with a raffle raising funds for Protect Scouse Dolls, which is the Liverpool-based Trans Plus community and mutual aid network that's set up last year.
0: Yeah.
1: So basically just putting a shout out there. So Friday, 4th of September, which will be a week on Friday, won't it?
0: Yes, it will.
1: Today.
0: Yes.
1: And it's at Archive. Sounds like a great gig. And you'll get kind of, if you just Google Loud Women, you will be able to get tickets there. Or I know they're also, I'm just looking here now as well, the link for the tickets, just for people. It's Skiddle. Do you know that link?
0: Yeah,
1: a lot of people
0: yeah.
1: do. Skiddle.com. And it's called Dollhouse Ivan Gothfrog, Loud Women, and it sounds like a great evening, and they sound like it's a great group of women and volunteers who run this network, Loud Women. So, yeah, just putting it out there and maybe get along. And
3: if anyone's wondering, I've just checked, Archive is in the Baltic Market.
0: Oh, is it?
1: Thank you.
0: Oh, thank you.
1: Bronwyn, yeah. So,
0: see,
1: yeah.
0: Not just sports correspondent.
1: No.
3: Yeah.
0: Fact checker.
3: Yep.
0: Anyway. Speaking of which, we've not done birthdays today. So, Andy, you had them there.
2: I should have researched them before, but I didn't.
0: No.
2: So, 24th of August is today's date.
0: That is correct.
2: And the quote of the day is, "The best way to teach your kids about taxes is by eating 30% of their ice cream." And that's by Bill Murray. So is Bill Murray saying that kids should buy their own ice cream and then you eat it? Or is he buying the ice cream for the kids?
1: This is it. Well, and you have a third of it. Yeah.
3: And I think that is an important part of being a parent is getting to eat your children's leftover ice cream.
0: That's true.
1: Yeah,
0: that's true. Mm. And also as well, it's always saying that with the ice cream man's playing music, he's got no ice cream.
3: Yes.
1: Oh, I know. It's really
0: you say
1: sad.
0: Your dad did
3: My
0: this to you.
3: Well, okay. He did, but he has since said to me, "No, I don't remember doing that. It must have been your mom, but it was my dad." Yeah. I wouldn't
2: definitely,
3: do that.
2: It's definitely a bad thing.
1: I have to say, that's happened in our family
0: that's
1: too.
0: That's happened, hasn't it? Anyway.
1: The Whippy family go
0: the
1: past
0: Whippy,
1: us.
0: The Whippy family.
2: Mr. Whippy.
1: Mr. Whippy.
2: So today is Sir Stephen Fry. You might have heard of him.
1: Yes.
2: Actor. Comedian and writer.
1: You don't see him as much, do you?
3: He was on Celebrity Traitors.
1: Oh, was he?
3: Yes.
0: Yeah.
1: Oh, okay.
3: He does, I think, a lot of like sort of voice acting work.
0: Is he still doing QI?
3: No, Sandy
0: Toxford.
1: Okay, how old is Stephen?
0: I'm
1: going to
0: go Stephen Fry. I'm going to go 74.
3: He must be the same age as Hugh Laurie, which doesn't necessarily help. I'm going to say 68.
1: I'm going to go 77.
2: Now, Bronwyn's closest. Oh. He's 69.
1: Oh.
0: Okay.
1: All right. Fair enough.
2: And they've got Jean-Michel Jarre.
0: Musician,
2: composer, Oxygen.
0: Oxygen, yeah.
2: That's two of them I know so far.
3: Was that in the 90s?
0: No, I think that was in the 80s.
2: Possibly. Oh.
0: Yeah, is that, it wasn't a synthesizer. What was synth music? Jean-Michel Jarre, he's got to be pushed in his 80s, 83.
2: That Bill Bailey skit. Jean-Michel Jarre is a fraud.
3: Yeah, I remember that. But don't say that on his birthday.
0: No, no. Actually,
2: that's happy what birthday. Bill Bailey said.
1: You're a lovely man.
0: No. I'm going to go 84.
3: I'm going to say 79.
1: I'll go in the middle. He's 80.
2: Brunnen's closest again. He's 78.
3: I'm circling around him.
0: You're getting so close. Yeah.
2: Dave Chappelle, the comedian.
0: American comedian.
1: Oh, yeah. Mm.
0: Ooh. Dave Chappelle, 62. Mm.
3: 55.
1: Oh, gosh. I'll go 65.
2: Brunnen's closest again. Oh. He's 53.
3: Oh, damn.
0: She's on form today, Bronwyn.
3: Yeah.
0: She is on form.
2: Here's one I don't know. Ava DuVernay.
3: Oh, I know Ava DuVernay. She is an actress. Yeah. She's on Abbott Elementary, which is a very, very good sitcom.
0: Okay. How old is she?
3: Yeah. She's...
1: Do you know her that well, Bronwyn?
3: I don't know her that well. Sorry. I'm going to say that she's I'm going to say that she's turned 40 today.
1: Okay, right.
0: Okay.
1: Right, well, if Bronwyn knows her, that gives us a bit of a help.
0: It does. I'm going to go... I'm going to go 35.
1: Okay, I'll go 37.
2: No, she's 54.
3: Really? God. Yeah. Oh, my God. She does not look it at all.
2: She'll be pleased to hear that. Yeah, think absolutely. She's
3: I think the character she plays must be quite a bit younger than her then, because she's very like tech savvy and everything.
2: Rupert Grint, actor from Harry Potter films.
0: I've seen Harry Potter.
1: Oh, yes.
0: What else has he done recently?
2: He's in the film about the underpants.
3: Yeah. He owns an ice cream van.
2: He plays the music when he's got no ice cream.
0: What is he, the KLF? Does he technically have the KLF's book?
3: I reckon so, yeah.
0: Yeah, I reckon so.
2: Oh, yeah, they had an ice cream
0: van.
2: Yeah.
0: Which is actually in the Museum of Liverpool, believe it or not.
2: Is it?
0: It is.
2: Oh, that's good. Yeah. Look.
0: Mel was telling me, Melanie was saying that it's, I don't know if it's the one at the Pier Head or the one in Brown Street, but it's actually there, the KLF ice cream van.
3: Like, Pier Head has more of the
2: Liverpool
3: pop culture stuff.
0: Yeah, so it's there apparently.
2: Oh, that's cool.
1: Yeah.
2: Okay.
0: Oh, there you go. Anyway, moving swiftly on.
1: How old is Rupert?
2: Rupert,
0: 41. Because he was Harry Potter, he was in Harry Potter when he was younger, so I'm just going 41.
3: Well, the kids in Harry Potter were like 11 when I was very small, so they are about 10 years older than me, I think.
0: Okay.
3: So I'm going to say that he is 37.
0: Okay.
1: Yeah. I'm going to go 35.
0: Okay.
2: Brunnen, you're nearly there again. He's 38.
0: He was 37 yesterday.
3: Yeah.
1: Yes.
3: He's 11 years older than me.
2: Paolo Cohino.
0: Who?
2: Author. I don't know him.
3: Oh, no. I think I've had a couple of his books in the Oxfam, but I've not read any. And it's so hard with authors because you can write at any age.
1: This absolute complete shot in the dark.
0: I'm going to go 83.
1: He's a mature writer.
3: I'm going to say 61.
1: I'm going to go 52.
2: He's 79. Matthew was closest.
1: He's a mature writer.
0: Don't call me Matthew. Fine.
2: Anne Archer, who is an actress. I don't know her.
3: No.
0: Anne Archer.
3: I've heard the name before.
0: No idea.
1: No idea.
0: Let's be polite. 28. Okay. I mean, it's polite.
1: It is polite. I think she might be... Oh, my God, this is a guess. 57.
3: I'm going to say 40 again.
2: No, she's 79.
1: Oh,
0: well, there you go. That's me in the Christmas card list.
2: We don't know who she is.
0: That's me in the Christmas card list.
3: So sorry, Anne, if you're listening.
2: That's all the birthdays. Wow. Today's anniversary is Thursday, 24th of August, 1944.
0: Okay.
1: Yes.
2: Three French troops reach Paris as the German occupation begins to collapse.
0: Oh.
2: Resistance fighters had risen against the garrison, while General Philippe Leclerc's 2nd Armoured Division sent an advance party into the capital that night. The city was liberated the next day. So that's 25th of August, liberation of Paris.
0: And since our resident astrologer is back, I feel that we're into stars.
1: Back to the stars.
0: Bronwyn, tell us.
3: I'll tell you quickly that Anne Archer was in Fatal Attraction and Ghost Whisperer.
0: She was in Fatal Attraction?
3: Was she
0: Michael Douglas's wife?
3: She was Beth.
0: She was Michael Douglas's wife. Yes. Fatal Attraction, if you've not seen it.
1: Oh, my God, you must see it.
0: You've got to see it.
1: It stays with you,
0: doesn't it? It's an 80s classic.
1: That rabbit.
0: Yeah. That poor rabbit.
3: And she was named Miss Golden Globe in 1971, and she's a very glamorous lady. Yeah.
0: Okay. Yes. Yeah, that poor rabbit.
1: Yes. I know.
3: Okay.
0: Never mind.
3: Let's commune with the stars. Speaking of birthdays.
0: Okay.
3: All right. Here we go first?
0: I think the person who's been chasing the eclipse should go first. Kira.
3: Taurus, am I
1: Taurus.
3: Right?
1: Taurus. Uh-huh.
3: Your creative side is wide awake.
0: Oh.
3: And it wants more than the usual plods throughout the day.
1: Okay.
3: Cook, make, write, flirt, redecorate.
1: Oh my God, slap instructions there.
3: Yeah, all of these things all at the same time.
1: Yes.
3: Do something that reminds you you're alive.
1: Oh, excellent.
3: A warm conversation with someone special lifts your spirits.
1: Oh,
0: that's nice.
1: Thank you, Russell.
3: Home should feel like a sanctuary, not a storage cupboard for old moods. That's pretty good advice in general.
0: That's deep, Russell.
3: Yeah, that's sort of a Marie Kondo kind of advice.
0: Okie dokie.
3: Beauty and comfort matter more than you admit.
0: Oh.
1: Ooh, okay.
0: All right. Andy, your birthday.
3: Aries. You've got ambition in one hand and charm in the other.
0: Ooh.
3: So try not to waste either.
2: Oh, no.
3: Work, social plans and romance all respond beautifully when you bring your full self to the table.
1: Oh, beautiful.
0: Oh, wonderful.
2: That's a lot of pressure. Beautiful.
3: As emotions build, take stock of what you're really aiming for.
1: Ooh.
3: A clear head now will save faffing later.
0: Don't faff around.
3: Hey,
2: I'm always faffing.
3: You'll never guess. Trust your instincts.
0: Oh.
1: Oh.
3: They're nudging you towards rewarding change.
0: Okay.
1: Gosh, you're so onto it, Russell.
0: Do you want Russell's number? ATP.
2: No.
0: Okay. Yeah, okay. Well, we're going to do Pisces. Is Joe Pisces?
2: Let's say, yeah.
0: I think so. Joe, if you're listening.
3: So.
0: Yeah,
3: if
0: I think Joe is.
3: Listening is a Pisces. It is a Pisces. Then here's what you need to know.
0: Yes.
3: Relationships are full of feelings.
0: Oh.
3: That's true. Oh. And that can be glorious if you stay honest. Work and money matters may need a closer look too, especially if security has been nagging at you lately. That feels like a threat. They don't usually come out so ominous.
1: I know.
3: A conversation with a friend could lift your mood and offer the insight you need. Let people in, but shore up your security as well. Don't let everyone in.
0: You got a VPN.
1: Be selective.
3: Yeah, lock the door. Your emotional sensitivity is not a burden today. It's the key to a breakthrough or a break-in.
0: Both. Yeah. Right, so Scorpio very quickly.
3: Friendships, teamwork and shared goals are more important.
1: We need to know.
3: And the right conversations could change a lot. Openly on the radio. Perhaps.
0: Yeah, of course.
3: Yes. You don't always have to brood in a corner and call it death. All right, Russell.
0: He knows me so well.
3: Home matters may need a rethink too. Trust your instincts.
0: Okay.
3: They're guiding you towards stronger bonds and more solid ground.
0: That's Russell.
1: Solid ground. Well, that hole is getting filled in, isn't it? On the top. Yeah.
0: Solid ground.
1: Yeah.
0: And what about yours?
3: Cancer?
0: Yes.
3: Relationships are speaking loudly, so pay attention.
0: Oh.
3: Everyone's got to have heartfelt conversations.
0: Yeah. Indeed.
3: Heartfelt conversation could reveal more than you expected, and that's not a bad thing. At work, ambition is bubbling, but don't get ahead of yourself. Patience, not panic, gets results. Balance long-term aims with what feels right in your gut.
0: Ooh.
3: Home comforts will steady you if the world starts feeling too noisy.
0: Okay.
1: Oh, that's nice.
0: That's nice.
1: That's lovely.
0: That's lovely. And that's, ladies and gentlemen, that's all got time for. We leave you on Russell's wise words for the day.
1: Wise.
0: I mean, obviously, he's available. But if you want to if you want to ring him.
1: Yeah.
0: Thanks for your company today. Thanks to Graham for calling in as well. Also, thanks to Carol Decker from Tapow for taking time out to talk to us. Show's repeat tonight at 6:10, 6 tomorrow morning as well. And over the weekend, it starts the omnibus, I think it's 6 a.m. and finishes it. No. I think Sunday afternoon, but on Sunday morning on at 10 o'clock. Because I was listening the other morning, I was like, "Why am I on the radio? Why is Andy there?"
2: Oh, right.
0: And I realised it was our show.
2: I never hear it. It's too early for me.
0: Fair enough.
2: I'm back on Wednesday.
0: You're back Wednesday for WTF.
2: Yeah.
3: Yeah.
2: So call in.
0: They're the best late night show on the radio.
4: With all your problems. Can we call in with our problems?
2: You can call in with
0: all you want.
2: Yeah, I'll text you, Karen. You can call in.
0: It doesn't mean we're going to answer them.
4: I have a list.
0: I bet you do. Kira, thank you very much. Lovely to have you back. Bronwyn, lovely to have you back.
3: Thank
0: Andy?
2: Thank you.
0: In the seat next week, whose turn is it?
4: Well, we're off next Monday.
0: Oh, no, next Monday. In 2 weeks' time, who fancies sitting in this seat? All right, we'll work that out. We'll just draw a raffle. Yeah. Next week, come be with Joseph Block and goodbye. For all of us, we'll see you soon. Bye.
3: Bye. Bye-bye. Bye-bye.

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You can find us at 3 Kelvin Grove in Toxteth. 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We're open Monday to Friday, 9 till 4:30. 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
2: Sorry, I don't have an answer for that.
3: Right, welcome to tonight. I'm only putting this on because it's going on the radio. Welcome to tonight's edition of the Tiny Croissant Sessions. We've got a couple of good acts on tonight. We've got Nathan.
4: Yeah, aka Thomas Leslie.
3: Thomas Leslie?
4: Yeah, it's my middle name, that.
3: Oh, right, so yeah. Nathan Thomas Leslie.
4: Thank you.
3: Let's give him a big hand.
5: Yeah!
3: You've not done much performing, have you?
4: What did you say?
3: Have you done much performing?
4: No, it's only third time this.
3: So you say big hand, let's go.
4: Right. Yeah. The first song is a cover of a cover, and it's Slipping Through Me Fingers by Declan McKenna.

Yeah. I actually had the cap on my pocket. I'm an idiot. Thank you very much, my mate. So that was a cover. I'm going to do a mixture tonight of covers of my own. This next one's my own one. It's called Bring on the Sunshine.

Thank you very much. The next song is it's called Oh You Can Sing and Does It Really Mean a Thing, and it's quite a contradictory name because the song pretty much doesn't mean anything. So there you go.

Thank you very much. So I've got another original now, and it's called Watermelon of Love. And I wrote this during the whole October 7th incident, whatever. But a big shout out to Tom Doubtfire, because he's always kept me informed about the Palestine situation. And I was even going to protest because of him back in like 2019, 2020. Around that period anyway, way before that whole predicament, shall we say. But this is called Watermelon of Love.

That was Watermelon Love. So the next one is a cover of this next one is called I'll Never Let You In, and I wrote this with me mates. We're in like a little band called The Melts, so I can't take full credit for this one. It was a joint effort, but yeah, it's called I'll Never Let You In.

0: you very much. How long we got left, Steve?
1: How long do you want?
0: Got a few more, like, do you know what I mean?
1: Keep going,
0: it's right, it's right. For where? So the next one's called Bury Your Mind, and I wrote this when I got over like a bad breakup, and I thought I'd come to the end of my mental health episode, and this song just came out like complete flow state. So it's called Bury Your Mind, and it's one of my favourites.

0: Thank you very much. Thank you. So you do about two more then, Steve?
1: Yeah, two more.
0: Go on, sir.
1: All right,
0: go on. This one's called Hit Me Your Man. It's about my ex-bed. Ex-missus, sorry, guys. It's the same one. These all these songs are the same one, yeah? I'm no casting over me, Steve. Oh, honestly. I'm not bothered, anyway. Well, this is Hit Me With Your Man. What? None. She doesn't even know. Well, this is called Hit Me With Your Man, anyway.

Thank you very much. Okay, so this is the tune I'm going to do first, but it absolutely blitters my voice. And I couldn't leave it out because it's got a good message to it. It's about us all dancing between the good and the bad. And it's called You and I.

0: Yep. So do we do what? Is that it now then, Steve?
1: Go on, go on then.
0: I'm trying to think. Okay, I'll go again.

0: And go, we got there. Yeah, I'm done now, guys. That's all practice, so. Thank you very much, Steve, for having me. And thanks for Tom for introducing me to Steve as well. Appreciate you. And thanks, everyone, for being here, too.
1: Thanks for coming on tonight, Nathan. Thank you. It was brilliant. We'll get you back at some point in the future, I'm pretty sure.
0: I hope so.
1: I'm gonna have to call it quits. I don't want to do this now. Brandy, get up, Steve. Yeah, we've got loads. Come back next month, Jimmy, if you've not been banned. Right, bit of music now from Steve, who's Ian. Leighton. You're going to have to do a sound check here. There you go. Whoa.
2: Hello.
1: Hello, Leighton.
2: Hello.
1: Say hello to Leighton.
2: I haven't played guitar for like about 2 years.
1: It's going to take ages to edit this, you know.
2: Let's have a go anyway. This is because it's called As You Go.

0: Hold on, lighten. Brilliant.
1: Oh, hang on.
0: I dropped
1: it, mate. I just want to sing Amazing Grace for him. That's a big bad song.

Okay. 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Excuse me, please. 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Fucking cheap, man. Here we go. These girls are making me laugh. And me. It's just a right song. And me.

0: One more song, Jimmy.
1: It's a bit of rock and roll, then. A bit of rock and roll, like. Yeah, bit fucking zed of me, isn't it?

0: that's it, Jimmy. We've got to move on now.
1: No,
0: Jimmy.
1: Walk on.
0: You do that at the end.
1: Did you lost your... Oh, is it at the end yet?
0: You can do it at the end, yeah.
2: Oh. We've got a curry for you after, Jimmy.

Man the doors. You want the curry one now? Well, down the bath, Jim. He said he'd smoke a kipper.

Right, this one's called... it's called Stormy Monday Blues. You can tune a fish, but you can't tune a cow.

0: April, suppose?
1: Jimmy East.
0: Right, thank you very much for coming to
2: thanks for everyone, the croissants.
0: This is the tiny croissants. Go on then, Jimmy. Yeah. I shouldn't let you, but you know.
3: 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I realise £100 is a big ask, especially at the moment, but in reality this £100 equates to eating one Greg steak bake or drinking one Starbucks coffee a week. In return for being part of Club 100, you'll get a framed certificate, an LCR mug, and the chance to be a guest on our programme, Kenny Ireland Discs. But more importantly, you'll get a warm fuzzy feeling that you or your organisation is contributing to a worthwhile community project. You can either make a one-off payment by Bax of £100 or set up a monthly standing order of only £8.34. Donations need to be made to Kensington Vision, which is all one word, Community Interest Company via the Co-op Bank. Our SOR code is 089299. That's 089299. And our bank account details are 65255654. That's 65255654. If you'd like more information or more details, then contact me, Steve Farragher, by emailing steve@l-c-r.co.uk. Or you can even call into the LCR studio, 53 to 57 Holt Road, and you can also see what your donation is delivering to the community. 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

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Each week, this program explores through the works of the most legendary film composers who have composed the most well-known film music of all time. Film Music Legends. Hi, and welcome along to the sixth edition now of Film Music Legends. Tonight, it is all dedicated to the work of Alan Silvestri, if you've heard of him. You've probably heard of some of the movies that he's composed soundtrack scores to. So we'll go into a little bit about him next to just introduce you to this show here on Liverpool Community Radio. So he was born in 1950. He was originally from and he was brought up in New Jersey. And he showed an interest in music when he decided to go to the private Berklee School of Music in Boston in the 60s. And around that time in his young life, he was also a drummer with a band from Teaneck in New Jersey called the Wildcats, who may or may not be still going. And then he decided to go to LA. But when he arrived in 1970, he was broke and he said that he didn't even watch many films. He had no idea how to compose any music. And so he bought a book on how to compose by Earl Hagen when he was asked to compose a score for a low-budget film which is called The Doberman Gang, which is a film from 1972. At the time, he was working as a session guitarist. It was possibly a case of fake it until you make it, but he really did make it when he made it. And he started to work on various film soundtracks throughout the 70s and TV shows as well. He composed the most for a series you might remember called CHIPS, which stands for the California Highway Interstate Patrol, and they were two cops on motorbikes, and I think it was more lighthearted, but it was a crime drama, though, covering various cases. It ran between 1976 and 1983. He wrote the score and the theme. He also had some other TV work as well, if you remember.

remember series such as Tales from the Crypt, and Starsky and Hutch was another one as well. He wrote music for several episodes of these, not as much as for Chips. So we're going to play a theme from the Doberman Gang now, because it was his first film soundtrack that he was asked to write. Here is a short theme from that film.

So a bit like when I was asked to produce this show, I found a way to do it. You find a way to do it, and that's what he did, composing the music for that film when he had no experience of doing so before. That does sound pretty good. Very much in the style of that sort of thing for crime shows in the 70s. It's quite a quirky plot. An animal trainer who trains some Doberman dogs to commit an armed robbery. Sounds like an interesting watch. I haven't seen it. Maybe you haven't either. So that's the first theme that we're playing in 1972, which is the start of his film soundtrack career. And why not play the theme to the biggest work that he got in the 70s, which is writing the music for Chips. Here is the main theme to the show.

You may or may not have heard of Robert Zemeckis, who is a major Hollywood director. He certainly is almost as prolific now as Steven Spielberg, although he is the famous name, isn't it, that is always mentioned when it comes to directors. It was actually somebody called Brian Ross Chudnow that asked him to score the music for the Doberman Gang, but he had a long relationship with Robert Zemeckis, who is a name behind many films that he directs that you will have heard of. The Back to the Future series, Forrest Gump, Father of the Bride, and many more. Some of those themes we are going to be playing as part of this look into the best film music as composed by Alan Silvestri on the 6th edition now of Film Music Legends. So now we're going out the 70s into the 80s, and this became one of the biggest hits of the 80s and one of the most lucrative films that Robert Zemeckis went on to direct. It was a film starring Michael Douglas and Kathleen Turner. You already know which one it is. He was the producer of it, so he had a lot to do with the creative direction of this movie. It blends the themes of romance, a little bit of comedy, and it's also fundamentally an action-adventure thriller. And it goes on a trip around the world, particularly in the sequel. But in the first film, the action is all set in Colombia. Joan Wilder is a romance novelist. She's quite shy, but she's thrust into travelling into Colombia because her sister has been kidnapped. The plot all evolves around some treasure. She has actually been given a map to find this treasure, and it's the story of an unlikely love affair when she meets Jack Colton, who's an exotic bird smuggler, and he's an adventurer, and he starts to become interested, obviously, in helping to find the treasure. And at first they irritate each other, but, you know, it's opposites attract, isn't it? They're flanked by the character that Danny DeVito plays, which is Ralph. He's somewhat of an antagonist in the movie because he starts to realise that there's some treasure at stake and starts to follow them on their adventure in Colombia. So this film did very well, so well that 20th Century Fox, because it made over $100 million, they wanted a sequel, and Michael Douglas wasn't that keen, but he was persuaded, and the following year, The Jewel of the Nile came out, and it was even more of an adventure into a fictional dictatorship in Africa. So it really had a globe-trotting feel about this movie. For the first film, which was Romancing the Stone, which they at first thought would probably just be a one-off, but it wasn't. The music was, of course, composed by Alan Silvestri. He blends themes of romance. It's a more subtle approach that he takes to the music, and then he blends in the elements that are more intense, that work with the action and thriller parts of it. So this is the end theme. It reprises the main titles, and it's of no surprise that we get a lot of use of the saxophone here. Blending into this one is the theme for the beginning of the movie, when Joan Wilder discovers that her New York apartment has been ransacked. The theme is given the direct name of Ransacked Apartment, and then he uses the same quite subtle approach in flavouring the second theme with a far more intense vibe, but it uses a light percussion still. It is called Ransacked Apartment because that's exactly what it is a theme for. So after a little bit of these titles play, you will hear that one.

I'm not sure if I'm right, but they could be the more intense tremolo strings there that create that atmosphere straight away in the ransacked apartment. So that's the second movie theme I've played with Alan Silvestri composing it, because that's what this hour is all about here on Liverpool Community Radio. From the 1984 action thriller, but also romance-based film, Romancing the Stone. So a sequel did follow, The Jewel of the Nile, which was even more globe-trotting in nature. And then another one that reunited Kathleen Turner, Michael Douglas and Danny DeVito had nothing to do with the story of the first two films, but it was the love story in reverse. This was a couple who were initially close and they got more and more bitter with each other until it led to a fairly extreme divorce. And Danny DeVito was the divorce lawyer. They were destroying the house by even just the middle of the film, if you watch that from 1989. So the next one from Alan Silvestri that I'm going to play you now, we're now moving to the absolute hit of the decade, which Robert Zemeckis directed. This is Back to the Future. Robert Zemeckis and Gale came up with the idea in 1980, but they were rejected from doing it by studios over 40 times. And yet, when it finally happened, it became one of the defining movie hits of the 80s. It involved time travel experiments gone wrong. So Michael J. Fox is sent back to the 50s. He's a teenager and he has to reunite his parents and therefore fix his own timeline and put it back together. Huey Lewis and the News were approached about writing a song for the movie, but he did not want to. Huey Lewis, he did not want to write a song that directly referenced it. And I think it was probably Zemeckis that told him it didn't actually matter. He just wanted a strong song associated with it. So the lyrics have nothing to do with it. You probably heard it from 1985. The Power of Love by Huey Lewis and the News and the movie association is Back to the Future. The song played in the movie over the opening scenes, but this one is how it all closed. The end credits theme, as composed by Alan Silvestri from Back to the Future.

So that one was 1985, the same year that we got the James Bond film A View to a Kill, the last Roger Moore James Bond film, in which he was well into his 50s. There's still some hope for me playing James Bond. Not really, because I'm in my mid-40s. The coming-of-age teen drama, The Breakfast Club, directed by John Hughes, and the start of EastEnders. Moving further forward in the 80s, he continued to prolifically score a number of films after Back to the Future, but we're going to pick one of those that you've likely heard of in particular, and that is from 1988. It was famed for being part animated and part live action, in which an animated character was actually implanted into the film. The voice for this character was played by Kathleen Turner, going back to Romancing the Stone. It was called Who Framed Roger Rabbit. It was based on a novel from 1981 called Who Censored Roger Rabbit. It starred Bob Hoskins as the most significant live-action character. He is a private detective who hates cartoons, and it's set in some sort of alternative history of Hollywood where humans and cartoons exist together. He has to help exonerate the character of Roger, who has been framed for murder. And I've not actually seen it, so I'm just kind of going through what this plot is. And it's something I eventually will see. And I've just already heard the end credits theme we're about to play. It was another one that was directed by Robert Zemeckis, so he certainly had a lot of Hollywood hits on his hands. So these are the end titles from Who Framed Roger Rabbit. It's a lively one.

now moving forward to 1991. It's one that's going to hark back to the Valentine's edition of the show that I brought you here on Liverpool Community Radio, because you couldn't pick a better choice of film. Originally, this was a film made in 1950, but it was given a big-budget Hollywood remake in 1991, and it would become one of the many hits of Steve Martin, who played an overprotective father. It wasn't so much that his daughter had chosen the wrong man to be her husband and he didn't approve, but he just didn't like the idea of his daughter growing up, and he found it very stressful arranging the wedding. So it's following all of those things, and there's plenty of comedy in it and a bit of drama as well. What's interesting about what Alan Silvestri chooses to do for this music, it's very simple, really. He incorporates the Wedding March itself, made famous by Mendelssohn, who had composed it to use as a soundtrack for an adaptation of a Shakespeare play, A Midsummer Night's Dream, back at the time. Then it was used by Queen Victoria in 1859 in her wedding to Frederick William of Prussia, and that was what really made it the choice. Ordinary people then started to use it as a theme for their own weddings, and it became that really cliched wedding march. So obviously it was a perfect choice to use in the film soundtrack. He blends the use of it and then goes into a whimsical and sentimental theme of his own composition following it. Since I've already played the opening theme in the Valentine's edition, we're going to go for the end credits of the 1991 film Father of the Bride. It starts out with the wedding march, and then it goes into a wonderful little bit of light jazz, could fit into Frank Griffin's show.

legendary film soundtracks from equally legendary films. Each week, this program explores through the works of the most legendary film composers who have composed the most well-known film music of all time. Film Music Legends. And you're listening to an hour of film soundtrack music. That's what this hour is all about. It's called Film Music Legends. And in each edition, it's all about the film music of one composer. You may or may not have heard of them, some famous names. We started the series off with John Williams in this one, which is the sixth one. It's all about Alan Silvestri. You'll probably recognise some of the films that he's written music for, like that one that's just played, the music from Father of the Bride, which was so successful they did actually have a sequel that came out in 1995, Father of the Bride Part 2. In it, it explores a little bit more about his daughter's married life and follows her to when she becomes pregnant. So a bit more about Alan Silvestri. He has a private pilot's licence. And if you remember the James Horner edition of this, sadly I had to say that is why James Horner died in 2015. But Alan Silvestri is still with us, and one of the other things that he likes to do is taste wine. He's got a wine tasting room in his private place in Carmel Valley in California. That does sound pretty good. I'm going back now to play you a theme again that I already played you on the Valentine's edition of Film Music Legends. That's the acting debut of Whitney Houston in 1992. She was already pretty famous as a singing superstar already, and then she goes on to portray the fictional Rachel Maron, which is very much like her character. And then it's all about the relationship she builds with her bodyguard, who becomes more than her bodyguard. He is assigned to protect her from an obsessed stalker who is trying to kill her. So it blends romantic drama with the mood of an action thriller. And that is expressed also in the way that Alan Silvestri composes the theme for The Bodyguard. It felt almost biographical because she was playing a role that was so much like her own career as well. She was made even more famous playing the famous in parody Rachel Maron on The Bodyguard. Music from the film included lots of songs by Whitney Houston herself and also by some other artists like The Soul System and Lisa Stansfield, who also had chart hits from the really well-selling Bodyguard soundtrack that became one of the biggest albums of the whole year and one of the biggest selling soundtracks of all time. It's a moody theme combining those romantic drama aspects of the film and also the way that it became a sort of action thriller at times. It's a very moody piece. At times it's sentimental, and at other times it reflects the film's more somber mood. Film Music Legends, Alan Silvestri on Liverpool Community Radio. Here is the theme from The Bodyguard in 1992.

the moody Bodyguard film starring Whitney Houston there. The main theme scored by Alan Silvestri. It's on the soundtrack alongside the big Whitney Houston songs that got released as a result of the film as well. She was just about as famous as her character that she portrayed called Rachel Farron, and she went on to become even more famous after appearing in The Bodyguard and having hits like I Will Always Love You, which also serves as a main theme to the film. It was originally a Dolly Parton song in 1980. It became the biggest selling song of 1992, and it spent ages at number one both in the both sides of the Atlantic, in the UK and the US. And then she had some other hits as well from that soundtrack, like Chaka Khan's I'm Every Woman. There was a cover that she released in 1993 and also Run to You and Queen of the Night. So Alan Silvestri was working with director Mick Jackson with that one, and he went back to working with someone he had worked on with many big films in the 80s, like Back to the Future. I've already played you that theme. We now go 2 years on from 1992 in this film Music Legend special about Alan Silvestri. 2 years on from working on The Bodyguard, he was also involved in another of the 90s big movie hits. So I'm not sure whether it was like Home Alone in 1990, a sort of accidental success. Did they actually realise how big this film would become? It's about a character who I think a lot of people could relate to and empathise with because he's a sort of underdog. He's a normal person, but he's also somebody who is simple-minded, well-intentioned, and he could be a victim of this world, and he doesn't quite understand it, but he has a good heart, and he just wants to live a good life, but life gets in the way, and we see his experiences through his eyes. So we have him in his close relationship with his childhood sweetheart, Jenny, but she goes on to lead a very turbulent life and doesn't quite want him to be involved in it, and that brings much sadness to him. And then his mother passes away quite young as well. And then we see the colourful events of his life in which he's almost accidentally involved in some of the key moments of American history over the 20th century. So it's a kind of chronicle of all that. And then we see it through Forrest Gump's experience. He gets drafted into the Vietnam War because that was a bit of a lottery. He happens to be in the right place to witness the Watergate scandal. When President Nixon puts him in the hotel across the street, he notices lights on. When he investigates, it turns out to be that, but he doesn't quite realise it at the time. And then he even accidentally invests in a company called Apple, thinking it's just going to sell fruit. So his naiveness can sometimes lead him into the right direction in life as well. Then after all of some of that, when Jenny comes back to him for a bit of comfort, at a turbulent moment in her life, but then she dashes his hopes again, he gets this spontaneous idea in his sadness to just start running, and that's where that comes from. And then he tells you how he gets and sits on that now legendary bench as well. So the score that Alan Silvestri puts together for this really combines some of these moods. One of optimistic sentimentality. Yes, I know I'm using that word too much throughout this show. And that's how the suite from Forrest Gump starts, but then it gets into some of the poignant and somber moments in this film. Later on in the theme. Here it is. He's from Alabama and he runs to California in the end, doesn't he? Originally a 1986 novel, it was developed into a movie in 1994. Life is like a box of chocolates is the famous quote, or is it? Have a listen back to one of the editions of Tales of the Unexplained about the so-called Mandela Effect, where we find out that actually it always was all along, life was like a box of chocolates. That is strange.

an epically long film and one of the roles that Tom Hanks is most well known for. It shows some range as well in how he deals with the emotions of this character that so many of us have sympathy for. Someone who is too naive, simple and good-hearted to cope with this world, but he somehow does and has a very colourful life with it. So it was made in 1994. So this special of Phil Music Legends is the sixth one so far that you're hearing on Liverpool Community Radio. I do this every month, and it's all about the work of Alan Silvestri. So that's yet another film that Robert Zemeckis asked him to score. But this one is very different. We move forward to 1997 now. It was back in 1993 when Lee Evans wasn't yet an established comedian that packed out arenas. His comedy was very physical, but he also comments on the absurd nature of ordinary life as well. His first feature film that he starred in was very much like a Laurel and Hardy type slapstick and physical comedy based film. He starred in that with Nathan Lane. It's called Mouse Hunt. And you guessed it, Alan Silvestri composed the theme music. So we're about to play that next. The brothers, I'm not even going to correct it if I'm wrong, stand to inherit a house from there. Again, I'm not going to research to find out if this is wrong, either dad or grandfather or something like that. A big country mansion. There's only one problem, the mouse infestation. So cue the hilarious slapstick comedy. It's a bit like the recent Rowan Atkinson Netflix series, Man vs. Bee. And we saw a similar sort of comedy mixed in with Mr. Bean's general naive nature. Also in the summer of 1997 release, that was the Bean Ultimate Disaster movie. So we have a frenetic, high-energy theme, mostly orchestral-based, and he avoids using the pizzicato strings, which are typical for such things in film soundtracks. So here it is. If you haven't heard it for a while, it is the theme to Mouse Hunt.

Theme's a little bit comic, but it also has that bit of serious tension running through it as well, which is, it's the way that Alan Silvestri manages to blend quite seamlessly various moods that you get and doesn't stick to just one type of feeling, which is a skill that he really has in composing soundtrack music like that one. So that was one of the blockbuster movies of summer 1997. You might also remember the likes of Men in Black, Titanic, and Bean, Ultimate Disaster Movie, when that was given its first feature-length film as well by Hollywood. So this next one takes us now into 1998. It is a Walt Disney live-action remake of a film that was first released in 1961. It involves twins. It was the first feature film to star Lindsay Lohan. She had many movie hits after this one of a similar type, including Freaky Friday, a remake of another Disney live-action movie involving, well, it was body swapping in that case, before she kind of went on a much more party and turbulent lifestyle that really made it difficult to pin her down in terms of actually appearing in the film studios. But before that happened, she was a young film star playing two roles, that of twins. In the film storyline, they had never met, but when they bonded, they wanted to bring back their divorced parents back together and plotted a way to do so. So we have a nice, light-hearted piece from Alan Silvestri for this plot. It is chirpy and sentimental, and also a bit like the Father of the Bride music. It goes into a bit of light jazz as well. From the summer of 98, well, I think it was, it's The Suite from the Parent Trap.

Sweep from The Parent Trap, one of Alan Silvestri's many film compositions, now taking us almost to the end of the 90s. There was a similar film with the Olsen twins, one of their most well-known ones. It had Kirstie Alley in it. It was called It Takes Two back in 1995. And this next one, now taking us to 2000, is not going to be about people who come back together, but people who have to spend time on their own. One person, even though he played two characters. Tom Hanks actually played a variety of roles in a film that we're about to play towards the end of the show, but in this one, it was all about playing himself stuck on a remote desert island. Like Robinson Crusoe, but with a more modern form of transport, he worked for FedEx and his plane crashed in deserting him on a South Pacific island. And just like I think Robinson Crusoe did, and I definitely would have done this, he had a football with him and he painted a face on it, and that became his companion called Wilson. So in Alan Silvestri's theme for this one, you can hear the travel influences in it and the idea of using these sorts of instruments to represent a tropical desert island, if that's what I think. They're not tropical, are they, in the South Pacific, but they are islands with quite a warm climate. So that's what we've got here in the main theme to Castaway, sort of a woodwind instrument.

So that instrument at the beginning just suggests an island, doesn't it? Which is exactly where Tom Hanks, his character, was spending his time, Robinson Crusoe style, after crashing his plane in the South Pacific. That was the film Castaway from 2000, the main titles. That's the second to last theme on tonight's edition of Film Music Legend, which is all about the work of Alan Silvestri. And there's another connection now with Robert Zemeckis again that he's been working with for several decades at this point, as he co-wrote the screenplay for the film The Polar Express, which took a long time to get a Hollywood film adapted out of it because it was a children's book first in 1985. So it might be the height of summer, but I'm going to end the show on a Christmas-related film. I did play the song that was released from this movie, which had a really whimsical, magical feel to it. That was Josh Groban and Believe. You can hear that on Christmas Film Music Legends. It might be played again when the festive season comes around, which won't be all that long now that it's already the middle of summer. The film is called The Polar Express. It involves a boy going on a journey on the magical Polar Express, getting to go to Lapland and meet Santa Claus, and probably also one of the characters that Tom Hanks plays, as he plays several from within the film. This is the last theme on tonight's Film Music Legends, and I hope you've been enjoying the music of Alan Silvestri from some of the films, some of which you might know and some of which you might not have known. I'll be back with another film music composer next month. This is the theme from The Polar Express in 2004. Bye for now.

0: based on a book from 1985 of the same name that was the Polar Express theme.
1: That was
2: 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Film Music Legends.
3: 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I realise £100 is a big ask, especially at the moment. 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In return for being part of Club 100, you'll get a framed certificate, an LCR mug, and the chance to be a guest on our programme, Kenny Ireland Discs. But more importantly, you'll get a warm, fuzzy feeling that you or your organisation is contributing to a worthwhile community project. You can either make a one-off payment by Bax of £100 or set up a monthly standing order of only £8.34. Donations need to be made to Kensington Vision, which is all one word, Community Interest Company via the Co-op Bank. Our SOR code is 089299. That's 089299. And our bank account details are 65255654. That's 65255654. If you'd like more information or more details, then contact me, Steve Farragher, by emailing steve@l-c-r.co.uk.

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I realise £100 is a big ask, especially at the moment. But in reality, this £100 equates to eating one Greg steak bake or drinking one Starbucks coffee a week. In return for being part of Club 100, you'll get a frame certificate, an LCR mug, and the chance to be a guest on our programme, Kenny Island Discs. But more importantly, you'll get a warm, fuzzy feeling that you or your organisation is contributing to a worthwhile community project. You can either make a one-off payment by Bax of £100 or set up a monthly standing order of only £8.34. Donations need to be made to Kensington Vision, which is all one word, Community Interest Company via the Co-op Bank. Our SOR code is 089299. That's 089299. And our bank account details are 65255654. That's 65255654. If you'd like more information or more details, then contact me, Steve Farragher, by emailing steve@l-c-r.co.uk. Or you can even call into the LCR studio, 53 to 57 Holt Road, and you can also see what your donation is delivering to the community. Thanks very much for listening.

0: Hello and welcome to this edition of Kenny Ireland Discs. If you've not listened to us before, what we do is we maroon an interesting person with a story to tell from Liverpool. We offer them the opportunity to pick 8 tracks that they take with them to the Kenny Ireland, a book and also a luxury object. Sounds familiar, doesn't it? Which it is, really. If you don't know Kenny Ireland, it lies somewhere between the Isle of Man and the Isle of Anglesey. It's uncharted. It's not on any maritime charts. We rent it from the Lords of Man, and we drop people off there. It's in the Gulf Stream, so there's a temperate climate which encourages various flora and fauna.
1: For both of them.
0: Okay, and today's guest is Daniel Robinson. I know him as Danny Robbo from cycling days, but with most Kenny Ireland guests, we usually start off with, like, where did you grow up and what was the sort of dynamics of your family? So where did you grow up, Danny?
1: A little known area called Stonycroft in between West Derby and Old Swan. Some people don't think it exists. It does.
0: It does.
1: Yeah. I suppose we grew up around Derby Lane there. Big family. Yeah. 9 of us in there at one stage.
0: So what was it? What was the sort of gender split in the family?
1: Oh, God, my poor sister. It's only one of them.
0: So 8 lads and one...
1: Well, my mum and dad.
0: Oh, right, yeah.
1: Yeah.
0: So six lads and one girl. Big family.
1: Cute, isn't it?
0: So what was it like in the family? What did your dad do? What did your mum do? What was your brothers and sisters
1: doing? Dad was a skilled heating engineer.
0: Yeah.
1: He'd done really well. For most of the other kids' lives, he wasn't around. He was everywhere else. He worked for an organisation. It was a business called Renton Gibbs, who were one of the first central heating engineers in the world.
0: Right.
1: Him as Alfred and his brother Johnny. And they were all over the place, just fitting these huge, whether they're factories or whatever, big central heating systems.
0: It was industrial stuff, wasn't it?
1: Yeah.
0: So what was the most exotic place he went to, do you remember?
1: For him?
0: Yeah.
1: Mid Wales, that's what he loved, yeah. Yeah, McCullough, he was there around for 6 months at a time, yeah. Yeah, he always remembered, yeah, he was there around the Aberfan disaster.
0: Oh, 66, actually, there you go.
1: Probably the only thing he ever seen him get upset about, actually.
0: Yeah.
1: We went back there on a tour just before he passed in October.

0: October, between Fast and February. In the October, we went right driving around this thing called 360 Wales in a camper van, me and him. And yeah, it was quite moving. You've got like in the old school site, you've got a memorial, and then all up alongside in the valley, they've got the graves of all the children there. It's moving, yeah. Really moving.
1: Young Danny at school. What was your early school days like?
0: Oh, it was the Corinthian Avenue on Derby Lane. Yeah, it was all right. It was okay. It was just, it felt like play. It was good. Yeah, I can't remember much about it. I remember I used to have to go to walk there by myself. Toughen me up.
1: I know. Yeah. Did you cross
0: many? Mr. Breed, a lollipop man.
1: Did you cross many roads? Because whenever you talk about kids going to school now, they always say, "Oh, they got to cross roads."
0: Got to cross roads. Yeah.
1: It's like,
0: well, the school wouldn't come to us.
1: Yeah.
0: Yeah. The only main one was Derby Lane, but you know, traffic was completely different then, wasn't it? It must have been around six.
1: Yeah.
0: Must have been around six. Yeah. Yeah. I felt confident too. Yeah.
1: Yeah.
0: Yeah. I'd always meet one of my mates on this side of the road, on this side of Derby Lane, to cross over. But yeah, it felt okay.
1: Yeah.
0: Think about it too much, did you?
1: Not at all.
0: No. I won an award for drawing, not the best, the most dinosaurs, one year.
1: Right, okay.
0: It's the only award I've ever got. I won at Mr. Men book, Mr. Tickle. The best of the Mr. Men, I think.
1: Yeah, by far.
0: Yeah, and it just makes me laugh now that I was the most dinosaurs.
1: Did you copy them from a book?
0: Yeah. I think I even had a template.
1: Because everyone used to do that, copy things from books, didn't they? Years ago, you know.
0: Yeah. I didn't copy any from...
1: So what's your first track?
0: First track was around them times, and I think it was my sister who got the album. It was Greece.
1: Yeah.
0: And I suppose I was a precocious child anyway, and I used to love showing off. But these were the days when we used to have Christmas parties. Nearly every family had Christmas parties. Nobody fitted them all in. But we used to have one. And I remember Greece going on one time. But that particular song, I just loved it. I loved Olivia Newton-John. I mean, she was just such a picture, even as a five-year-old child. I used to just look at her on this album cover like she was otherworldly. And there's something in that song, like, you know, the way her voice climbs in the middle, that really probably still moves me still. Yeah. But I remember being moved to tears as a 5-6 year old.

0: Right, coming back, so we've had Olivia Newton-John, we're hopelessly devoted to you. To you, yeah. Danny. Was it aimed at you when you listened to it? Did you think that was...
1: I think it was to Olivia Newton-John.
0: Yeah.
1: That's how I was singing it.
0: Yeah. You'd personalise records then, though, wouldn't you? Like, you know, you'd think they were about you or people that you sort of knew.
1: It felt like it just went in there.
0: Yeah.
1: I think it was the volume of it on as well.
0: Yeah.
1: I remember it being on those... I can't even remember what they call now, Steve. What are they called?
0: Radiograms.
1: The radiograms. And it was the volume of it there. And I suppose it was my first recognition of it. It was just this filling of the room with this sound. And the Grease soundtrack was great, right? Let's face it.
0: Danny goes to secondary school.
1: Secondary school, yes. West Derby Comp. Yeah, all boys school.
0: Yeah.
1: But like all stories of what was going to happen to you that were being passed around primary school.
0: Head down the toilet.
1: We had this thing called the Golly Pit. Do you want a description of it?
0: I think we should, actually.
1: Yeah.
0: It's all about getting things off your chest, Danny.
1: Very good. It was this moat around the woodwork part, and it was steps going down. I'm not sure what it was, because it was slightly subterranean, the woodwork part. And anyway, occasionally, someone would get the bag, the blazer or whatever, and get lashed down this little trench down the side of it. And then you'd have to run down these stairs as quick as you can to get it. And obviously, everybody would shout, "Golly Pit!" And they'd all go over to the corner, and then you can use your imagination.
0: Well, we need to explain to the listeners outside Liverpool what a golly was.
1: Oh, golly. Okay.
0: It's not racist about this either. It's
1: certainly not. No, it's just about raising some phlegm off your chest in order to... share it with someone else.
0: Yeah. Someone else's bag or blazer. Yeah.
1: Yeah. No, the bag or the blazer go down there is an encouragement to go down there. Yeah. That was the carrot. And obviously the golly was the stick.
0: Yeah.
1: Yeah. Yeah, tough days, barbaric. Yeah.
0: Boys' schools usually are, though, aren't they?
1: Tough. This was, so I went there in 82. So, yeah, you know, Liverpool was a tough place, you know. And
0: bad time.
1: Yeah, yeah. But got there, didn't really do any GCSEs. I found Flo's Cafe on Green Lane from fourth year when we were all supposed to be doing our GCSEs. And we were the first year who did GCSEs. And we used to get away with murder as a result of it, because you used to have these things called Baker Days.
0: That's right.
1: So your ma would go, we've got a Baker Day today. And obviously she's got all other stuff on her. She goes, I don't even know what's going on. I said, it's all new. It's all GCSEs and everything else. But we get a day off, Mum. And so I was found going down there, going down to Flo's Cafe with one of my mates. Really much more appealing than going to school at one stage.
0: It can do, can't it, though? That's the thing, because you're master of your own universe, aren't you?
1: Is it something to do with autonomy, probably?
0: Yeah,
1: it's something like you feel...
0: I can make a decision myself. Yeah, I can make a decision myself about this.
1: Yeah,
0: it means I'm not gonna get any GCSEs in the process.
1: Yes, well, I survived without them.
0: Yeah, that's good. I was going to ask you about your sort of as you got older in the school after the fourth year. What were your ambitions sort of in the fourth and fifth year, if you had any?
1: I really can't recall having any.
0: No,
1: I really can't. No. Just being with your mates, fitting in.
0: What about music or fashion?
1: Love music.
0: Yeah.
1: Love music, yeah. Yeah. And obviously, we started being in bands when we were sort of in our fifth year, and just as we left school. Fifth year is now the top year of school, that is. Marking the desks with your favourite band and all that. Yeah.
0: And your bag as well. You'd always write the names of the bands on the bag or the back of your exercise book.
1: Definitely, yeah, yeah. And especially the way they were, you know, the more elaborate ones. Marillion was always one that was really tough to do. So you just get it all right and all that. Yeah. Yeah, it was just a thing, wasn't it? Like, you know what I mean? It's a huge thing mid-80s in that, you know, you had to be into someone.
0: Yeah.
1: You had to have those things. We had Penny Lane Records in town. Do you remember it in Bold Street?
0: Yeah. You had to have a tribe, didn't you?
1: Yeah, that's what it was. That's what it was. I can't say I just chose music. I loved music all the time.
0: Yeah.
1: But
0: you'd have to know what was good or bad music, wouldn't you? That was the thing with your mates.
1: Yeah, you'd make that error.
0: Yeah.
1: Definitely.
0: Yeah, yeah.
1: Yeah, come out and go, has anybody here, Krista Berg? And they go, you sort of backpedaling.
0: Yeah.
1: Ever so slightly. Not knowing Krista Berg like
0: that. No.
1: Probably ahead of me years.
0: That's it.
1: And then the other one was Footy, of course.
0: Yeah.
1: Evertonian. He's got a match by myself as well. It's great. It's where I learned how to sing. And if you ever did hear me sing, fortunately, it's not one of my own. It's not one of the discs I've chose. But in the Gladys Street there, yeah. £2 junior Evertonians. First season I went by myself for the full season was 84-85. So I thought Everton was the best team in Europe. It was going to be like that forever.
0: Yeah.
1: But I thought I was just some sort of lucky mascot. I didn't realise they'd been through all this torture before and afterwards. So that was a thing, definitely, yeah.
0: So leaving school on the day in July of that year when, you know, you said goodbye to West Derby Comp.
1: Mm.
0: What happened next?
1: There wasn't that many options just around then. That was 88. You know, I'm going into too much detail, but my older brothers were struggling with work then. Ones that had gone out of the city, yeah. One that was been in, working in Rathbone Hospital all his life, but the other ones were struggling.
0: Yeah.
1: So really, it was just finding out. I suppose it was both feeling, you know, with being the last of seven, I was given a hell of a lot of freedom to make these decisions. There was none of this sort of direction, which is a good thing now. Didn't feel it then, but I think it's a good thing now. And it was just YTSs, which YTS you were going to go into. So just in Old Swan there, there was the Career Centre, if you remember.
0: Yeah.
1: And they had a number of YTSs that you could join there, which were just gap fillers, really. I don't think there was any real skills going on.
0: Right, what's your second track?
1: It was around those days, actually. It was around when I got a Walkman.
0: Oh,
1: and we used to knock around Derby Lane at night, because that's what we did, walked around in a group. Sometimes hung around the Lawns Rec, because it was warm. Got some chips at the end of the night. But that tape was given to me by my brother. And I used to walk around, and the thing about it really came to my mind then about how music was this all-encompassing thing. Once you had your headphones on, you were walking around. It felt like everything was video. You know, dark sort of nights, walking around Derby Lane, seeing your friends, seeing the traffic moving by.
0: But so what's the track?
1: It's a live version of New Year's Day.

0: There's young Danny haunting Old Swan looking for a special temporary employment. Was it Yop or YTS when you did it?
1: YTS when we did it.
0: Yeah, because there was Yop and then YTS.
1: Yeah.
0: Can't remember which one first, but.
1: Yeah. Where did I settle on? I went to. My first one was a printing one because a few of my mates went. So it was silk screen printing. It was really cool.
0: Yeah.
1: You used to just make t-shirts. And silkscreen printing was still a thing then, like, you know what I mean? So yeah. You'll have done it in your background. But it was encouraging us to dress a certain way and everything else. And we were all in bands then, sort of 16 onwards. So we were making band t-shirts and trying to get our... just trying to get that foot in front of everyone else by making ourselves a little bit cool, making logos for the bands and everything else. Music dominated everything then, like, you know what I mean? Because we were in our mate's garage, or we were in... It was the Crawford Arts Centre.
0: Crawford
1: Arts Centre was just fantastic for us. It was such a great resource, mate. It had full-on stage in there. It had about two or three practice rooms. It was buttons to practice in there. And we'd just be dedicated in there, just trying to write our own stuff. Ended up... it was all me local mates at first. And then... I ended up going to, I think it was the Earthbeat Festival in Walton North Park. I think it was Earthbeat. And that was 89. And it was a little bit like meeting the Quarrymen, really, for us. Like, you know, meeting... and we based our whole band on Bad Religion, really. So every now and then we'd do our own stuff, which were like Bad Religion songs. And then we'd do loads of covers of Bad Religion.
0: So what was your band called?
1: Oh, it really suited us because we were really, you know, we were all little skinny fellas. We wouldn't say boot of a goose, and we called ourselves Hatred. So it suited us.
0: Yeah,
1: maybe there was a bit of a juxtaposition.
0: Where were you playing? Were you getting gigs?
1: Yeah. We done really well. You know, we were getting in places where we were gigging in places that we weren't old enough to go into.
0: Yeah.
1: We had a residency in the Wilsons on Wood Street at one stage, which was quite a thing. Like, you know, and we played there every month. We were getting paid well. You think about it now and you're struggling to get it. Crawford Arts Centre, we play all the time. Superb. But either way, that was like 3 or 4 years where it was in all these different bands. It was just great.
0: Music industry was different then, though. You had to get someone from London to come up and see you.
1: There was nothing going on in Liverpool.
0: No.
1: Without discrediting what was going on in Liverpool then, it was like, this was on the Manchester scene. So
0: yeah.
1: Tony Wilson.
0: Yeah.
1: God bless him. If we had our own Tony Wilson here, Liverpool would have been exactly the same.
0: Yeah.
1: But he was a Svengali that turned everybody's eye.
0: You just mentioned it, really, but what's the next track?
1: Oh, it's... I guarantee it hasn't been used on Desert Island Discs, and it certainly wasn't the first one.
0: Even Kenny Island Discs as well,
1: Kenny Island Discs, even, yeah. And it's the generator by a band called Bad Religion.
0: Okay.

0: we're still sort of on the edge of YTSville, let's call it YTSville.
1: Yeah.
0: We've got another presenter here called Jed, and he sort of went through YTS and Matty, who works here.
1: We just wanted some sort of purpose in our £35 a week.
0: Yeah.
1: Beyond that, you could get a foothold in certain things. Maybe ours wasn't the best because it was printing, which was a dying art. Yeah. Then you know that also.
0: Let's do DCP instead. Eh? I bet there's the future.
1: Yeah. Well, that's it. Yeah, maybe. Yeah. No, I completely agree with you. Yeah. I haven't done much work with young people recently.
0: No.
1: But I do know there's not just a responsibility for ourselves to get them occupied. There's a financial incentive because of the damage that they're doing. And this is by no means taking the back out of them in any way. But if we don't occupy them, they will ruin stuff.
0: Yeah.
1: And that's a huge cost to us. So if we just take that money and put it further upstream, you said you had Robbie on here, and he always used to talk about the market of dysfunction.
0: Yeah.
1: The market of dysfunction is forever repairing these things, forever trying to do these quick interventions. What always used to strike me about some of the youth work that I did was that, let's say you take a big group to the climbing wall over in the north end there, and then you take them there once and they'd love it, but there's nothing after that.
0: Yeah,
1: they haven't got the subs to get in there, they don't know the people in there, they haven't got the ropes, etc. So we're actually setting them up to fail. Yeah. By seeing these type of things. So anything must be immersive.
0: Yeah,
1: that's what I keep thinking, and how you do it, I don't know. I know that young men, the only thing that I know now about young men when I come across them in different roles is that if you give them a purpose, and usually that purpose is in some way to look after you or take responsibility, they will do it. They will do it. So if you say to them, look after this, go on in through there, if you do it properly, they will do it with aplomb.
0: You're pushing against an open door, really, aren't you?
1: Yeah.
0: But that door's not being presented to them.
1: Yeah. Yeah. It's the solution's worth a million.
0: It's not.
1: To someone.
0: It's
1: if they can get it.
0: The solution's there, but they're asking the wrong people. You know what I mean? If they ask sort of me or you or, you know,
1: yeah,
0: other people in our sort of, you know, section of society at the moment, you'd get really good answers that were really cost effective.
1: Yeah.
0: And effective, full stop, not just cost effective.
1: Yeah. I didn't say it cost a million, it'd be worth a million because of the amount of money we would save.
0: Yeah, that's true.
1: Not from scratching our heads, but yeah, from the repair, the constant repair. Because that other repair thing that I see, it's become this throwaway phrase now. And it's been this like this for ages, to tell the truth. But you hear people, whenever something's gone wrong, they go, you can't have anything now.
0: Yeah.
1: And that takes the whole idea of a community. It takes it down. It takes it, oh, well, we can't have anything. So therefore, that's keeping us in the position that we're in.
0: We're taking all the glue out of the community and it's crumbling, and people are going, well, why is it crumbling?
1: Because
0: the youth clubs have gone, play workers have gone, all that, those type of things.
1: There's some good work that I see going out there. You know, we work alongside the Shoesie over in Everton Park there. The Florrie does some really good stuff. There's pockets of good work out there. So, yeah, it needs a good investment. But we've got Andy Burnham in, and now he's Nevertonian, isn't he? So, you know, that's saying something. The fourth disc, I just forgot that. Oh, well, I suppose this goes down to my next stage in life, really. I was a young father. So I had met a girl during the bands, because that's what we did, you know.
0: Yeah.
1: It was, you know,
0: sex and drugs and rock
1: that's
0: and roll.
1: Right,
0: yeah,
1: that's
0: yeah.
1: right. It was beating them off with a stick, as they say. So we had a child at 19, all planned, of course. But that somehow clip me wings a bit, like, you know what I mean. It was just it's very interesting to be a young father, but I committed to it nonetheless. And this song was about what I used to sing to me lad while I slept, and I used to love the Doors. And it was I'd just sing to him while he was in my arms and he'd fall asleep, and it was Crystal Ship.

0: Okay, young dad. Were you living with the mother of the son?
1: We were living together, it was tough.
0: Are you still printing here, or have you moved on from the printing? Give us an idea about...
1: I was pretty unemployed then.
0: Yeah, yeah.
1: Just in the bands, knock around, we were both unemployed, I ended up, I think like we were mentioning before, I ended up getting some bar work for Knowsley Council.
0: Yeah. So what year is this? Give us a sort
1: that
0: of time.
1: That was... 93. Okay. So my lad would have been 2 then. So that was pretty good. Interested. All functions in Knowsley.
0: Council functions as well.
1: Functions, council functions. So weddings. I don't know. Well, they hired the Kirby Sweet for that.
0: Yeah.
1: And they had the boxing there as well. And do you know on a Monday night, what they'd have? They'd have ballroom dancing. And it was just such a pleasure. So you'd see all of the people of a certain age all going round in sequence.
0: Yeah.
1: And it was lovely. And they'd all come up to the bar. They'd all give me 20 pence tip. They would always, So, we were just getting by, I suppose. I was in another band doing that.
0: Were you making ends meet?
1: To a point, yes. We certainly never had any other income. I mean, you just have to think of the time, really.
0: Yeah.
1: We had enough handouts from my alpha living.
0: Yeah.
1: And my mum most of the time. If it wasn't money, it was food. It's strange how you think now, because I think you see 19-year-olds. And I think of myself then, but you do, you just get on. You have to learn quickly, don't you, with these things?
0: Did you consider yourself young at the time, though?
1: I was in many ways.
0: Yeah.
1: But in some, I wasn't. I was always quite a caring person.
0: Yeah. So what did parents bring out of you?
1: God, what a question. I'd like to say it was responsibility. I suppose it gave me that... I never took complete responsibility. Don't know if we ever do. I try to. For my own life, I mean. But it was certainly nudged towards taking responsibility a little bit more then. So all my actions and everything else that I had to... That I realised that I was... in control of these things and could have. I think that's where it started, that. One of my other mates, they got pregnant about a year later, and I remember that was some sort of relief. And he had twins. So, I did feel a little bit alienated because all my mates were just carrying on doing their thing. And so you felt like...
0: Did you said alienated, but did you didn't feel bitter about it? Like I'm
1: not
0: sort of
1: bitter.
0: No,
1: not bitter. What did he call it now? Fear of missing out.
0: Yeah, FOMO. Maybe
1: a little bit of that.
0: Bit of FOMO.
1: Maybe a bit of that. But I really can't put myself honestly in my shoes then to think that I was ever a rabbit caught in the headlights or.
0: Yeah.
1: I just felt like I'd just got on and just that this was the way things were. Like very much probably my parents and our parents and the way everyone got on with it. Like, you know what I mean? It wasn't the second coming like it is now for some children's births. So,
0: yeah.
1: And that's not what all children are amazing, of course. Yeah. I suppose me and my girlfriend at that time, we split. She moved back to Chester. She was from Chester, so I became a weekend father. And then it was filling the gaps in my life. I suppose I got a better job. I was working as a lifeguard and a swimming teacher, and having my weekends to myself. And I felt like I was still in bands. And then, I'm certainly not saying I was Lemmy, but. I'd sort of was very interested in women.
0: Yeah.
1: You know, and girls and everything else, like, you know what I mean? And I'd sort of remember a series of relationships after. Never short term, quite long term all the time. But I always struggled in them. Always struggled in them.
0: Why did you struggle? Was it you or was it them?
1: It was me.
0: Yeah.
1: I don't know. I think it was me. Yeah. Yeah. I wasn't necessarily bad. I was just daft. I suppose that really critical time when friends are with each other and telling each other how to behave a certain way. I was, and this is no excuse, I was being this parent, which wasn't much use then for in that sort of thing. So I don't know. I suppose it was just a maturity. But God, my heart used to ache if something used to go wrong. Yeah. I suppose that's why I chose. I went to Liverpool, one in there, so I chose Female the Species by...

0: I sort of found me calling, really. I'd gone away travelling. I met this girl in Glastonbury Festival. One of my mates had just said, you can go to this place, right, and you just get in over the wall. And it's great in there. Like, that's all I knew about it. And then we all sort of bopped down there, 94. We got a £20 coach ticket. Got off a little bit early, climbed the wall, got in there. And I have to say that my life changed. I'd never seen a place like it. You know, it wasn't just that it was a place of hedonism. It was, you know, I'm working there now. I work there regularly now. But I'd be going all my life. And I think, like most people who go there for the first time, if they've never been to music festivals before, it's amazing. The way people are much more relaxed. The best version of themselves, I suppose you'd say. And all the different things you can find out, whether it be about environmental awareness, about what we're doing, about the damage to the planet, but about coming together and about solidarity and all these things that my alpha had spoke about. I'd actually seen him in Glastonbury, like, you know what I mean? And
1: he was talking about in a political sense, though. Labour, socialism.
0: You know, that's right. Yeah, he's part of the militant tendency. So, you know, he was vehement around it. Like, and that was one way of doing it. But he was, and I was talking about a very, very, very similar sort of thing in a solidarity in Glastonbury, but it was very much about coming together to try and, not necessarily just for the workers, just for trying to make a better planet for us all. And it changed my life. And I met someone there. We ended up going travelling. And she had a plan to work in a Tibetan refugee camp in Nepal. And I went with her. Oh, that's all this. And it was great. There was no lechi there and all that. And we stayed there for 3 months. And just teaching these Tibetan kids. We were really eager to learn. Oh, we didn't know any Nepalese or Tibetan. We knew a little bit to get by, but... And I'd just sing songs with the kids every day, like, you know what I mean? All Beatles songs, and we'd go through a little... But I really thought, this support thing is me, is a bit of me. And I suppose when I came back from that, I fell down a mountain, I broke my ankle. That's why I had to come back early. Mad. I came back and I got a support workers role, because that was starting to emerge as an industry in Liverpool then. Mm-hmm. So that was sort of 95, 96. People were leaving long stay care.
1: Care in the community.
0: Then it came into care in the community, And then alongside that, they were trying to offer, it was called normalisation back then. So it was trying to make it a bit more normal for us to see people with differences all over the place in different walks of life. And the job was great. You know, it was pretty decent paid, but the people in there were amazing.
1: So who were you actually working for at that point?
0: An organisation called Natural Breaks.
1: Right.
0: And they were still going.
1: Still going now, aren't they?
0: Still going now, yeah. Yeah. Yeah, and that opportunity, work with Natural Breaks, again, it was social leisure stuff. It was living at home with people, work opportunities, education opportunities. Old Swan College I was working at for a long time. And yeah, I just loved it. I loved it. I really found me, just me calling. Just, it sounds cheesy now, but it was something that I actually felt purposeful about. And I was pretty good at it. I had no sort of, I wasn't a shy person.
1: Yeah.
0: I wasn't self-conscious. And in some ways, that would able to would be to put walk into that space with some people who had differences and maybe make them feel better or make them feel better, but also maybe drawn the attention off them where they felt a little bit insecure. And that's around the same time that I started studying again. So I didn't have a GCSEs like I mentioned, so I had to do a access course to social work, and that was in the same college. So it was refining the support that I was doing. But that's what I meant by a call. I don't think I was born to do it, but in some ways, that when I was supporting people, and that's all I am now, really, regardless of that I am just a support worker. Not just, I mean, for all me. Yeah, I've just always felt most comfortable within that and most able to affect change as well.
1: Yeah.
0: I suppose This track was, I was looking at encompassing all those, all of that, all them times of travelling. I've loved travelling. I'm really lucky enough to still be able to have the health and the finances and the, I suppose, the excitement to still want to go and travel. And I've been travelling ever since then, really, in different ways, usually with my bike. And that alongside, I'm still going to Glastonbury and still meeting all new people and still feeling excited about life. There was a song by Radiohead, which I could have picked any Radiohead song. You're not going to like this, but Radiohead are my Beatles. You know what I mean? I think they're as significant as the Beatles in terms of their musical contribution. And what they've changed in the industry as well.
1: Yeah.
0: But this particular song, it's just mind-blowing. It's Weird Fishes.

0: social worker, and then I trained as a therapist. And whilst studying and practicing, I started to see what was therapeutic for me, in all senses, psychologically, physiologically, spiritually, and the bike seemed to always be at the center of it. So I had a really nice job, really well paid. I even had someone who emptied my bins. So I went del jib there and started my own thing. So it was a bit of a risk. It was. So I had this idea. Me and my mates had gone cycling. I mentioned this before, but me and my mates had gone cycling, and he was a drinker. And he'd had continual problems. He'd always gone back to it. And it was on this trip that it dawned on me how therapeutic it was for him as an intervention. So he had to get up the mountains himself and everything else. It was in the south of France. He had to do all the cycling himself, yet we were there with him. We always had the same end point at the end of the day. We always had to get there. We always had to set up camp or whatever. But he'd still have to do the grind to get there. And that's when the penny dropped that I thought, well, the therapeutic room was one thing. But in some ways, maybe was it too late? Is that creating dependency? And this has been always my argument with a one-to-one therapeutic room. And I know that's part of what I shouldn't be creating as a counsellor. But still, I always questioned that. And I always thought that if we can go upstream and we can get someone on something that they could use whenever, they don't have to book an appointment, they don't have to wait and everything else, that might be more therapeutic than chatting to me for an hour. My favourite element of what I'd studied and what I'd employed in the counselling room was something called self-determination theory, which was based on autonomy, skills development, and relatedness. Relatedness was the key to this one, because relatedness is why we do something. Why are you doing it? So a lot of people who are struggling in many ways, this is their hardest one. So what we could try and do was make something where they were autonomous. So based on this theory, that's been going since the 60s, by the way, and it's been across all kinds, been across business, been across therapy, it's been across sports, self-determination theory. So it works, it's been proven in many different roles, in many different areas of life, really. So I was employing those things. And I thought that, again, autonomy being the main one, if they can take control of it in someone, if they can make that decision when they're doing that, because I always thought, because there was a big waiting list of people to see you, and you'd only have to do it in 6 weeks, you had to. And in those 6 weeks, you're building up relationships. And it might not be the relationship where they want to disclose much things. And as much as I felt like I was in contact, and that's all we have to do, we just have psychological contact with that person that's in front of us, as much as I felt that, I still felt that there could be more autonomous things out there for them to do out there, and more ways of them controlling their own situation. Hence why Peloton was born. Okay. It's been going for 13 years now. It's moved through different guises. We worked within South Liverpool probation. And the reason why I moved into that was, again, based upon some of my therapeutic understanding, that if we could start to work with people in contract with the criminal justice system, we would give them human skills, i.e. the skills to be able to recycle a bike. We would give them the social capital, because they would be donating these bikes, so people would see them in a different light. And then we look, obviously, financial capital. And those three things are seen as what works for changing the likelihood of criminality. So that was the idea. But quite quickly, we got the City Bike contract. Remember the much maligned City
1: Bike
0: contract?
1: The Green Bikes, yeah.
0: I won't go on about that much, because I'm going to save it for a special programme.
1: Okay.
0: But at some point, we had to make a stance to it. We said, we don't agree with it. We don't like the way it was being used across the city, the amount of money it was costing. And now we're sitting in a very comfortable position. We've got 6 projects that have a life cycle approach. We start off with, we had one yesterday, it's called Molly Coddling. It's working with families to ride together. So a little bit like going back to that papoose thing. It's a little bit like that, and we have adapted bikes specifically for mums, really, who want to ride with their smaller children from 8 months old. And how that brings a bond to them. Now that's therapeutic for both of them, but also about how that might make them make a decision to put the bike a bit more important in families. I still believe the Scouse matriarch exists. And if they say, we're getting more bikes, then that is what's really going to get us more bikes across the city.
1: Yeah.
0: We're lucky enough to design a place over in Everton Park. It's a place to ride facility. It took a few years to get us there, and the council were a bit reluctant, but I kept pushing and pushing and pushing. And 2022, we've got the biggest place to ride in the Northwest. And that's something that we facilitate on a regular basis.
1: So what's your seventh track?
0: My seventh track was in between all this. I was, my mum, sadly, in some ways, lived with dementia for 5 years. We managed to, going back to that big family, we managed to keep it at home all the way through that. And often, I would go round there and I would use some therapeutic skills. I would go round there most nights, but we'd sometimes use the therapeutic skills in order to work with her dementia in some ways. One of the things that we used to use was just an iPad, which she was blown away by. You know, she was getting on a bit anyway, so we'd seen these iPads and then YouTube, and then we'd type in whatever she thought about then. And as her dementia progressed, it was earlier and earlier that her memories were coming out. So it was from earlier on, so her later memories were gone, which is fortunate for some people, you know what I mean?
1: Yeah.
0: Because some lives are very, very tough. But her earlier memories was razor sharp. And she used to love putting on Johnny Ray.
1: Yeah.
0: And Walking in the Rain.
1: He used to have an hearing aid in, didn't he?
0: He was such a funny looking fella. Yeah. But my mum regaled this one tale when my eye fella took her to go and watch him in Manchester, and she drew this heart on a yellow t-shirt and was like screaming at him, Johnny. But the funny thing was, I'm sitting here laughing on a dementia, but because we do it so often, she go, how do you know the lyrics to this one? Little did she know that we've been watching this same track for the last couple of years.
1: Yeah.
0: But it's not one that you hear very often, but it's something that I'll sing to myself all the time, and it's Johnny Ray and Walking in the

0: So this summer we had 10 sessions down at the Mini Roads, and all the families coming along, and there's such exciting things, all these little, from toddlers up to early teens, all cycling round together in this like little mini utopia, it looks like, yeah. Holland round there. And the families are just blown away by it because the kids love it, because they haven't got those spaces to ride, yeah. And yet here's a little safe space for them where they can go round where there's no cars, you're right in the middle of nature. And so we get that back in spades, we get it, and it's just lovely. It's lovely. So we get a lot of gratitude for our work, and that's right through all of our projects, I think. So we're certainly respected in terms of a customer base. In terms of, we work well with other people in the third sector, other organisations. It's always important, you know, that there seems to be a lot of rivalry because we're all going after the same pots and all that. But it works that. I think we do all right within that. You know, we've got a lot of friends that we can tap into.
1: Yeah.
0: And I think by hook or by crook, the combined authority and the city council, they can't ignore the work we're doing.
1: Yeah.
0: Because, not just because we do it properly in the first place, but we understand now how to make it come alive for them so that they can see it.
1: Fit in with their agendas.
0: That's right, yeah.
1: The thing about overnight sensations, though, they take about 15 years.
0: That's
1: don't
0: right,
1: they?
0: Yeah, well said. Yeah.
1: In our case, 20 years.
0: Yeah, so 13 years we've been on it, yeah. I just really enjoy that aspect of my life, definitely, yeah. Very lucky, Steve.
1: What's your last track?
0: I suppose it's One by the Flaming Lips. It's Do You Realise? And it pulls together everything that I feel on a good day about humanity and about how I see other people, and it sort of goes into my spiritual practice as well.

0: Right, Danny, it's time for me to pack up my rubber dinghy. Two-person rubber dinghy.
1: You're not going to leave me here.
0: I am, yeah. I'm sorry. You've got your 8 tracks. Out of those 8 tracks, which one would you save if there was a mini tsunami?
1: I would have to go for the last one. Okay. Which is the Flaming Lips.
0: Is that going to sort of fill you with
1: hope? Yeah. Yeah, yeah.
0: Okay, we also give you a book that you can take with you.
1: I found this one really hard, Steve. You know, I've got books that have stayed with me for years. I've got this gorgeous compendium of poetry books that someone bought me once. And whenever I'm feeling a little bit anxious or whatever, I'm able to go into it. And it comes alive to me, and it's amazing. It's not just because it reminds me of, well, that person as well, but also there's a recollection of those poems and how reassuring they are and when they were written and how similar all our issues are, which makes it feel a bit more manageable. But I just looked at the last 10 years, and this author, one of your mates put me onto him, a fella called Paul Auster. He sadly died last year, and he wrote about 20 books, and I went through them all in the last 10 years. Me and my mate passing them back and forth and chatting about them and everything else. And it's got such a curious way of writing. It's almost like a little bit crime noir from the American 50s, but it also has all this synchronicity and chance within it. And very human and very painful. And the book I want to choose is a real tome, and it's called 1, 2, 3, 4. And it runs the same little boy's life 4 times. So each chapter, each one chapter has 1, 1.1, 2.1, 3.1, and it starts off them very young, and they just all start to grow old and all in different ways. And I suppose it's that them sliding doors moments that they take in it, and where they get to in the end. It's heartbreaking because he dies 4 times.
0: Yeah.
1: Because it's a different person, but you end up falling in love with him for all his...
0: But you know it's going to happen, don't you? That's the thing. That doesn't matter. It's like you watch Shakespeare, you know what's going to happen to Macbeth at the end, but it's the drama that leads to it, isn't it?
1: It's that, and I suppose it's about this thing of it being out of our hands as well. You know, we like to think, I'm this, I'm an Evertonian, I do this. I question all identity all the time. I question me what I think I am. And I suppose that's why part of the reason why I've struggled answering you half the time. And this book doesn't go to prove it, but it's certainly a response to that there's no predestination. It is about the choices and the luck that we get.
0: Okay, luxury object as well.
1: Well, if it's the island that I'm thinking about, it's got some fantastic cycle lanes.
0: Well, I'm sure
1: there's no parking anywhere.
0: I'm sure you could build some cycle lanes.
1: So I'm taking my bike, I'm taking my little single speed, only because I'm a rubbish mechanic. I won't have my mechanics there with me, you see. But I've got this old 45-year-old.
0: Are you going to take a training wheel so you can just ride it as well on the spot? You know what I mean?
1: Oh, I couldn't think of anything worse.
0: Okay.
1: The movement is key.
0: Okay.
1: And that sensation.
0: I'm sure we'll find a few flat bits.
1: Definitely take my pink bike.
0: Danny, it's been brilliant. Thanks very much for coming in. And it was a long time coming. We had a few sort of missed opportunities, but thanks very much for coming in. And
1: Stephen, thanks very
0: welcome
1: much.
0: To your stay on Kenny Island. Don't forget to turn the light off when you leave. Hello, my name's Steve Farragher, and I'm here to explain to you all about the LCR Club 100. LCR Club 100 is another way for you to contribute to and support Liverpool Community Radio. 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

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But more importantly, you'll get a warm, fuzzy feeling that you or your organisation is contributing to a worthwhile community project. You can either make a one-off payment by Bax of £100 or set up a monthly standing order of only £8.34. 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Our SOR code is 089299. That's 089299. And our bank account details are 65255654. That's 65255654. If you'd like more information or more details, then contact me, Steve Farragher, by emailing steve@l-c-r.co.uk. 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
1: Hi everyone, I'm Jo from Jobs Plus Toxteth. If you live in Liverpool East, you're out of work, thinking about a career change, or just need a bit of support, we are a local, friendly team who are here to help you with anything from CVs, job searching, applications, and interview practice. 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Plus, we've got guaranteed interviews with some of the biggest employers in the city. You can find us at 3 Kelvin Grove in Toxteth. It's just a short walk from Prince's Park Gates. We're out Monday to Friday, 9 till 4:30. You don't need to struggle alone. 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So, why not call us on 07 483 426 969. If you haven't got a pen, I'm going to say it again. 07 483 426 969. Or just search in Google Jobs Plus Toxteth and on social media. 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

0: steak, steak, steak, or drinking one Starbucks coffee a week. 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But more importantly, you'll get a warm, fuzzy feeling that you or your organisation is contributing to a worthwhile community project. You can either make a one-off payment by backs of £100 or set up a monthly standing order of only £8.34. Donations need to be made to Kensington Vision, which is all one word, Community Interest Company via the Co-op Bank. Our SOR code is 089299. That's 089299. And our bank account details are 65255654. That's 65255654. If you'd like more information or more details, then contact me, Steve Fadiger, by emailing steve@l-c-r.co.uk. Or you can even call into the LCR studio, 53 to 57 Holt Road. And you can also see what...
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I realise £100 is a big ask, especially at the moment, but in reality this £100 equates to eating one Greg steak bake or drinking one Starbucks coffee a week. In return for being part of Club 100, you'll get a framed certificate, an LCR mug, and the chance to be a guest on our programme, Kenny Ireland Discs. But more importantly, you'll get a warm fuzzy feeling that you or your organisation is contributing to a worthwhile community project. You can either make a one-off payment by BACS of £100 or set up a monthly standing order of only £8.34. Donations need to be made to Kensington Vision, which is all one word, Community Interest Company via the Co-op Bank. Our SOR code is 089299. That's 089299. And our bank account details are 65255654. That's 65255654. If you'd like more information or more details, then contact me, Steve Fadiger, by emailing steve@l-c-r.co.uk. Or you can even call into the LCR studio, 53 to 57 Holt Road, and you can also see what your donation is delivering to the community. Thanks very much for listening.

0: Indeed, still time to join the club and make sure that you do. Liverpool Community Radio 106.7 FM. Very good afternoon, good evening, good morning, whoever listens to us. It is a new daily croissant for the 1st of September. Yes, ladies and gentlemen, we're into the final 3 months of the year. It's with me, Matthew Grant, between now and 12. Not on my own today. Michael's here. Hello, Michael.
1: Oh, hello, yeah. Happy You're right. Tuesday after the bank holiday.
0: Yeah.
1: Liverpool. Did anyone really notice the bank holiday?
0: Not really. I mean, it's just one of those days, isn't it? It's just another day. Yeah. Anyway, if you don't know who we are or what we are, we're Liverpool's only local community radio station on FM. We are Liverpool Community Radio. 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First hour of the paper, second hour we have a guest. No guest today, however, you got me and Michael. However, we're going to play an interview I did earlier today, literally about half an hour ago actually, with Lee Butler. Now, Lee is, as you know, one of the top DJs. He's also the co-founder of the Reminisce Festival, which happens next Saturday. And Lee took time out of his day to talk to us and tell us about it. We'll play that a little bit later. You can get in touch with us in the studio, 07761 908063. Our socials are Facebook, Liverpool Community Radio, New Voice of the City, X with LCRFM, TikTok and Instagram, we're on there. Don't bother asking the handles, ain't got a clue. I assume just put in LCR 106.7 FM and you'll find us. Anyway, I say so. Look at the headlines on the front of the papers. Michael, what's on the front of the papers over there?
1: It's on the national one. Yeah. And it's actually a story that they consider to be national because it is about something that you probably haven't thought of. I feel like everyone's heard of asbestos, but not this way of inhaling fine dust. Killer kitchen dust leading the eye. Victims' loved ones to receive higher compensation. This is relatives of workers who have died from silicosis caused by inhaling dust whilst cutting kitchen worktop stone are to receive fairer compensation payouts as new legislation goes to Parliament. So it's actually, I think it's a similar thing with the fine dust, that the way asbestos works is that that if you inhale quite a lot of it, it settles in the lungs and it's really small particles, smaller than the millionth of a metre, probably smaller than that. And over time, it causes inflammation in the lungs. But that's why it takes such a long time to develop a condition, because it may be there, not really seemingly doing much for decades. And then after a while, it sort of reacts and creates, you know, possibly even cancer or something like that. So I think silicosis might be different, because I haven't really researched this, but it might be quicker, but it's a similar thing, the fine particles, something you don't really think of with the kitchen worktops, do you? It's just, you know.
0: Yeah, no, I mean, that's it. And we were speaking off air before, and you know, those of a certain age, being like myself, you know, when we went to school, schools had asbestos in it because they've been built that long ago. So, you know, you always sort of wonder, don't you?
1: All sorts of buildings did. They banned it, but it's only when disturbed, usually, that it creates a problem.
0: Yeah, absolutely.
1: Because
0: it
1: stays in place. You're okay.
0: Yeah.
1: So it makes me think about the abandoned buildings that I'm interested in urban exploring. There's often a mustiness. Is it kind of in the air slightly? Or do you have to disturb it?
0: I think that's just the mustiness is damp in it. If it's an old building, obviously, you know, it's going to have that smell to it.
1: Yeah, and you generally all do, because you go past the ABC Cinema by Lime Street, and from the outside there's the musty building smell that you get, because that's been abandoned since 1998. And but a lot of these buildings, they did use them in insulation of pipes was one, wasn't it, for asbestos a lot. So if you sort of cut through it, it deserves a cloud of it. But I think also, to make it seem a bit less alarmist, if you only have a low-level exposure, you're not working with it all the time, it's not as likely to cause problems if it's just a one-off, very small amount. But once it's sort of built up more and more, say if you're working with it all the time, which people were.
0: Well,
1: it's like you can tell when there's that sort of dust in the air. If a light goes through it, it actually lights up things in the air that you can't see slightly, and that's these sorts of particles that are in the air.
0: Yeah, that's it. What's on the front of the Echo? Well, you've got both papers, haven't you?
1: Oh, yeah, should we give you one of these?
0: I'll take the Echo. You take the Eye. You have the national one. I'll take the Echo.
1: The Liverpool Echo.
0: Different stories on the front. A couple of sports stories. Everton ideal for US star Balogun. Everton would have been transfer deadline day today. Everton are currently in talks to sign USA star Balogun. I'm just literally, as I'm speaking to you, I'm sort of refreshing the screen because there is a story on there. So they've agreed a £40 million deal signed the USA International for Fallarin Balogun from Monaco, with the medical set to take place today. So he played for the USA. He was the one who Donald Trump rang FIFA to get unbanned.
1: Yeah, how could he have that sort of influence? Like, who knows? Like the dictator says, you know.
0: Who knows?
1: See him, I want him reinstated. You know, like.
0: You don't ask.
1: How can you do that in sport?
0: I don't know. Liverpool have come here to win the Premier League. Barcola delighted to sign for Liverpool and then link up with pal Hugo Ekitike. Main headlines, T-shirt clue and murder probe. Police appeal to identify victim was found in Stanley Park Wall Garden in a bin bag. That's story broke over the weekend. The body was found in Stanley Park. And police held a press conference yesterday and basically they're asking for information with regards to it. We'll probably talk about that. As well as that, yes, we play music from local bands. Been playing these for a bit now. Well, played them last week. Playing them again because they are good. If you're on Spotify, have a look at them. The Virants, V-I-R-A-N-T-S, Sam Milne and the gang. This is Pocket Rocket.

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3: 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As well as all that, we can help you find training, connect you to real local opportunities. 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You can find us at 3 Kelvin Grove in Toxteth. It's just a short walk from Prince's Park Gates. We're open Monday to Friday, 9 till 4:30. You don't need to struggle alone. 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If you haven't got a pen, I'm going to say it again. 07 483 426 969. Or just search in Google Jobs Plus Toxteth and on social media. But don't forget, if you do get in touch, make sure you mention that you heard about us on Liverpool Community Radio.
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5: Indeed, Frank's here at 3 this afternoon. He was meant to be live, but he's back next week live between 3 and 5. So do tune in. Liverpool Community Radio, 106.7 FM. It's New Delhi Cross. I'm me, Matthew Grimes. Michael's over there with you till 2, right into the papers. Go on, Michael. Away we go.
6: Yes, well, there is something that's a small story you can now apply to Britain's Got Talent via Instagram. So
5: what?
6: Well, you would have thought that... that you could do it in various ways. A bit like Big Brother. They used to have people send in videos. So nowadays, you'd be able to use your phone for that, wouldn't you? You
5: know, well, I would do, yeah, but...
6: So that's kind of the same thing.
5: It's one of those. You look at it and go, OK, fair enough. But I thought Britain's... Has it gone past its sell-by date?
6: Well, Britain's Got Talent carried on into the 2020s, hasn't it? Whilst the X Factor has stopped, only there's just been a story. And it was falling viewers in the end, because it used to get 19 million viewers at one point during the noughties.
5: Yeah.
6: When he was able to be nasty to people who, you know, he said couldn't sing, and there was all that element to it, as well as some of the stars it created, you know, like Leona Lewis. So even if you're not into it, it may have been a bit interesting because of that.
5: Yeah.
6: But now they're saying that the show could come back, and it's probably not going to be Simon Cowell who's the judge this time. They might go for people who are younger. Now he's the one that owns the format, his company Psycho, isn't
5: yeah.
6: he? He's the one who owns he created the X Factor because he was on Pop Idol and all that.
5: Yeah, I mean,
6: or American Idol, I think, and then thought he's going to do his own version.
5: It was Pop Idol first, and then obviously then it went to American Idol. Then when it came back, they just tweaked it around to become the X Factor. The only problem is, I wondered back then when it was on. It was you know, everyone was into it, everyone was right behind it. Now I suppose as time's gone on, and you look at, you know, stories that have come out in the past, you know, and things that happened at the time. Nowadays, a show like that wouldn't get on air because of some of the comments that the judges made. To me, it was one of those where the people were set up to ridicule.
6: Yeah, but that's the thing is that it's a so-called, well, I can say this, like a woke era, so they call it, which is the idea that the tone has got to be right, but it also stops the edgier content. So it's like a balance between that, whether, you know, was it a harm to that level? Because, you know, because it would, it could cause even psychological damage. If someone really believes that they could do well on that, and then they're used just for entertainment, they're put forward quite far into the show because they want to set them up to fail and have all the comments made, and they actually think, oh, we're getting somewhere on the X Factor,
5: yeah,
6: and all that sort of thing. There must have been cases of that happening. So now I think in the 2020s they probably won't have so much of that element on the show. It'll probably be more like American Idol has been over the years or something, which is, you know, just something a bit more professional and so on, a bit like, so that wouldn't make it too different from The Voice, which they're still running on ITV, aren't they? They started. It started on the BBC, and ITV1 got The Voice.
5: Yeah, but The Voice, you can see where that's come from. Right. They, if you don't know the premise of The Voice, they are facing away from the contestants. So they can only hear them sing. They don't know what exactly they look like. They can just hear the voice.
6: So just going purely on that audition,
5: they're going purely on voice,
6: yes.
5: Right? Also, as well, they have 3 minutes because hidden away out of sight, out of sight of the audience, is a clock that counts down. And the judges have to keep an eye, as well as listening to the singer, they have to keep an eye on the clock. If they want to turn, you have to. Once it hits 0000, that's it.
6: Yeah.
5: That is it. There's no second chance, and so on and so forth. That seems a fair way of doing it. With X Factor, it was always a case, to me, in my opinion, it was a case of the first few episodes, they sort out those who wanted to be famous, who wanted to have the moment in the sun.
6: In a brief record contract, it would either get dropped after one album.
5: Not even a brief record contract.
6: Yeah.
5: In the auditions, it was those, do you think, do you know what? if we put this person on, our ratings will go up because they are, you know, the way they are. And to me personally, I think the production team thought, you know what, let's do this.
6: It's like Weakest Link, you know, it's a lighter form. There were shows like that in the noughties, which was that you could have a laugh at other people's expense sort of things. Really, the drama is what caused the ratings, maybe even in the higher end. So, you know, that's rather than just the seriousness of the talent contest.
5: True.
6: So was that what really drove the 19 million or so during, you know, the noughties?
5: I think people just got tired of it. I think people got tired of the whole format because... Yeah. You know, at the time, the charts were dominated by those that won the X Factor, especially around about Christmas
6: time. Yeah, and there was even a campaign, wasn't there, to say, we're going to get this Rage Against the Machine song to number one. And then the X Factor winner went to number one the following week around New Year or something. Yeah?
5: Exactly.
6: And I suppose you want to look at the good side of it, though, was although it might have decimated the Christmas number one for a while and replaced it with the... I actually like the Shane Ward song because that was original. That was actually an original song. You know, that's My Girl. He was later on Coronation Street, wasn't he?
5: Yeah.
6: Is that it did bring us a few interesting acts into the charts, I suppose. Like Leona Lewis, for example, Little Mix, you know, so they were only there because of being put through the X Factor.
5: Exactly. So the question you'd ask then is, if they hadn't gone on X Factor, would they have made it in the music industry?
6: So Simon Cowell would have liked to have said no, it only came through that. They might have found a way through and got another manager or something, and their route was through the X Factor. I mean, we can't say for sure, can we? Because, like, would the Spice Girls have existed without... Well, they didn't have the X Factor. They found a manager, sort of... They were put together... There were groups
5: Simon
6: like that.
5: Simon Fuller was the manager for the Spice Girls, right? Yeah. Now, Simon Fuller knew his way around the music industry. He had five young girls who wants to become music stars, which they did, and let's not dispute that. You know, but he could see the potential of them together as a band and marketed them the way they were. And he had all different personalities in the Spice Girls, we know that. But together it worked, and for that domination of, say, from 96 to the early 2000s, the Spice Girls were there. And it had massive, massive following. Still got massive following now. But that was before X Factor was even thought of.
6: It was kind of what happened before the X Factor, is the record companies essentially. People like Simon Fuller, they would create a group rather than it forming naturally. They said, we want to create like a girl group. We think this is going to be, you know, we've got Take That is really big. We're going to do something. We're going to make a female brand, you know, and brought people. It was almost like auditions. We're going to have you, and we're going to have you. And it worked like that rather than them just all being mates beforehand and, you know, meeting in a pub and how it used to do in other... Yeah. So that's kind of like, that's the idea of the X Factor, basically, isn't it?
5: Yeah, we'll basically see what happens with it, if it comes back, when it comes back, and how they work.
6: Because they don't have that much else on a Saturday night, so BBC One is still kind of going with Strictly Come Dancing, isn't it? How long will that go on for? Because that's like, they're still show on a Saturday night.
5: That'll still... that's due to start again very soon, because emails have gone out already. Yeah. Ticket-wise. Meteorologists have revealed the new names for the storms. Here we go. There's more than 40,000 suggestions were submitted by the public. Now, I noticed mine and your names weren't put forward. So these are the 12 storm names for 26-27, ladies and gentlemen. You've got Austin, A-U-S-T-E-N. Boello, it's even give you a little thing how to pronounce it. B-O-E-L-O. Yeah. Chloe, Dano, or Danar, Evelyn, Finn, Gwendolyn, Heather, Ivy, Jade, Killian, Lachey, I think that's how you pronounce it, Miriam, Nicola, Olaf, no frozen jokes, please, Michael, I could see you, Phelan, Reuben, Sean, Theo, Vesna, and Wendo.
6: Yeah, so usually
5: names.
6: So usually, if it's doesn't usually get bad enough to go through all the alphabet, but yeah, I'm a bit Jack D about this. Obviously, you know, it's like we didn't used to give storms names just because, you know, like Michael Fish, you know, when he got it wrong, he said, don't worry about Storm Evelyn, it's not going to happen. So, you know, it was just.
5: That was way back.
6: Sort of adds that feeling of that slightly apocalyptic feeling about everything, you know, with the climate change, the way everything feels like it. It's always felt like that, but actually giving storms names, I don't know, it feels like it's were in crisis, adds that psychology of feeling like you're always in crisis all the time, slightly in the background. A bit like the Russian thing now, you know, this week. So,
5: yeah, no, I mean, there is that, but, I mean, it's nice that the storm's got a name. I mean, 40,000 people voted.
6: Yeah, what do you think it's... why do you think they do it?
5: Well, apparently the people can submit names to the as it in suggest put forward suggestions in tribute to loved ones and favourite pets. People submitted names in honour of a 5-year-old weather enthusiast, the much loved Labrador puppy, meteorological pioneers, and Shaun the sheep from the animation Wallace and Gromit. But the Met Office said the purpose of naming storms is also serious, as it helps people take notice, prepare and stay safe in severe weather. The three organisations have been naming storms since 2015, with the list running early September to the following August.
6: Yeah, like so. Car regs come out in August as well. Like, so it's like it's a negative thing, but it almost makes it like it's don't worry, it's just Storm Andrew, isn't it? You know, it's like, yeah, it's this negative, possibly life threatening storm in some cases.
5: Yeah, yeah,
6: given a nice sort of cute name.
5: Yeah, that's what.
6: So
5: I
6: that's
5: mean.
6: How this feels odd as well.
5: Yeah, you've got to give it a name. Obviously, you know, I mean, Storm Michael's got a ring to it. I don't think Storm Matthew has.
6: They used
5: Storm
6: to just Michael's. Report the weather. That's all they used to do.
5: Yeah, I mean...
6: Didn't name it.
5: You mentioned Michael Fish before, and the incident you're talking about is way back in November 87, it was.
6: 87,
5: and
6: yeah.
5: he opened the thing by saying a lady rang up today and asked the weather centre and asked about these hurricanes coming over. No, there won't be one of those. And, of course, it was the obviously very strong winds the following day, which made him look... Anyway... Let's play some more music, shall we? Probably find some more stories to talk about. Also, as well, I think just after one, play a couple of interviews out. One from Carol Decker from Tapau, and one from the organiser Reminisce Lee Butler. Coming up after one, after Ian Prazer.

0: Part of Liverpool music, legendary Ian Prowse. I did it for Love Liverpool, coming to Radio 106.7 FM. New Daily Cross, I'm with Matty Grimes. Michael's over there. Just an interesting story spoken in the last few minutes. Sir Keir Starmer's announced he's to stand down as MP for Holborn and St Pancras, a move that will trigger a by-election in the London seat. In a statement to the Camden New Journal newspaper, he said it's been a huge honour and privilege to represent the constituency for 11 years, but he would now turn his focus to international affairs. He stood down as Prime Minister earlier in the summer with Andy Burnham replacing him. So, that's interesting.
1: Yeah, it's about why that would be as well, because he's given up being Prime Minister because of, you know, the approval ratings, and Andy Burnham was able to get in and on that, you know, in the space created. So, but also just giving up the whole job as being an MP as well, and because he could have carried on doing that. So that the speculation is you know, was it too much of a letdown after being Prime Minister just to carry on doing that?
0: Well, I mean, I don't know. I mean, before that, he was Director of Public Prosecutions.
1: Oh, yeah, that was his first major big role. Yeah. So now he wants to carry on with international affairs, so it could be diplomacy.
0: Maybe.
1: Tony Blair tried to get involved in that, didn't he?
0: He did.
1: He did get involved in doing that.
0: And that's the thing. You know, I mean, he did, you know. He's done his term as Prime Minister. Obviously, we spoke about this a while ago, actually. We wonder what his next move would be. And obviously, stepping down as MP now gives him a lot more time to focus on, as he says in the statement, international.
1: He's got a lot of time free for when Grand Theft Auto 6 comes out.
0: I cannot imagine Keir Starmer. Well, then again,
1: pre-order's gone in for 70 right. quid.
0: In a statement,
1: just he stepped down as MP.
0: In a statement, that's but full statement's been released now. He said that he was ready to pass the baton to a successor. Yeah. He added, I will now focus on other things that will be international affairs, including defence, security, trade, technology in a fast-changing world. I will also continue, as I've done for a long time now, with others to work on combat and violence against women and girls. That is an issue that matters to me hugely. It's work I started before I was an MP, and it's work I'm keen to continue after I'm an MP. So international affairs on one hand, and continuing my work on violence against women and girls on the other.
1: I felt like his when the way he was director of public prosecutions, it kind of he had this edge to him as Prime Minister. He was a little bit stricter on things. That influenced it, actually.
0: Yeah,
1: that work probably influenced these you know, things like banning smoking for everybody that was over the age of old. It will be over the age of 18. You know,
0: well,
1: things like that came in during his tenure. It's called a tenure, isn't it? So the next speculation, which they haven't gone to, is in areas like that, the Green Party can do well in a by-election.
0: Well,
1: so
0: I mean, this is it now.
1: Or will it make a difference with Andy Burnham being a bit more popular?
0: It depends who wants to stand in the seat. It depends who the major parties have got lined up. You know, they may have someone who can, you know, they know can go there and win it. It's going to be a battle. I mean, I expect... I can't be faced to be around. Maybe hat into the ring. Or his bin.
1: Well, it'll always be a chance for a bit more comedy, isn't it? Nationalising Adele nearly in the area she comes from.
0: But either way, I mean, you know, he's stepping down to obviously concentrate on things now. So it's going to be just to see the by-election results when the by-election happens. And who takes over?
1: Well, it's interesting, isn't it? Because Labour has managed to won the last one, so it's feel like they've swung up again with Burnham. But they were, you know, they were experiencing the worst losses ever with the unpopularity of Starmer and Green, and the Greens got that seat in Manchester and Gorton. So
0: that's the thing.
1: Nigel Farage hung on to Clacton despite Count Binface and everyone on the other major parties.
0: Wonder how long it takes though.
1: Yeah.
0: Before something, one of these days, Count Binface will be in Parliament.
1: Well, you know, because that would be a huge precedent, actually, because it'd be like a huge no joke candidate has ever won. But that result in Clacton was the highest amount of votes that a Joe candidate has ever got.
0: Yeah,
1: 10,000 odd. So have you heard of Grand Theft Auto 6 on your
0: I have. Career? I've heard nothing but Grand Theft Auto 6.
1: Yeah. I mean, that felt like that was all there was to talk about, mostly over the August bank holiday. It almost felt like a non-existent bank holiday. It was that, which is that a trailer was released. Yeah. We call it that. It was actually 25 minutes of footage from the game, and it was actually added to Netflix. And so it revealed some of the storyline and characters. So I think you're going to be playing as part of a relationship or something like that. And the setting that everybody knows about anybody is roughly a parody of Miami and great, like, Florida around it. And it could be very interesting on the scale of it. It could go into areas of countryside, even mountains, despite Florida being flat.
0: Yeah.
1: So it looks, you know, it's going to be the biggest in-game world that they've ever done. And they've done some quite big ones. I mean, like Grand Theft Auto 5 had... it had Los Santos, but then it had a lot of countryside, but it felt small in a way because you only had this countryside on the one city compared to a game called San Andreas, if you remember that, in the noughties.
0: Yes.
1: There were three cities and there was surrounding countryside. It felt pretty epic. So obviously it's going to be big on that, but the storyline, people are saying, because straight away you get immediately people are jumping on it and reviewing it just based on the footage they've put out. They're essentially saying they don't feel like it might be as edgy. They could tell any joke. They could put, they used to have like sort of gang characters. Especially in San Andreas, and it was obviously full of all the language and all
0: yeah,
1: that.
0: Yeah, absolutely.
1: That they think it's kind of been toned down or kind of changed based on what they've seen in the storyline. They feel like they might be too afraid to be as edgy, and they've always been... The whole point of Grand Theft Auto has just been to be rebellious and edgy. And the whole concept of it is to go and, you know... commit crime and all that sort of thing. So, yeah.
0: Well, you know.
1: But it's coming out in November anyway, and you can already buy it. Most pre-orders don't even charge you when it comes out. But actually, and I saw my mate do it last night, paying £70 for it. That means it doesn't matter what it's like. Millions of people will have already paid them 70 quid for the game.
0: It's a bit
1: anyway.
0: Like FIFA. When FIFA comes out, everyone wants to get the pre-order in.
1: Yeah.
0: I don't know. Speaking of football, yeah. A family was surprised after bumping into one of Liverpool's players at Asda. Dan Finn from Old Roan visited the Asda store in Aintree about 1:30 on Sunday. Oh, hello. Yeah, the lights have just gone on off.
1: Oh, really? Flashed?
0: Yeah, quick, put 50p in the meter. anyway, moving swiftly on. On 1:30 on Sunday with his wife Nicola and their son Lewis. Dan and Lewis were at Anfield on Saturday for Liverpool's first home game of the season, a 2-2 draw with Nottingham Forest.
1: Yeah.
0: It was a frustrating performance from the Reds. It went behind twice as they continued to adjust to a large turnover of players and a fresh style of play under the new manager, Andoni Iraola. Mm. However, nearly all supporters agreed that the standout player was Victor Munoz. Why am I saying this? I hear you say, well... they were delighted when they spotted Munoz and his Spanish friends at the supermarket. Despite his lack of English, Dan said Munoz was very polite and agreed to take a picture with Lewis. So, speaking to the Echo, Dan said that they went to the game yesterday and they were walking into Asda with what looked like his brother and what must have been a few of his friends. They were walking around trying to find a trolley and realised you had to put a pound in it. See, footballers.
1: Yeah.
0: Anyway, you had to put a pound in it, which he didn't understand. I spotted him and he was walking.
1: I don't know either, to be honest.
0: Yeah. as he's walking in, my lad starts giving him a double look. He was just giving him a shout. He was dead polite. He was class act. Then we saw him a few times in the aisle and he was still dead nice and friendly. So in recent years, Merseyside footballers have increasingly opted to stay within more wealthy areas such as Formby, Crosby, or further afield in Cheshire's Alderley Edge. So Dan was surprised to see Munez, who also starred in Spain's World Cup winning squad there. Maybe he's just passing by once in a pussy. He said, I think that what has possibly happened is that he's Googled somewhere to buy things for the house and Asda's come up first. He was dead down to it. Sometimes you get a perception of footballers being a little bit above themselves, but he was just a young Spanish kid walking around Asda.
1: No, I wouldn't have even known who he was. Was I?
0: Well, you wouldn't have known. No. I'd have done a double take. Yeah. I'd have been like, ah.
1: But that's the thing is that, quite a lot of celebrities, you don't quite know what they're going to be like, but they have to face to, they just, you know, they do ordinary things and go to ordinary places and exist in life. And sometimes it's like what happened when the actress that plays Sarah Platt was approached in a petrol station. She didn't want to be filmed. Yeah, an influencer came up to her.
0: She said, she's had a hard day filming. If you've had a hard day and she's had a hard day filming, she just wants to get home.
1: She may have been in
0: she may have been in since 7 o'clock and it's been a long day, lots of scenes to film. And you think, do you know what? I just want to get home.
2: Yeah.
0: And, I've seen it a few times where, people have said, no, I'm, or they're doing something. That's fine. Just leave them be. Don't keep harassing them.
1: You're actually, because it's like an opportunity, but you're also, you're adding to that what they have to go through, actually. They can't really go anywhere without being recognised, or maybe it's being, someone wants to, it could be positive, or, somebody wants to have something off them, or even get a picture or something like that. So he was, it was 10 years ago or more, but he was an influencer and just started filming it straight away and said, God, I've met Tina here. Tina, say hello and all this.
0: When you think about it.
1: She actually told him to sort of do one, essentially, is what we can say in an Ofcom station.
0: She may have been recording all sorts of scenes all day, a long day. She's obviously stopped off to get petrol because the car needs it. She wants to get home. She wants to put her feet up. She wants to learn the lines for the next day.
1: Just people, that's the thing. That's what makes you feel kind of guilty approaching somebody, because you actually think you kind of want that. See, you could try to be as polite as possible. You don't start filming straight away and say, I'm sorry, really sorry to bother you. Or you could even make the choice of not doing anything at all, even though, it might be...
0: No, you're right. And it's one of those... If they want to, that's fine. But if they say no, respect the privacy. Genuinely respect the privacy. If they're out with the family, and I've noticed this with a few celebrities, they put the families first. If someone goes up, has to also have the family, well, no, I'm having a meal with family. That's fair enough. You know what I mean? Our friends in America, Tom and Joyce, morning. How are you? They said, hey, morning, Matty and Michael. Hope all good in Liverpool. Yeah, it's not too bad, with a bit overcast at the moment.
1: Yeah, but that's good as well, because it's been like the all heat waves over the summer. And it's actually nice and relaxing to have a bit of average weather. Over the bank holiday, it was a mud fest though at Creamfields as a result.
0: We'll talk about that in a minute.
1: Yeah, exactly. Because they can't be sure what weather they're going to get.
0: No, they can't. They've sent us a story as well. The article in the Governor of Florida. I'll have a look at that. Very interesting little story. Thanks for that, Tom and Josh. We'll have a look at it. I'll forward it on to Steve as well, so we can have a read of it as well. So Creamfields. Yeah, that happened over the week.
1: Yeah, so I could have gone to that, but this is me feeling like when you get middle-aged like me, you want to stay young. You think, all right, I still listen to chart music, and, basically, you try to resist it. You try to not listen to Radio 2. You try to listen to LCR. And stay young, or Radio 1 or something, But what I could have gone to was four nights of staying there in the camping tickets, which apparently cost over $1,000. Could have got it for free.
0: Yeah.
1: Car broke down anyway, so we couldn't have really done it. But there was a story, and it was in the Manchester Evening News, that one woman who paid over $1,000 decided to basically to get off, to leave the place, because it was just, she was stuck in the mud. Massive queues to buy anything,
0: concert. Yeah, it's a festival.
1: And all the prices of all the drinks and food and everything you have to pay. Because one thing that they don't do, and I was surprised at this, a bit naive. I thought, oh, it'll be like Glasgow, man. You can just go, you can sort of come and go a bit, especially being neurodivergent like me. Sometimes you need a bit of a break. You might want to go off somewhere and come back and all that. They actually don't let you back in without paying again. You can't go in and out as you. I thought, I don't fancy it anymore. You've got to literally stay there for three or four nights and you can't go home.
0: You can't. Once you leave, you leave.
1: So she paid over $1,000 and couldn't hack the mud, basically. But there's such a history of festivals like that basically becoming like mudslides.
0: Well, speaking of festivals,
1: would you do the camping? Oh, go on.
0: No, would I do camping? No, God no. Jeez. Speaking of festivals, two come up next week. We got Reminisce on Saturday at St. Helens, which I'm going to play an interview just after one with Lee Butler. And also taking place is retrospective, which is taking place on the Friday beforehand. Yeah. That's the second year that's happened. And it's a lot of AT stars. Topauk, oh, who else? I believe Bewitched.
1: Oh, really? Yeah.
0: Are the headline act on the Friday.
1: Well, they've done Chester Pride.
0: They have.
1: Enough. Yeah,
0: it's a so, I mean, also,
1: Tel Aviv.
0: One of them, as well, I didn't know was born in Liverpool, right? The lead singer of Topauk, Carol Decker, didn't know was born in Liverpool. And last week, I did an interview with her. So what I'll do is, we'll play the record that launched them, Heart and Soul, and then after that, we'll play the interview from Carol, come back, and then we'll speak to Lee Butler about Reminisce.

0: The Retrospective Festival takes place at Sherdley Park on the 11th of September. That's the day before Reminisce takes place. Now, it's the second year that's taking part and presents some of the very best, very best pop acts from the 80s and 90s perform live on the stage and in St. Helens. Now, some of the bands that are there are Sybil, Nadine Coyle, Girls Aloud, M People, Pete Waterman's going to be hosting, Pat Sharp's going to be there with his party DJ set, and Rosala's going to be there as well. And one lady who is going to be there, if you remember it's songs from the 80s, a lady who in the 80s appeared and took the pop charts by storm, Carol Declan-Tapau. Carol, hello, how are you?
1: Morning, I'm very well, thank you. How are you?
0: Very well, thank you. So, Carol, first of all, before we get any further, we're just speaking off here. I didn't know you were born in Liverpool. We're claiming you as one of our own.
1: Yeah. I've what they call a blown-away Scouser, because my dad got a job when I was about seven in Shropshire, so we moved. But my mum was one of seven, so unfortunately, all popping their clogs. But I did have a lot of family in Liverpool. Yeah.
0: So we're claiming as one of our own. So Carol, yeah, thinking back to when Tapau first started, because when you came on the scene, everyone's like, who the heck are Tapau? And you know, the name for the start, not everyone was trying to work out where it's come from. And of course, your brand of music, especially your voice, which back then, you know, which in the 80s was a ballad. At the time, was a lot of ballads. A lot of people were saying she's very much a ballad singer. If you remember your first single, Heart and Soul, that was the title one, wasn't it?
1: Yeah. Well, we had success in America first, because Heart and Soul went to number four in the Billboard chart. So we were out in the States a lot, touring, and it was almost like people thought we were an American band that had been released over here, you know. But Heart and Soul had been released in the UK and was a huge flop. And we thought the label were going to dump us. And then, thank God, America took to it and it started to get heavy rotation on MTV. So it got re-released in the UK and it went to number four back home here as well, and sort of top five in quite a few places around the world. And so we got a reprieve, if you like.
0: Yeah, I mean, heck of a reprieve, because your follow-up record, Chan in Hand, was at number one. And back then, to get a number one record, you had to sell over so many songs. When you reached number one with Chan in your hand, what was the feeling for the whole band?
1: Oh, it was euphoric, because we were on tour with Bryan Adams at the time, and we were opening for Bryan in Europe. And, you know, you kept a close eye on what they called the midweek, which was the midweek prediction for the chart at the weekend. And I'll never forget China's chart positions. It went in at 43 and then it jumped to 19. So we knew it had legs, and eventually it went 43, 19, 5, 1. And it was just amazing, and we were jumping around and screaming when our tour manager came to tell us just before we went on stage to open for Bryan that we'd gone to number one, and we were keeping George Harrison at number two in the singles chart. And at the same time, simultaneously, our debut album, Bridge of Spies, from which all those hits came, was at number one in the album chart, and we were keeping Paul McCartney at number two in the album chart at the same time. So I was bigger than the Beatles for 5 minutes.
0: Indeed you were, that's right, because George Harrison had got my mind set on you, didn't he? And obviously you just kept them off the top and the album as well. But thinking back then, the 80s was a great time for music. And obviously, you know, a lot of people say, oh, the 80s was the best, and you'll get people arguing about it. When you think back to that time, you had to hit, Heart and Soul was big in America, but didn't make it in Britain. Was it a time you and the band thought, you know what, maybe we're not destined to be stars in Britain?
1: Yeah, for a short while I did. And that is weird, because I've got friends who have had bigger careers abroad than they've had at home. And it is kind of strange, you know, you can just walk around at home, nobody knows who you are, and then you go to, like, I don't know, Bratislava or something, and you're massive, you know. It's kind of weird. But it, to be honest, that was okay in a way. If we had to settle for being big in the States, that would have been a nice compensation, because it's a very, very good market and a huge country, you know. So it would have been all right, but it was very, very nice to get that reprieve and be a hit at home as well.
0: So who came up with the name? Was it you? Was it a band? You know, everyone decided it? Or was it just something you thought, you know, let's throw a wacky name out there?
1: It was me, because we had the album recorded, Bridge of Spies. We'd done that out in the States with Roy Thomas Baker. And me and my then boyfriend and my songwriting partner, Ronnie Rogers, we'd written all the songs and we were signed to the label. And the original lineup of musicians were employed by us on a production deal. So we weren't an organic band, if you like. We didn't really have a name or anything. You know, we were a project. And so we used to say, you know, the record label would say, you need a name. And we used to argue over it. And it's a bit like naming a dog. You know, you've got to think, if I shout that across the field, what's that going to sound like, you know? And so we couldn't agree. And then the label are saying, you've got to come up with a name. The album's out in like a month, you know. So I was back home at mine and Ronnie's flat in Shrewsbury, and the telly was on in the corner, and it was just an old episode of the original Star Trek TV show. And I just kept hearing this

0: did take a break. I did a bit of acting. It was sort of long story, very, very short. You know, we got dropped by the label. Me and Ronnie broke up. Very tricky time. Everything that could go wrong started to go wrong. And I just took a break. I was out in the States for a while, just hanging out there with some mates. And then I did some acting, some radio presenting, a bit of telly, and just kind of kept myself busy. But I wasn't really working in music that much. I did West End as well. And then in the late 90s, I met somebody who started managing me, and he put a band around me, and I started working again. And then I met my husband, started my family as well. So, you know, by the late 90s, I was kind of edging back into it. And by the early noughties, the whole 80s renaissance kicked off. People always seem to think it's been the last couple of years, but I did my first 80s tour with Kim Wilde's Paul Young and Go West in 2001.
1: So how was it? Because yeah. You've worked, you know, you just mentioned there Kim Wilde, Paul Young, other massive stars from the 80s.
0: Yeah.
1: How was it working with them, you know, when you think about it? Because at the time, you were all competing against each other in the charts.
0: Yeah, I suppose. Yeah. I didn't really know them. I knew Go West because they were my end of the era. I didn't know Kim and Paul because they were the earlier part of the era. But yeah, we all used to be quite competitive, looking each other up and down at Top of the Pops, you know, and hoping somebody meet with an unfortunate accident as they approach the stairwell, that kind of thing, you know. Now, and has been for the longest time, it's just lovely. In fact, I was at Rewind Festival here in Oxfordshire on Saturday, and I was chatting with Kim and Roland Gift and Blancmange and everybody. Everyone's just having a glass of wine backstage and chatting. It's lovely. It's very, very nice.
1: Do you all realise how lucky you were when you think about it to have hits in the 80s and still be around today when you think about it? Because a lot of music dies away, a lot of bands disappear.
0: Yeah.
1: But you're all still here and you're still doing it. And the events like Retrospective and the one you played on Saturday are really good for you.
0: We do consider ourselves like, well, I can't speak for everybody, but yeah, because, you know, going back to the 90s, we were completely out in the cold. The whole, when we released our third album, The Promise, it did go top 10, but didn't have the same impact because you'd moved on to the Stone Roses, Oasis, the Prodigy. It was a whole different kind of sound. And so we were really out in the cold. So it took a good 10 years for people to say, you know what, I really love the 80s pop songs. I want to hear them again. So, yeah, it is, we do consider ourselves very lucky, I'm sure.
1: Yeah, and also as well, when you do these festivals, it's not just people who remember the 80s. They bring the sons and daughters along who may be in the early 20s.
0: Yes,
1: it's the first time they've heard Tapab or, you know, yourselves, and they're going, wow, what have I missed?
0: It's not the first time, because often they'll come along because they've heard the music at home, so they know the music. And people are very kind to say, you know, I still sound pretty much the same, and don't let them down when I sing it live after all these years, which is good. But yeah, there is a younger element that's really into the 80s stuff.
1: And you've got music out at the moment, but a problem I was reading about it before. The problem you have is a lot of the radio stations nowadays won't play it.
0: No, they won't. I got a really great ad campaign from Magic, which was fantastic. They really supported us. And so, listen, for our listeners, the album's called Be Wonderful. We toured it in the spring. We had absolute rave reviews for the album. But you're right, it's hard to get radio played. But if people want to buy it, if they come to our website, tapow.co.uk, we've done 1,000 limited edition colour splatter signed and numbered vinyl. So they're really collectibles, and also CDs and T-shirts and stuff from the tour. So if people want to buy the album, and if you want to stream it, right now it's just on Bandcamp, which is a nice streaming platform. So you can get it, and you're coming straight to me. It's direct marketing now.
1: Yeah, cut out the middleman, go straight to Carol.
0: When you play, absolutely.
1: Obviously, Retrospective's taking place in Shirley Park, St Helens. Is this, is this the second time you've done it up there?
0: I don't think so. I think it's my first time there. I've done so many festivals, I've probably lost count.
1: No, I think you have, actually. Sorry, it's my mistake. I'm just reading the blurb that Sash sent us. It's your first appearance.

0: parents there. But also, you're going to be with the likes of Boyzone and Westlife, yes. and Westlife, The Fizz. Yeah. You know, yeah. It's going to be a great little catch-up, isn't it?
1: Yeah, I'm good pals with Pat Sharp. I know those really well. And Boys Life, that's a funny combo of Boyzone and Westlife.
0: Yeah.
1: They're an absolute laugh. And, of course, I know The Fizz very well. And Heather Small is lovely. She's absolutely lovely. We've done a couple of festivals together this year as well. So, yeah, it's all like, you know, we always say, I'll see you in a field somewhere when we've got company.
0: The question is, you and Pat Sharp, who had the best hair?
1: Oh, Pat, definitely.
0: Sorry, I couldn't resist asking that question.
1: Because, straight up, yeah.
0: Yeah, because if people remember the 80s, remember Carol had the massive had a massive hair, but also Pat Sharp, and you always said, who's got the best hair between the two?
1: Yeah.
0: So when you go on stage, is it, you know, you look out and go, ah, here we go again, and then you just go out on stage, perform, but you still get the same energy you did when Tapau first started?
1: Oh, well, festivals are always a bit shock and awe because it's usually a really big crowd. So that's always incredible. And I have to pinch myself and say, can't believe I'm still doing this to this many people. You know, just did an amazing festival in Vienna, right in the middle of Vienna, which was just packed. And I'm just so lucky to still be doing things like that and do a lot of orchestral work at the moment. That's very popular. You know, get to sing my songs with big orchestras, that's lovely. But I'm very much looking forward to this festival because, again, it will be hooking up with some pals and everybody's having a good time. We need it, don't we, these days?
0: Exactly, and that's it. Yeah. And if anyone proves it, that you're the proof that stars from the 80s can still survive late in the 2020s. You know what I mean? Because people will go, oh, they're washed up. But you've never
1: Gloria
0: been washed
1: said,
0: up.
1: I will survive. No, the thing is, as you pointed out, if you don't get the mainstream TV and you don't get the radio anymore, people think you're dead. But as a lot of people know, there's huge individual markets out there now, masses. You know, my kids are into bands with huge followings. I've never heard of them, but they're off the scale on their YouTube channel. And, you know, there's all sorts of things going on out there in the world. And lots of us are just out there working all the time and still have a very loyal and fabulous fan base, which is why we were able to tour the new album this year.
0: Yeah, and that's it. And Carol, I'll give you a chance to plug the album again, how people can get hold of it. Go on.
1: Okay, it's called Be Wonderful. There's a lovely picture of me when I was about 10 on the front, which you'll love. And you come to tapau.co.uk. So that's just lowercase T-P-A-U. tapau.co.uk, and you can get limited edition signed vinyl. You can get the CD. There's a merch shop up there. And also, you can, if you go onto the website, then you can see all the socials and keep abreast of all things Tapau and if we're coming to a town near you, because next year's our 40th anniversary for Bridge of Spies. So we'll be touring that original album again. So we'll be out and about next year.
0: Definitely. If you can get a chance to actually listen to Bridge of Spies, get a copy, whether it be CD, vinyl, or, you know, download, because it is one of those albums that you can just listen to again and again. It's not just Heart and Soul, Chan in Your Hands. There's other songs on there as well that did make the charts. There's just absolutely encapsulate the 80s.
1: Yeah, we'll be playing those on the tour. I want to tour the whole album in its entirety. And also on our merch shop as well, we have vintage vinyl, which I sign. And if anybody wants, you know, copies of the vintage albums, and they're available to buy and sign. And we do bundles and everything, you know, so it's all there.
0: Oh, that's good. One more thing. If Carol today spoke to Carol back then, and you know, if she could go back in time like Marty McFly and sort of go, you know what, you're going to be fine. What would Carol back then say?
1: I don't know, probably this too shall pass, you know, the bad time they do, don't they? Unfortunately, sometimes the good times do as well, but I don't know. I don't have any real words of wisdom or, you know, I'm just like anybody else. I roll with the punches and sometimes life's good and sometimes it's S-H-1-T, you know, so it's like anybody else, really.
0: Yeah, ladies and gentlemen, if you ever want a reason to start getting through things, ladies and gentlemen, Carol Decker. Now, Carol, so you're playing the Retrospective Festival on the 11th of September at Shirley Park,
1: yes.
0: St Helens. Do you know what the website for tickets?
1: Let's have a look. We've got the computer in front of you. That's the day after my birthday, by the way.
0: Oh, send cards now. Take cake.
1: Yeah. Let's have a look.
0: I think it's...
1: I think you just put a Retrospective Festival into a search engine and it comes up.
0: Yeah, it does.
1: Yeah. Yeah. 4 for 3 ticket offers, all tickets. Yeah, I just put it into... at Safari before you and I chatted, so I could refresh my memory as to who I'd be working with. And it just, it all comes up. It's all there for everybody to buy a ticket. Looks great fun, actually.
0: Well, people, get yourselves along there. Go and see Tapao and everyone else live. Carol, it's been an absolute pleasure speaking to you. Thank you for your time. I know you've got quite a few interviews lined up. I appreciate your juggling around.
1: No, thanks. And thanks for letting me tell everyone about the new album. I really appreciate that.
0: It's a pleasure. Thanks for your time, Carol.
1: Bye, darling.
0: Thank you.
1: Bye.
0: So that's Carol Decker from Tapao, who's taking part of the Retrospective Festival, which happens on Friday, the 11th of September at Shirdley Park. You want tickets, retrospectivefestival.com. Reminisces the day after. We'll speak to the founder of that, Lee Butler, very shortly indeed.

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5: Indeed, Swear Lone Cow, well worth listening to. Liverpool Community Radio, 106.7 FM, New Delhi Cross, on me, Matthew Yards, with Little Two. And Michael is around, he's just outside. Anyway, as I did promise you earlier, thanks to Carol Decker for talking to us, the Reminisce Festival takes place next weekend, at Shirley Park, St. Helens. Earlier, I had the pleasure to speak to one of the organisers, Lee Butler. What we'll do is we'll speak to Lee, we'll go through the papers as well. After we play, I was wondering what to play, because I was thinking Liverpool band, do a really go, but I thought, no, I'll just go with this one, basically. We'll speak to Lee on the other side of Spanish Caravan.
6: One, two, three, four!
5: The count as well. And Hoot Nanny will speak to Lee Butler for Reminisce next.

0: So 25,000 tickets are almost sold out as hundreds of acts across nine areas head to St Helens for the Reminisce Festival on September the 12th. It's the adults-only festival with great vibes and a fab food, including TikTok sensation Spudman, who will be there bringing his tasty potatoes to the area for the first time. Reminisce returns for 2026 with another huge celebration of dance music, nostalgia, bringing together some of the most iconic club acts, DJs and performers from the 90s and the noughties for one unforgettable day in the sun. Setting hard in Shirley Park, this is where old school anthems, hands in the air moments and feel-good energies collide with a crowd that knows every word, every drop and every tune. And a man that is behind it is a Liverpool club legend and probably one of the best dance DJs around, Lee Butler. Hi, Lee.
1: Oh, what a beautiful intro. Somebody make some noise. Jeez. How are you, my mate?
0: I'm all right, my mate. How are you?
1: I'm good, you know. All good. Busy, but yeah, looking forward to the big weekend.
0: Yeah, so let's start at the beginning then. I spoke to Steve a couple of years ago about Reminisce. When did you both come up with the idea and how did it come about?
1: Do you know what? We're blessed, Liverpool, this city in the northwest, but Liverpool is blessed with such an absolutely iconic rave scene in the 90s. Like, From the break of the scene in 1990 to the Quadrant Park in Liverpool in 1991, 20 months in Bootle, to Cream 92, the State, even through the 80s, was iconic with some of the early acid house from the late 80s, but the 90s in the State, Club 051, Garlands, Society, all these huge nightclubs, all the Buzz Club, the Paradox, all running together at the same time. And our 90s rave scene was absolutely just, I think, better than any other city in the country. And then we had the noughties too, which was equally as big, but not quite. So there's a generation of old school ravers like no other. And me and Steve, I had this bubbling idea. I just knew. I was like, do you know what? There's so many generations that now have got children. I mean, now even further along, 12 years into the festival, people my age who've got kids and grandkids, and these kids have been brought up listening. The amount of young ravers that know, not only do the older generation know it and the generation below that, but the one below that, there's 18 and 19-year-olds that can sing you every word to Three Years Family. They can sing you every word to Cheating and Telling Me Lies. They can tell you every word to Robin S's Show Me Love. They can sing every word to Brothers and Sisters. And they weren't born. And we're very blessed to have generations that would live the scene or brought up listening to it. And I just knew, do you know what? We need a place to go. For those that miss the scene and those that want to relive it, that don't go out often anymore. And that's sort of what was behind the initial idea.
0: Yeah, I mean, you know, 12 years ago it started, and, you know, here you are 12 years later. Did you really expect it to grow year on year? Or did, when you and Steve set it up, did you think, do you know what, we'll give it a go. If it works, it works. If it doesn't, it doesn't. We've had a scene.
1: Yeah, I had good faith in it as an idea. I did, because of what I've just said. Do you know, I've been doing big gigs for a while, putting, you know, so when we first did the festival 12 years ago, it was only two arenas and it was only 3,000 people. And year on year, it's grown. We've added arenas. And what we're passionate about doing is still keeping that really homely feel. That's so important to me, that it's tough as the festival grows from 3,000 to 20,000, 25,000. Keeping that really organic feel, because these people love Reminisce. It's their big day of the year. Lots of the older generation, it's their only day out on this scene. They get the kids minded, or, you know, when they put their heart and soul into that day. And so we want to keep that sort of homegrown feel about the festival. You know, it is still us that build it. It's not a big corporate organisation. It's us, me, Steve, family, friends, a team of people that build the whole day. And I think that's what's important to us, is that we keep that real sort of homely feel about it.
0: Yeah, you do, because when you look at it, I've seen a couple of videos on social media, you know, I think over the last couple of weeks, you've been pacing it out, you've been setting everything up, and, you know, it's one of those, you can see the dedication that goes into it. I mean, it takes a long time to set up the whole stage, doesn't it?
1: Oh, it did a massive job. I mean, hats off to Steve, you know, he's the event manager, and, you know, he builds that site with his team and all the team, and it's the same team that's built it from day one. They're all so passionate about it, and I think that's what shines through about the festival. It's like, it's the clubbers' day out. It's their day, and like, so we just we'd put our heart and soul into making sure that we can deliver the best day for them people that we possibly can. And it is hard, it's tough, and you know, especially in the climate now, it's not easy, but you know, it's worth it.
0: Oh yeah, it absolutely is. And you know, look at some of the acts you've got on, especially if you remember Liverpool music from the 90s, the dance scene, Entrance, Fats and Small, K-Class, Oceanic. You know, those were, at the times, if you were old enough like me to go out and about in the clubs, those are the ones that were being played by the DJs and yourselves, and people were just, the dance floors were absolutely bouncing to it.
1: As I said to you, do you know, generations that live that scene in that moment, like myself, do you know, in the 89, 90, 91, 92, 94, them really early years when the whole sound and the scene was brand new to us, we hadn't grown up listening to it. It was fresh, and your K-Classes and your Oceanics, and even DJ-wise, Jeremy Healy and these people that were really iconic in the scene. And then, you know, there's others lesser known that are really big, like Together performing Hardcore Uproar, a really unique rave anthem from 90 that those who were in the scene would know. Fergie making his debut this year, he was like groundbreaking in that scene. So whether it's your bigger poppy ones like Entrance, who've had commercial crossovers, or some of the really underground, you know, even to your pop ones like Venga Boys, as much as lots of people go, oh, I don't want to see the Venga Boys, 3 o'clock in the afternoon, the main arena, 12,000 people, you can't move. So there's, you know, that the ones who don't want to admit they like them, they're all in there hiding away listening.
0: Yeah, that's the thing, isn't it? Also, as I said in the intro, in my opinion, this is just my humble opinion, you know, one of the best club DJs around, one of the best DJs in Liverpool is yourself, Lee. When you go on stage in front of the crowd, do you still get the same buzz you got when you first started DJing all those years back?
1: Yeah, absolutely. Even more so than ever now, for the sense of, you know, what my journey's been like, do you know, through recovery, getting to the place where I'm in now, where I'm really like fit and healthy, and I can take in the moments really. So like, I'm much more in the music now, you know, and I get much more nervous now than I used to then, especially on a big day like that, because it's, you know, we put our heart and soul into that day. So, you know, making sure you play the right stuff and it gets a good response, you know, there's no better feeling.
0: Yeah, because you do put a lot of work into it. Also, as well, you know, the listeners don't know, Lee is a breakfast presenter on In Demand, which Lee runs with Steve, you know, 5 days a week. He's doing breakfast show 6 till 10. So in the run-up to this, you're doing your show, and then you've got Reminisce.
1: Yeah, it is. It's a hard-working couple of months, really. Getting up at 5 o'clock in the morning, as you probably know, it's not the best experience. But, you know, I love entertaining people. I get a chance on In Demand. We set this station up because we wanted a station for the city, a station that, you know, I was at Radio City for over 20 years. I had no say in the music in the end. You know, I'm playing Little Mix, Justin Bieber on repeat, and I've got no say in it. And I knew Liverpool wanted a radio station that played Liverpool music. And I get a chance to do that, and I'm very, very, very, very blessed to be able to do that every morning. But it is... You know, I'm not... What you hear on the radio at half six compared to the mood I'm in at 5 o'clock when my alarm goes off are two very different things.
0: Oh, we've all been there, Lee. We know how that feels.
1: I know.
0: You wake up and go, oh, man, we'll just get on with it. So, I mean, In Demand as well are going to be broadcasting on the Friday and on the Saturday live. How does that work? Because I assume you've got an outside broadcast bus there that you can feed back?
1: Yeah, we've got our big bus. We've got all our tech kit and our tech team all set up. So you can listen to the festival. You can watch the festival. You can pick which arena you want to see. You know, if you go onto our website, it's dead exciting for those who can't make it and can't be part of the atmosphere. You get a chance to listen. You get a chance to watch it online and hopefully tease people to come next year.
0: Oh, absolutely. And also as well, Lee, when you think back, when you first started out DJing, as you said, you mentioned it earlier, you know, you've gone through recovery, you've gone through all that, you're in a great place now. Did you ever think when you first started out that 30, 35 years later, you would be doing a festival for you know, people who remember the 90s and the noughties?
1: Do you know, you're right. I was a spark in 1988. I'd left school, didn't know what I wanted to do, went to UBird College, done me... City and Guilds electrical installation, and I was climbing under floorboards, but in 88-89 I started climbing under floorboards with a big ghetto blaster on my shoulder, banging out all these big, what other people said, repetitive beats, And that was what changed for me then. You know, like once that scene kicked in, 88, 89, 90, and I down tools, and I was up and down the country at illegal raves, and the scene went with it, and everything that went with it. And at that point, 35, 36 years later, you wouldn't think, would you, that the scene would still be so big and strong. But that's the power of the 90s and that scene. It meant a lot to that generation, and they still like to have their day.
0: Oh, yeah, absolutely. And you've only got to look at Reminisce, you know, 12 years on, the event's going massively. 25,000 tickets are almost sold out. So where are the ticket sales at, Lee? Would you know at this moment in time?
1: Yeah, we've got less than 5% of the tickets left for the Saturday. ReminisceFestival.com, all set to sell out over the next week. The weather's going to be beautiful that weekend, so we're very lucky there with Mr. Rain. Friday in the Field's brilliant. It's our second year at Retrospective. It's a bit poppier. It's a beautiful atmosphere. If you're into your pop fix, we've got Sybil, we've got Tapao, China in Your Hands, Heather Small from M People, Moving On Up, Sight for Sore Eyes, So Excited, How Can I Love You More. We've got Pat Sharp, Pete Waterman, and then if you love your rave fix, In the Woods, we've got Reminisce Classical performing all the big rave anthems. Rosala's there, Christine Blonde, Love Shy. It's a very more intimate, much more laid back. It's a little bit older. Friday's amazing for Retrospective. So if the Saturday's a bit full on for you, come and join us for it on the Friday. We're dead excited. The Friday's still on sale, retrospectivefestival.com. And we're not far away now, so we're super excited.
0: Yeah, as you would be. I'd say we had Carol Decker on last week talking about Retrospective. When you mentioned a couple of names there, Pete Waterman and Pat Sharp, two of the biggest DJs of the 80s.
1: Not half. You know, when I met Pete Waterman, and we'd done a little interview with him in the Field, he got his inspiration, believe it or not, from me dad. So he was like, I love your dad, Old Your Plums, incredible. He said, I used to watch your dad DJ. He said, I used to go and see him when he was playing his early Motown. And his... So, you know, it's like, what a guy, Pete Waltham. It's so down to earth as well, and responsible for like some of the biggest 80s acts ever.
0: Yeah, he is. That's why they call him the Hitman. Pat Sharp as well, he's a legend. Still got the hair, hasn't he?
1: He has, yeah. I know, yeah. Lucky him.
0: I agree with you on that one. Lee, as well, do you know at the end of it, right, and you've finished and, you know, the last act's gone and you, Steve, get to the last of it and you're with your wife and the kids and, you know, your grandkids. Do you just sort of take a massive sigh of relief and go, done that again? And then the next day you go, oh, man, we've got to do it all again.
1: It's very mixed. It's a very mixed build-up and it's a very mixed day because it's so important to us that it goes well. Like... It's everything to us. Do you know, all I want out of it is people to enjoy it. My experience, like, is bottom of the list. Like, I'll go, I'll play, but the stress of the day and the worry and making sure there's no incidents and everyone stays safe and that all the arenas go off well and all the acts perform and everything for that day to go well, it's a lot of pressure. And so be able to relax and enjoy it's hard. So there is a big relief when it, at the end, it goes well. You've got through the day. There's been no major problems. And you can go, you know what? The next day, the biggest reward for me is to go online the next day and see lovely feedback. And that's not easy in a generation of moaners nowadays.
0: Like, yeah, right there.
1: It's not easy. Like, when you've got 25,000 people, you can't please everyone. But when you go online the next day and the majority of the feedback is people having a lovely experience, that's the biggest reward.
0: Yeah, absolutely. And, of course, In Demand Breakfast Show going from strength to strength. When you're getting the Sony Award?
1: Yeah, that'd top it off, wouldn't it?
0: It would, mate. It would. I mean...
1: Yeah, I think we're going to win the Crosby Herald Award or the Merseymarth.
0: Oh, I thought you might have won the Echo Award at least. Lee, I mean, just remind the listeners again how they can get tickets. I say 5% of the tickets are left.
1: Listen, last chance to dance on the Saturday. It really is. ReminisceFestival.com. 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RetrospectiveFestival.com. Come and do the 2 days. I dare you.
0: Now, there's a day. If Lee Butler dares you, you've got to do it. If you're listening and you've got Friday and Saturday free, get down there. You don't know what you're missing. And you get to see Pat Sharp.
1: There you go. You can't beat that.
0: Lee, it's been an absolute pleasure. Thanks for your time, mate.
1: Thanks so much. Lovely to join you.
0: And you, mate. Speak to you soon. Cheers, mate.
1: See you soon. Bye-bye.
0: Bye-bye. And thanks to Lee from Lee Butler there for joining us earlier. Really good to chat to him. Again, we'd reminisce, and indeed, you know, a lot of work that him and Steve and the rest of the team put into it. But it's not that. When you think of Lee, you know, the journey he's had, and he's you know, he's been through it, he's come through the other side, and, you know, he's been so successful doing what he does that, you know, you got to take your hat off to him. Reminisce is indeed going to be popular. As we said in the interview, there's about 5% of the tickets left. Almost 25,000 people are going to be there. Make sure you join them. Reminisce.com.
2: And the one on Friday as well, which is
0: Retrospectivefestival.com as well. Tickets for that still available. That's the Friday the 11th. That's the one with Carol Decker, Pat Sharp, Pete Waterman. With Reminisce, you've got Overload E17, Liberty X, Entrance, Fat and Small in the Fezzy Pop era. Gok One will make a happy return. Good old Gok One.
2: So it's a week on Friday.
0: Okay. Also, and the regulars such as K Class, Entrance, Oceanic, Bass Hunter, Julian McKnight, Dave Pierce, Jeremy Healy, John Please Women, Tall Paul, and so many more playing across the 12-hour party. Get yourselves along there if you can.
2: It does go into the evening and the night hours.
0: I think it starts at 12 and finishes at 11.
2: I'm going to try and get there as well, because I've just had my car break down somewhere into the back of me, actually. Ooh. So it might be harder to get St. Helens. It might be worth the 40 quid Uber that it's going to be to hang around and talk to people. Like, at least
0: 40 quid?
2: That's what.
0: Priced it up?
2: Well, I'm woolly back, aren't I?
0: Oh, yeah, true. You've got to take into account £4 tunnel fees, haven't you?
2: Oh, yeah, all that. Oh, yeah. Oh, go over the bridge. Still got to pay it. You got to, and if you forget to pay it, you know, that's the thing, the Runcorn Bridge thing.
0: It should be a lot of fun.
2: The next day.
0: It should be a lot of fun. Also, thanks as well. A lady who puts a lot of work into it, well, Sash, who is the PR for it, who always drops us a little text, Sasha Cox. Thanks, Sash, who set up the interviews for us.
2: Really good, that thing.
0: It's actually always good to talk to them, but I'd say it does take place. Right, play some music. We'll come back and talk some more, find a couple of stories to talk about. Let's play another one from the Virants. If your name's Carolyn, this one's for you.

0: They've got an album coming out, excuse me, later this month. Make sure you get on Spotify and listen to it. The Virants and Karen, Liverpool Community Radio, 106.7 FM. Excuse me, New Delhi, quite something, Matty Grimes, Michael's over there. With you for another 10 minutes or so, then we're going our separate ways. What have you got in your paper, Michael, or what have you got to talk about?
1: Well, one thing, I'm not sure if it's been a story in the paper, it's an entertainment one, following the Channel 4 broadcast of the great ADHD myth, but there's now been 10,000 Ofcom complaints about it, so... I saw a bit of it.
0: 10,000 complaints?
1: Yeah, so it sounds like a record amount. The amount, usually when people are not that happy with something, only like a 1% or 5%, I don't know, something really ridiculous like that will actually do anything about it. I think it's easier now. You just write an email, don't you, or something. Say, oh, this is terrible because, you know, but it's because the programme kind of... really like skirting around it was sort of denying the existence of attention deficit hyperactivity disorder in the way that you know that it's now.
0: But we've had this conversation, we spoke about it last night week on you know, it is a recognized neurodiverse
1: condition.
0: Some people may play on it, right?
1: Yeah. But that doesn't just write it off.
0: That doesn't just write it off, because it's a recognised condition. And, you know, it takes a long time for it to be diagnosed, because there's lots of things, forms to fill in, so on and so forth.
1: Yeah, there's a backlog as well.
0: Exactly.
1: And I don't even know, you know, if that is... it's being made a little bit more difficult to do because of the, you know, because these sorts of programs are playing into the idea that, you know, it's giving someone to use for the welfare bill sort of thing, rather than just, you know, but when there's genuine cases of neurodiversity and people do need support, so it doesn't, you know, and then you have a program like this that actually it isn't a requirement then to have two sides presented in it, because it's kind of like it's an opinion piece airing on national TV, but not really you know, saying that it's an opinion piece. That's the thing as well. It's presenting one side, one idea. So is that kind of what's wrong? Do we need a diet like of ideas? We need to get balance in there. Somebody who has that has another view.
0: Well, I mean, there is that, but is it scaremongering? Yeah. Is it saying that did this program sort of say that, look, you know, ADHD is there, but it's not as bad as people say?
1: Because people are saying things like that, you know, oh, it didn't seem to exist before 1960, did it? Like someone from Reform said that.
0: See, we don't know.
1: But because it wasn't diagnosed in the same way, but it's still... Van Gogh was said to have had autism. I think what it is has always been around, but the way in which it's being recognised now has always changed. But instead of saying, oh, well, actually, it can't have been around, because the analogy given that someone gave was very good. Just because Pluto was discovered in 1930 doesn't mean it wasn't there before that.
0: No, exactly. And when you think about it, if you went to school with a child who, you know, with someone who was maybe, you know, uncontrollable or what, they'd label it naughty kid syndrome, right? But you don't know at the time whether or not they had ADHD.
1: No,
0: back then you don't know.
1: It's difficult to concentrate rather than willful rebellion, because it's actually difficult to take in that stimulation and getting distracted, getting disorganised. Some of these things make it hard in school, college, the workplace, don't they? And that's where the disability of it comes in. You find it more difficult to actually do the things that are needed to be done, that some people just see as obvious common sense or something, easy, comes easier to them.
0: But that's the thing.
1: But now we're starting to recognise it. They're saying, "Oh, but you're just trying to get out of the workplace, aren't you? You're just trying to make it easier, you know, rather than recognising that it is something that needs support."
0: Yeah, absolutely, it does need support. And I say programmes, you know, like that, whether it was made to educate, made to scaremonger, made to be controversial. We don't know.
1: So now it's the new version of being controversial with Channel 4 is just to go against a progressive view and present that argument rather than the other way around, which used to be controversial to have a more progressive view. So
0: exactly.
1: So they've put forward really a more right-wing hypothesis about it. That's the idea, you know, the idea that it isn't what, you know, it's just behavioural, it's just maybe it's societal even, you know, that sort of...
0: Was that on Channel 4 or Channel 5?
1: It was on Channel 4, yeah, so I should have really...
0: So basically,
1: the deeper argument.
0: The host was NHS psychiatrist Dr. Max Pemberton.
1: Yeah.
0: A 60-minute film looked at the modern life, the increase in medication prescribed to children, whether lifestyle change may serve an alternative to the drugs. There was a backlash from ADHD UK, strongly criticised the programme. ADHD UK filed a formal complaint with Ofcom, stating the show invalidates a medically recognised condition and deepens public stigma. Channel 4's response defended the documentary, stating it was part of their remit to stimulate public debate and challenge conventional medical views.
1: Yeah, which is what they've done there by saying, oh, this ADHD thing is not really a thing. And that's the debate. And is it a thing? And that's the debate that they've stimulated.
0: But the question is, will Ofcom... which way will Ofcom come down?
1: Well, that's why I was wondering, is there a need for balance? Because if you're watching indiscriminately something, like, and it's supposed to be... It's kind of got an authority as a documentary. Say you watch Panorama on BBC One, it's supposed to be, like a balanced representation of something rather than an opinion piece. But we're also getting used to more right-wing-based channel opinions on channels like GB News and Talk. Kind of opinion-based news, aren't they? Or, you know, it comes from a slant, but it's not necessarily labelled, but when a documentary is shown on Channel 4, it could come across as authoritative and not, essentially, it's Dr. Max Pemberton there. It's actually his personal perspective. It's a hypothesis that, and it's not counterbalanced with an alternative view. And yet they make a big deal that the BBC should be doing that. For example, you can't have, you know, Panorama isn't meant to be an opinion piece, or a Dispatches programme isn't meant to be an opinion piece.
0: Exactly.
1: But this one does come across as if it is essentially an opinion piece.
0: Well, we'll see what happens with that. Right, one more record from us, and then we're going to say goodbye. This is Bannis and the Best View in Liverpool.

0: It's a gentleman who's been in a couple of times on Michael Swerdlow's show with him and Edward Banners and Best View in Liverpool, Liverpool Community Radio, 106.7 FM. New Daddy Cross on me, Matt Grimes. Michael's over there. He's actually a really nice guy. Really, he's made it big in America. He's from Liverpool, now lives over here, but is still a massive hit in America. And I did Know Someone to You, which is another one of his tracks, was using the Karate Kid, the remake. I didn't know that.
1: Oh, right, yeah.
0: I didn't know that until someone told me. I think it was Tom. It was actually Tom and Joyce that told me the message in. Right, that's it. We're done. Thank you very much for your company. I'm back here tomorrow at 12. Yep, for the Wednesday one. The show's repeating tonight at 6:10, 6 tomorrow morning and over the weekend as well. Thanks to Carol Decker. Thanks to Lee Butler as well for taking time out of a busy schedule. It was his first day back from holiday, so obviously he's doing a breakfast show, so he was up very early. Taking time out to talk to us. Thanks, Lee. Really appreciate it. Yeah, well, you know.
2: That early, 5 a.m. he has to get up.
0: Yeah, yeah, 5 a.m, yeah.
2: I struggle with this one.
0: Yeah, I know.
2: 12 to 2.
0: Exactly.
2: So that's why I'd be a day clubber then.
0: Exactly. That's the thing, you know, you sort of look at it and go, I mean, we've all done it, but I mean, Lee does it 5 days a week, so I appreciate Lee taking the time. Michael, thank you very much, mate. We shall reconvene again next week. As I say, shows for me at 6:10, 6 tomorrow morning. Stand by. Don't know what's following us at 2 o'clock, whatever it is. It's going to be great. Thanks for your company. And we'll see you soon. We'll leave with Joseph Locke and goodbye from me and Michael. We'll see you soon. Bye.
2: Bye for now.

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1: Hi everyone, I'm Jo from Jobs Plus Toxteth. 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It's just a short walk from Prince's Park Gates. We're open Monday to Friday, 9 till 4:30. You don't need to struggle alone. 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Or just search in Google Jobs Plus Toxteth and on social media. 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
1: 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Plus, we've got guaranteed interviews with some of the biggest employers in the city. You can find us at 3 Kelvin Grove in Toxteth. It's just a short walk from Prince's Park Gates. We're open Monday to Friday, 9 to

0: Hello and welcome to this month's Reading Room. I'm here, Krista, with Barry.
1: Hello.
0: And we've got Sue.
2: Hello.
0: Welcome to the show. Right, we're going to discuss the last book, which was Gabriel's Moon by William Boyd, written in 2024. So I'm going to start with you, Barry, if that's okay. What do you think?
1: Okay. Good start. I liked it up to a point. I thought it was fairly lightweight, is the truth. But in saying that, it was easy reading, and I did enjoy it as a sort of, not a throwaway thing, but just as a sort of a lightweight summer read.
0: Okay, Sue?
2: Well, this is my choice of book, because I chose it because after reading Any Human Heart, I wanted to read some more of his work. I mean, I would never have come across him other than for the Reading Room. And I will say I agree with Barry in the sense that it's not meant to be a deep tome. It is quite lightweight, but sometimes that makes a nice change. And I found that there was elements in this book which reminded me very much of Any Human Heart, because it takes you into a fictional world, but because it's so realistically written and researched, it seems like fact.
0: Well, I know what you mean. I absolutely loved it. And it is light reading. I like the fact that it was a modern book, because I still love historical novels, but we've read so many that it was nice and refreshing for me to have a modern book. And I just like that era, the 1960s. And I don't usually read spy books, but I might change that, because I found it really gripping in parts and very clever. And I really enjoyed the story as well. A bit confused at the end. I usually am confused at the end of novels. And I had to kind of reread it to find out what exactly happened. But I thought the characters were very interesting, really good characters, and I loved the way he was travelling, and, you know, a bit of a traveller like you, Sue. I just got excited when he said things like, I could understand when he said, I'm planning another trip, which made me feel better. I thought, yeah, I know how that feels. Or I've just arrived in a place and he goes for dinner by himself to Madrid, and I think, yeah, I know how that feels. Okay, Barry, back onto you. Any more you can add?
1: I think some of the things which you mention are some of the things which I don't really get along with. I mean, I found the same thing. I remember saying the same thing about the Any Human Heart, is that when you bring real life situations into it, in terms of quite well-known things, it does tend to blur, you know, whether you're reading history or fiction in certain cases. I mean, just for people who aren't familiar with the book, it starts off really in terms of the main narrative. There are several subplots which we'll probably get to, but in terms of the main narrative, he actually goes and interviews Patrice Lumumba, who was the Prime Minister of the Congo, shortly after he'd been elected. And I mean, he was a real character, and he interviews him, and he tells him that he's under threat of death, and subsequently ends up being assassinated. And in real life, his death was held responsible, apparently, by the CIA and by MI6 and by the Belgian intelligence people. So there's truth in it. And then he constructs his own fiction around it. So that can be a little bit confusing, I think, just for me, you know.
0: Sue?
2: Well, I think because Boyd does so much painstaking research, I think he thinks of every detail in the book to try and convince you that it's real, that Dax is real, Gabriel Dax is the title character. And it goes so far at the end of the book to list the works of this fictional author called Gabriel Dax. And the list even goes to the extent of saying, Rivers, brackets, in preparation.

0: and that's the book that Dex is working on in Gabriel's Moon. So he actually does his best to make you believe that these characters are real. And I think that he has a gift of making very, very unreal situations feel like fact. So I felt that sometimes when I was reading this book, I felt that it was based on personal experience. And it reminded me of another Reading Room book called Somerset Maugham's Ashington, which is actually based on true facts. And I'd love to know what inspires Boyd to write this material.
1: Yeah, well, I actually looked into Boyd, and he was born, I think, in Nigeria. And then wealthy family, went to university and was an English lecturer. So, yeah, quite an interesting life. I think well-travelled as well, so that's probably part of the knowledge. But I didn't actually realise that the president of Congo was a real character.
2: Oh, yeah. No,
1: which is very interesting. But there was so much going on in the book, I think. Lots of different stories entwined, which I did really like. I liked that, and I liked the way it was interesting because Gabriel Dax's he always thought about the clothes that Faith Green wore, and I thought that was kind of an interesting touch. Every time he met her, he mentioned her clothes, what she was wearing.
0: Yes, I think that's true, Christy. I found the description of the characters and situations was incredible. The way he describes food and drink to such an extent that I could almost taste the food, and his descriptions of people make them feel real. And when he's talking about what women are wearing, which is unusual for a male author, he goes into such detail, such as naming specific fashions or fashion houses.
1: Yeah.
0: And I think that adds to the reality of the characters and the observational powers of Dax.
1: Yeah, and it went right down to the shoes that they were wearing as well. Yes, he's wearing the pumps today. And
2: I have to say, I found exactly the opposite. I thought that it was a bit weird, and I was surprised that he would be as familiar with different design houses. There was nothing suggested in his background which would give him that sort of knowledge, and I just found that it was like a certain like voyeurism which I found a bit unsettling, and which actually occurs later on when he's actually stalking the Faith Green, who's his spy handler in the MI6. I mean, there's no good way of saying it, really. The fact that he actually rents a bike and stakes himself out by a house with a pair of binoculars is really is probably the definition of stalking rather than just suggestion, you know. So I found that part of it unbelievable, and the fact that she knew that he was doing that and still chose to go into bed with him, I found also very, very unbelievable. But I mean, these are only just bits. I don't think it's meant to be taken too seriously. I think it's a sort of a sub genre of John le Carré. It doesn't go into enough detail and it isn't clever enough, I don't think, for the John le Carré type thing. And it's a bit like James Bond but without the sort of glitz and glitter, really.
1: I think he's written a James Bond kind of sequel.
2: He has written a solo. Yeah, there was a thing which I saw which he said Boyd described his youthful enthusiasm for the James Bond novels and their heady but slightly toxic cocktail of snobbery, sex, ludicrous violence, exotic travel and superior consumer goods. And then one of the reviewers I read made the point that he didn't follow that. But I thought that he did in some ways, in his own way, you know. It like a sort of inverted snobbery, in as much as, you know, he was an ex-public school boy and his girlfriend was a young girl who worked in Wimpy, and then when he goes to Poland, there's a Scouse reporter for the Daily Worker. And I felt that those sort of things were fairly pointed rather than just random, you know.
1: So. I quite like that. What about you, Sue?
0: Well, to go back to when he starts stalking Faith, I felt that was kind of completely out of character. I mean, when he killed the man on the boat, I thought that was out of character.
1: Yeah.
0: But I could reason that was self-defence. But when he employed Tyrone to trail Faith, it reminded me a bit of the film Vertigo. And Scotty, who was played by James Stewart, was following his, you know, the woman he was obsessed with around. And that's when I think I began to think of Gabriel as a somewhat troubled, obsessed, and maybe a dangerous man. And I thought that I would have to read the next two books to find out.
1: I want to read the next two books as well.
2: It's funny you should say that, because I actually, after having read the book, I went online on Amazon, and the second book in the series was £5. So, and because I've got Amazon Prime, it doesn't cost for postage. So, I've read that since as well.
1: Oh,
0: right.
2: Yeah, and there's a third one which is actually due for release in September.
0: Right.
2: Which will be in hardcover. But the second part of the book, The Predicament, is available in paperback, because they're only fairly recent as well.
1: Yeah.
2: And it's more of the same. And it does. I mean, I had to go back and read the first one again, because it all blurred into one, you know, because it's like one long story, really, I suppose, as a lot of trilogies are. But I found that there were certain things about it which became even stranger, because the other part of the story, probably the major subplot, is that he's an insomniac, because his mother died in a house fire, and he was there when he was 6 years old, and so he was adopted. But then he had insomnia and was constantly waking up and seeing fire and what have you. So he goes to a psychoanalyst. And the psychoanalyst, it turns out, is unqualified, just decides to be a psychoanalyst. Yeah. And he ends up telling her everything. And he tells her he's working for MI6 and all sorts of things, in a most implausible sort of subplot, I found, you know.
1: I mean, it's the 1960s.
2: Not much of a spy if he's telling everybody he's working for MI6, you know. So.
1: Yeah. Sue?
0: I think that's right. I think that I think Boyd starts off with situations which are just believable. And then I think as you read the book, it becomes to the just unbelievable as you're reading through it. But by that time, I was hooked, and I just wanted to read on.
1: Yeah, I was hooked. I really enjoyed reading it. I liked the bits of when he was so spontaneous. It kind of, you know, I was kind of thinking that I'd love to be like that. He just got into the car and he drove to, what was that place? Cadiz. And I got that excitement through the travelling. And then I was quite surprised as well when he tries to help and rescue the double agent, who turns out not to be a double agent. Is that right?
0: That's right. He's a triple agent.
1: Yeah, he's a triple agent. Yeah. Because, and then they know that he's rescued him. I found that a bit confusing. But I liked it. I liked that little twist in it too, because I was really worried that he was going to get caught with this guy, and the guy left. And
0: I think it was a test, basically. I think it was a test of his character. Yeah.
2: I think it was set up. I think that they wanted him to do that to make the story plausible. And so they predicted that he would do that. I've nicked a quote from somewhere again here, just because I think it's an E.M. Foster quote.
1: Oh, I like E.M. Foster.
2: It said, given the option of betraying country or friend, you would hope to have the guts to betray the country, which I thought was the, obviously somebody else had already put that conclusion on that particular incident. And I think, you know, they set it up so that he is friends with the guy, but only over a couple of days. And then, you know, it's after he sort of sees his brother with Faith Green, after they've all lied to him, that he feels a bit betrayed by them. So, in a fit of dudgeon, he sort of he helps the guy who turns out to be the triple agent, and gives his escape story plausibility. So it was quite convoluted. But I think it's one of those things, really. I don't think it's meant to be taken too seriously. It's a bit like the James Bond thing, you know, where you see them in Mexico City blowing up hotels and things like that, and the next thing he's somewhere else, you know, and there isn't some major incident, you know, requiring him to be arrested. Do you know what I mean? Some of it is just so sort of superhero-like, you know, that it's supposed to just be, you know, suspend your belief for a little while. And if you're enjoying it, there's nothing wrong with that at
1: absolutely
2: all,
1: not.
2: And I don't want to pick too many holes in it, because, like I say, I read the follow-up book and I'll read the third one probably.
1: Amazing. You know, so. Do you think, you know, his brother's, you know, we are giving stuff away on this book programme because we're discussing the book. So this is a spoiler, but do you think his brother's, it was suicide, or do you think he was murdered?
2: I think he was bumped off by MI6, yeah. I don't think there was any possibility that it was suicide at all.
1: Yeah.
2: I think that, you know, it's one of those things. I mean, this is one of the things where the truth is stranger than fiction. You know, you get these stories where, it's like with MI6, where we had that, there was a guy who was in, this is the true story, not in the book, where the guy was in MI6 and they found him locked up in a hold all in his bath, you know, and and they came to the conclusion that he'd locked himself in the hold all, do you know what I mean? After they'd cleaned the room and everything like that, you know, I think they tell you anything, you know, and I expect you to believe it, really, you know. So.
1: Well, it's hard to believe that people do are spies and lead double lives, isn't it? And
2: I mean, they tend to be posh people, you know, and they tend to have been to the best universities. It's like William Boyd himself went to Gordonstown,
1: yes.
2: You know, which is where King Charles went to. You know, we're not talking about a sort of a from the streets author here, are we? We're talking about, you know, from a world of privilege, you know. So,
1: Sue, can you add?
0: Yeah, I think there's a lot of the author. Of the author in Dax, because Boyd, as a writer, took 2 years researching any human heart before he actually started writing it. And I think similarly, within the book, Dax has taken something like 2 years to write 4 chapters of Rivers. So I do think there's a lot of Boyd in it. And I do think that it does hook you to the point where when it says to be continued, and you read the prologue of the next book, I read it, and I felt to myself that as Faith Green had hooked Gabriel, William Boyd had hooked me.
1: Yeah.
0: But having said that, I still felt that sometimes his reasons for getting involved and staying involved were a bit weak. And I'd also like to know more about the death of his mother and that to be resolved, and somehow linked to his situation today. Now, I don't know, because I've not read the second book, and obviously the third one isn't out, whether that actually happens, and it's part of Boyd's skill as a writer, because going through it, there were so many characters at certain points. I felt that, like, Lorraine disappeared for so long. I wondered what happened to her, which means she was memorable in the first place. But you think he's forgotten them, but he always finds a way to bring them back into the story seamlessly.
1: Yeah,
0: and
1: yeah.
0: That's what I liked about it, that sometimes you see things on television or you see things in films or e-books and characters just disappear.
1: Yeah, yeah.
0: And but with him, he does bring them back in. And also, they've changed and their lives have changed. So it's not just Dax's life that's changing. Lorraine's life changed. So... Yeah. That part I liked about the consistency of people moving, you know, through life wasn't just about him. It was about all the people around him.
1: Yeah. I mean, it was a very powerful beginning of the book, wasn't it? When you just kind of open the first few pages and then you find out all that stuff, like, you know, his father had died and then the house fire and the lamp. So that was... So I think he was very clever, William Boyd, the way he starts to write the book, and you are kind of hooked from the beginning. Well, I was. I wanted to know what had happened. And I'm right in saying that they don't think the fire was caused by that lamp at the end. It was
0: his
1: mother.
0: No, but it's also, I think, intimated that it wasn't accidental.
1: I know.
0: I got the fact that running through it, that it wasn't actually accidental. Now, that might just be a red herring, I don't know, but I'd like to think that there is more about that scenario to come.
2: I'm sure that we'll find... Yeah, I mean... Like, without giving anything away at all, you know, I mean, the plots and the subplots continue, you know, through the second book. And
0: right,
2: presumably come to some form of denouement in the third, which I think you might expect. I mean, it's partly that thing where I suppose a trilogy of books is really just one long book, you know, I mean, and at some stage, in point in time, they'll probably join them together, you know, sort of for a proper holiday read, you know, because it's not particularly long, is it? It's only like something like 260 pages or something, you know. So, I mean, if you had the three books and they ended up being like 800 pages, it might be a fairly weighty tome, but it would still be a manageable holiday read.
1: I think it'll be a great holiday read, actually.
2: Yeah, and he does write, you know, it's fairly simple language and decent dialogue. So, I think it's lightweight, as I said at the start, but at the same time, it's not a difficult read, and therefore it can be distracting, you know, on a sunny day sitting in the garden, you know. So.
1: And I think, Sue, you were right, because the characters were not... Sometimes books have so many characters that you get lost in them. And there was quite a lot of characters, but he made it clear who they were, because he would bring them back in again and he'd explain who they were. So you'd know, oh, yes, that's his girlfriend, of course, and because it'd bring something up that made you realise, yeah, that's so-and-so, that's so-and-so. So I thought that was really good. I thought his writing was really good.
0: Yeah, it's so descriptive. I mean, I think there's some wonderful quotes in it as well. When he says, it's on page 100, and he says that memory is like a dog that wants to please its master.
2: Yeah.
0: And I thought that was such a good quotation, such a good phrase. Mm.
1: That is.
2: I folded the corner over at that and put an asterisk against it as well. So yeah, I thought it was one of those. Yeah, you know, I'll remember that one.
0: It's such a good phrase. Yeah. And as you say, it's not sort of a serious, you know, literature tone, but within that you find sort of quotations like that, which are absolute gems. Yeah. And it's true as well. It's not just a good quotation. It's so true when you think about it.
1: Yeah, very wise. Yeah. You go on.
0: I was just going to say, it was travelling around that much that sometimes I had a bit of jet lag, to be honest.
1: Yeah.
0: Trying to keep up with him. Because 1 minute, I think it's page 127, he's actually gone to London at the beginning of the paragraph, and then he's in Madrid, and there was no scene break or new paragraph. Now, I did find that confusing, and I had to reread it just to make sure. But I do think his ability to control all these characters in the plots and the subplots is amazing.
1: It was, yeah. And I loved the fact that he was doing his travel writing on the rivers. I thought, what a good idea. Mm. Why didn't I think of that? And then I started looking at rivers, and I thought, oh, yeah, what a great idea. So he was like, he portrayed to me as a very interesting travel writer, and the fact that he always had his passport on him. I loved that, too, the ability just to go right to the airport and get on a plane. And of course, with the Eastern Bloc in the 60s, with the Cold War, I could relate to that because my dad was from the Eastern Bloc, and
0: went over,
1: so I could really relate to that. And I thought, I know we the Scouser lady who comes from the workers paper, and she's very suspicious of her, and I liked that twist. I thought, yeah, because this is such a left country, city. I thought, how funny that he's put that in. So I quite liked that, really.
0: Well, again, it takes you into the real world as it was then. So it's sort of dipping you in and out of fact and fiction.
1: Yeah.
0: And I think his research to get that I presume he's not old enough to have experienced it.
2: He is, I think. He's 70. I think he's 74 now, so he would have been.
0: 74.
2: So he would have been like a teenager in the 60s, for sure.
0: Yes, so he wouldn't really have gone to the Eastern Bloc in that kind of capacity.
2: Yeah.
0: And I thought the way that he painted, you know, he described it, and the interaction between the characters, and the difference between the restriction of the characters in the Eastern Bloc and the freedom of London.
1: Yeah.
0: And Spain, that had been sort of under, you know, Franco's reign. And I think it was a contrast. And it's also, I think, a contrast between countries then and what's happened to those countries today.
1: Yeah.
0: And how the world
1: and how they've
0: changed. Yeah. And you'd, if you were rewriting it today, you'd have to choose different... If you're bringing it up to date as today, you'd have to choose different countries for that kind of reaction.
1: Yeah, I found it was a bit unbelievable when he got the hire a car when he was in the Eastern Bloc. Where was he again? Poland.
2: Yeah.
1: And then he just drove through all those countries and he wasn't stopped and it was a rent-a car.
2: Yeah.
1: So that was a bit unbelievable. And then he just left it at the airport and got on a plane.
2: Yeah.
0: Yes. No.
2: I think, yeah, there's some of that. I felt the same way, but I remember hiring a car in Spain probably 40 years ago and driving it into France and it didn't cause a problem, you know. So I think that... You know, there were... You can't these days.
1: No, true.
2: But
1: this was the Eastern Bloc, though.
2: The thing I found which was difficult with that bit was that he actually drove it to an airport in... Or he drove it to Hamburg or somewhere, you know, and left it there, you know, which I don't think he would get away with. It's not as if he's not traceable as a person when he was using his own passport and everything, you know, so... you know, they wouldn't just say, "Oh, that's fine." I don't imagine that there was like another hire, like a Hertz rent-a-car office that you could just return it to. You know,
1: no.
2: He didn't go into any of that sort of detail. So there was an element, I think, of it being, but that's part of the far-fetched nature of it. You know, it's
1: absolutely.
2: Like, you know, he's a bit like a sub James Bond character, isn't he? And you know, and so coincidences happen, which have seemed very unlikely as well. You know, and everybody seems to be able to find each other very easily and know where they are within a matter of hours, you know, even the guy who was on the boat with him, you know, managed to track him very easily, you know, without the benefit of mobile phones and the internet and what have you. So it's just very convenient, but it still, you know, makes the story readable, you know.
1: And he wanted him dead because of the names at the on the tape.
2: Yeah, he was the only person, apart from the people who were involved, who had the names... And they were incriminating President Eisenhower. So, and that part of it, I would guess, was factual as well, you know. But, you know, because, I mean, and then the thing about Patrice Lumumba was that he was a sort of a Marxist and an anti-colonial, you know. And so, you know, according to the book, you know, that was a bad thing and he had to be bumped off. Whereas these days, I'd be on his side. And probably even then, to be honest, you know, I would have been on his side. Mm-hmm. So, you know, it's not as if, you know, my country right or wrong or anything. You know, the fact that they were complicit in murdering a guy who meant well for his country is a bad thing for me, you know. So,
1: go on, Sue, can you add anything?
0: Yeah, it's just funny because Gabriel went into sort of paranoid spy mode and I felt myself going into the mode of second-guessing the plot. And wondering all the time whether he'd been set up. Every little thing that happened, had he been set up, obviously he's setting somebody else up. So in that way, I think that was part of the hooking process, if I can put it that way. That you started as he, in the end, couldn't believe anybody. I found it sort of that I was sort of thinking, now is this a setup? Isn't this a setup? Has he walked into this purposely, or is it just coincidence? So I was kind of, I don't know, reacting to the book, reacting to what was happening, rather than just reading it and turning the page. I was actually getting involved.
1: I was too. I was, at points I was like really stressed about him not arriving on time. But there's a couple of things. Like, I'm not clear about the painting in Spain, wasn't it? Is it in Cadiz or in the south of Spain?
2: Yeah.
1: What was all that about? Why did you have to get that painting?
2: Because they were using it for in the days of previous and Cold War espionage and what have you. They had things called microdots, you know, which were like held plans and stuff like that. And so the painting actually had a micro dot on it, which is why he was getting secrets to the Russians in this case, because he was acting as a double agent to them. So that what happened was he'd pick up a painting and it would be like a plausible thing, but then they would write on it and like in the dot over the eye would be a micro dot, which held all of the the secret plans and what have you, and the photographs of the nuclear bombs that that the Americans had had, which they wanted apparently to for them to see. The story being that the American nuclear bombs had been proven to work and had worked in Hiroshima and what have you, whereas the Russians didn't have any nuclear bombs, which they were necessarily very reliable. That's the story that was given.
1: Right.
2: And this is where, when it sort of wanders into that sort of territory, what you believe or not, you know, I'm not giving anything away at all about the second book, because at the start of it, I think it's intimated at the end of this, is Kennedy dies, you know, so...
1: Okay.
2: You know, there's a lot of that tied into it. It is that Cold War. It's like the Cuba stories. It's the missiles, and you know, which was all at this time that the book set, was all very recent stuff, really.
1: It was, and it kind of brought back those memories when I was too young, but to think people were so terrified of the Third World War.
2: Absolutely. So yeah.
0: Yes. Yes.
1: Sue, can you add some more?
0: Other than I thoroughly enjoyed it, I'm glad I really enjoyed it, because sometimes when you read a good book by an author and then you go to a second book by the same author, it can be a disappointment. But with this, I didn't feel it was a disappointment.
1: Same,
0: so
1: really,
0: I think it's kind of a standby author, that if I want to read something that I know, back to enjoy, and has pleased me in the past, not just one book but the test of two books, then I would go to him, and I'm going to get book two and book three, and I don't think there's any higher recommendation than that, Krista, really.
1: Yeah. I agree with you, Barry. Anything else you can add about the book?
2: No, I think that it's right. The thing is, I don't want to criticise it too much, because I enjoyed it, but no, neither do I want to praise it too much. And I, in as much as the things I didn't like about Any Human Heart, or the things I did like about Any Human Heart, the previous book that we'd done, was I liked the espionage part of it, whereas I found like some of the other stuff was less believable. You know, when he was living on the street with nothing, you know, and you know, the equivalent of cooking rats to eat, really, when he'd already inherited a house off some poet in south of France. Do you know what I mean? It was like there were elements of that which were just sort of potty, in my view. And I found that when he was like talking about this Cold War espionage type thing, that it was enjoyable in the same way, I think, as like Len Dighton, you know, the Ipcress file and Funeral in Berlin, those sort of things. Not absolute literature, but joyful romps, if you like, of that nature. You know?
1: Yeah. So would you rank the other two books as good as this one?
0: Sorry, Krista.
1: No, I was asking Barry whether he'd rank those the second books as good as the first one.
2: Oh yeah,
0: right.
2: It's the same. You know, it's another of the same. And if you like that, then that's fine. You know, I mean, I suppose, you know, you might get to a point where you think it's, you know, jumps the shark, and you've had too many of them. You know, but at this stage, certainly there's room for it. And as I say, I would read the third one as well. So, you know, I would look forward to reading that as well.
1: Okay. Sue, what were you going to say then?
0: I thought. He was asking me to compare it with Any Human Heart.
1: Yeah, you
0: and
1: can
0: I'd say that they are both as good. For me, they both make me want to turn the page and find time to read it. So I think they sort of, although Any Human Heart is much longer, and it takes over 10 decades, which is obviously a lot more research, I think that for me they were both equal. An enjoyment value.
1: Yeah. Okay, so I'll just read a little bit about William Boyd then. Okay, so he was born in 1952. He's a British novelist, short story writer, a screenwriter, and a film director. He's best known for novels which include A Good Man in Africa, Any Human Heart, and Restless, many of which have received critical acclaim and literary awards. Excuse me. So Boyd has also written screenplays for film and television, including Chaplin in 1992, and he directed the World War II drama The Trench in 1999. Didn't realise he was actually a director.
0: No, I didn't.
1: His work is characterized by its narrative vitality and range, earning him numerous accolades, including the Whitbread First Novel Award, the James Tate Black Memorial Prize, and the Costa Book Award. A number of his works are what he describes as whole life novels, which follow a protagonist through the highs and lows of a varied and often remarkable life. That sums it up really well. He regularly fuses fact with fiction, and his lead characters encounter well-known historical figures. He was appointed Commander of the Order of the British Empire in 2005 for service to literature. John Self, writing for the Booker Prizes, described Boyd's work as vigorous, entertaining novels produced by an exceptionally fertile imagination, and praised his fiction as fully committed to his stories and characters. So that's, yeah, quite an interesting person, really. Let's just have a little look at some of the work he's done. So he was Best Young Novelist in 1983. And his novels are A Good War in Africa is a study of a disaster-prone British diplomat operating in West Africa, for which he won the Whitbread Book Award. Now, that sounds like an interesting novel.
0: It does, doesn't it?
1: He likes to have the background of World War One sometimes. He's had quite a few novels, and in Any Human Heart, which we've actually discussed on here, was written in the form of a journal, wasn't it, of a fictitious male?
0: That's
1: yes.
0: Right,
1: yeah,
0: yes.
1: That's right. Yeah, that's back memories. Yeah. Okay. So, out of 10, what would we give it? Barry?
2: 7.
1: 7, oh, okay. Sue?
0: I think it's leaning to the enjoyment side of it. I think I'd give it 9.
1: Yeah, I think I'd give it 9 too. Yeah, for easy reading, like Barry said, a holiday, a good book for a holiday.
0: Yes.
1: And, you know, it's nothing like, the great writers, Thomas Hardy or anyone like that, the poetic language, but it was easy to read and easy to follow, so that was a real plus.
0: Yes.
1: So before we choose the next book, Sue, you have an announcement about something you're doing in St. Helens?
0: Yes, I have, Krista. What it is, I'm doing, together with Robert Evans, I'm doing an exhibition. It's called Brick by Brick, and it's an exhibition of concrete poetry, which is by myself, and it's Photographs of St. Helens by Robert Evans, and this is photographs of buildings that are featured in the book St. Helens in 50 buildings, so the historical buildings, but some are more modern but important to the fabric of the town. And this is going to be at the Millennium Art Gallery, which is in the Millennium Centre in Corporation Street, St. Helens. It's free, and we're actually putting it up tomorrow, and then it's going to stay up until Friday the 29th of September.
1: Wow.
0: And it's open the same hours as the Millennium Centre. And within the Millennium Centre, it's actually an NHS walking centre. So that's open, quite extensive hours, 7 days a week. So there's plenty of opportunity to go and see it.
1: Okay, and it's open, so 7 days a week?
0: It's open 7 days a week. I think they open at about 8 o'clock in the morning and close at 9 o'clock at night.
1: Wow, that's amazing.
0: The building's got to stay open because it's got the, the walking centre, the NHS walking centre there, which means you've got access to the exhibition, and it's actually on the first floor of the Millennium Centre.
1: Is it near to the station, to the train station?
0: It is. It's just around the corner from the train station, Krista.
1: So that's easy to find, then.
0: If you fancied a trip over, we could perhaps have lunch, and if Barry wanted to come, he'd be most welcome.
1: You've read my thoughts, okay? Okay. Anyway, so I'm just going to, because we've got some more time, I'm going to read, actually, just a little synopsis about the book before we choose the next one. Okay, for those of you who are listening who don't know what the book is. So, Gabriel's Moon is the 18th novel by British author William Boyd, published in 2024 by Viking Penguin, set against the backdrop of the Cold War in the early 1960s. The book follows Gabriel Dax, which is a fantastic name, by the way. I love that name.
0: I love that name.
1: All the names were good. Like Faith Green, they were just great names. Sefton, that was his brother. Anyway, a travel writer who becomes inadvertently entangled in international espionage. The narrative explores themes of memory, identity, and betrayal. The story includes Boyd's regular blend of historical and fictional people and events. It is the fourth Boyd novel to heavily feature espionage, following Restless, Waiting for Sunrise, and Solo, his James Bond continuation novel. Okay, that was written in 2013. The novel begins in 1936 with a traumatic house fire that kills young Gabriel Dax's mother, leaving him haunted by confused memories and chronic insomnia. By 1960, Gabriel has established himself as a successful travel writer. While on assignment in Leopoldville, he surprisingly secures an interview with Congolese Prime Minister Patrice Lumumba, who tells Gabriel that he fears assassination and implicates Western intelligence agencies. On his return to London, Gabriel finds himself under surveillance, and his notes from the Lumumba interview become the target of interest from both MI6 and the CIA. He's approached by Faith Green, an MI6 handler, who recruits him for a covert operation in Spain involving the retrieval of a surrealist artwork. As Gabriel delves deeper into the world of espionage, he uncovers unsettling truths about his past and his family. In interviews, Boyd has discussed his fascination with the espionage genre and its capacity to explore complex human behaviours. He remarked, "I feel that the world of espionage is actually the human condition writ large. We're all betrayed people. We've all lied to people." Boyd also revealed that Gabriel's Moon is the first in a planned trilogy featuring Gabriel Dax, indicating his intention to further explore the character's unwitting involvement in the espionage landscape. The second Dax book, The Predicament, was published in 2025. So the reception it got, Marcel Theroux wrote that the book skillfully performs double duty, working as a satisfying standalone story and setting Gabriel up for further escapades. The book is a vivid recreation of the early 1960s, and one of the pleasures it offers is a feeling of agreeable time travel to fascinating corners of a vanished world. These are conveyed with a filmic vibrancy. Malcolm Forbes commented that the novel is at its most compelling when Gabriel is either interacting with his mesmerizing and fiendishly shrewd handler or doing her bidding in foreign lands. Boyd routinely impresses with his portrait of an individual who is in too deep emotionally and in the dark as to what is going on around him. In a largely negative review in the New York Times, Daniel Ney bemoans the way that Boyd conveys these plot points in expository dialogue, insulating the narrative from any real sense of danger. Okay. I like those reviews, actually. I think they were quite good. It's true, he puts these positions of danger so common that it just seems like it's just an everyday thing, like when he kills the guy on the boat.
0: Yes.
1: And stuff like that. Anyway, we will now look for the next book. So they've got our selection is here. Barry, do you want to grab one of those and see what's the next book for?
2: No, you do it.
1: Oh, I'll do it. Just going to shuffle them a little bit. Da, da, da. This is the exciting time. I've got one. Let me see. Who is this? The Tenant of Wildfell Hall by... Who is it by? Bronte.
0: Anne Bronte,
1: that's it. Yeah, The Tenant of Wildfell Hall by Anne Bronte. That is the book for next month. So anybody out there who's listening is very welcome to join us on this once a month reading room. So I'm just going to repeat that book. It's The Tenant of Wildfell Hall by Anne Bronte. And that'll be our next book that we discuss. So we'll be back in a month. And we hope that you join us. You can come into the studio. You can send us a recording of what you think. So whatever you... the phone number is 077-619-0863. That's Liverpool Community Radio. 077-619-0863. So we'll say our goodbyes and hopefully we'll all catch you all next month. Hope you've enjoyed the show. I've certainly enjoyed it. Have you, Barry?
2: I've enjoyed it.
1: And Sue?
2: Yes.
0: Absolutely, Chris. It's been really good.
1: Well, it's so good doing this because we just get to read a book every month and it really just, it kind of makes you read it, and it's great to read all these fantastic books.
0: So, and to find new exciting authors as well.
1: That you'd never imagine you'd read.
0: That's right. Absolutely.
1: Okay. Bye, everyone, and see you all in a month.
0: Bye.
2: Bye-bye.

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If you live in Liverpool East, you're out of work, thinking about a career change, or just need a bit of support, we are a local, friendly team who are here to help you with anything from CVs, job searching, applications and interview practice. 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We've also got an amazing garden space and it looks beautiful this time of year with all the flowers in bloom and the Toxteth birds and the bees are loving it too. As well as all that, we can help you find training and connect you to real local opportunities. Plus, we've got guaranteed interviews with some of the biggest employers in the city. You can find us at 3 Kelvin Grove in Toxteth. It's just a short walk from Prince's Park Gates. We're open Monday to Friday, 9 till 4:30. You don't need to struggle alone. Pop in, have a chat, have a cuppa, and let Jobs Plus Toxteth help. So, why not call us on 07 483 426 969. If you haven't got a pen, I'm going to say it again. 07 483 426 969, or just search in Google Jobs Plus Toxteth and on social media. 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
3: Oh, I'm so glad school's done and you're ready to go with the boys, you lot.
4: Yeah, and I'm so excited for it tonight, Jez. Are you?
3: Yeah, honestly, I really am. Lexi, are you coming tonight?
5: Well, what are you going on about? What's the Boisey?
3: You really don't know what the Boisey is?
5: Not the faintest idea.
3: Well, the Boisey is Edge Hill Youth Club.
4: It used to be just for boys, but now it's for both genders.
3: Well, there's football, art, table tennis,
4: pool,
3: dancing machines,
4: and air hockey,
3: and lots more.
5: Wow, that's a lot of things. But who works there?
3: Lots of boss staff.
5: Well, how much is it to get in?
4: It's only £1 entry.
3: There's a tuck shop, which you don't need much for. It's all dead cheap.
5: Oh, really?
4: Shall we go then, Mummy?
5: Yeah, go on then. Let's go.
3: Come on, let's go. Yeah!
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7: 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I realise £100 is a big ask, especially at the moment, but in reality this £100 equates to eating one Greg steak bake or drinking one Starbucks coffee a week. In return for being part of Club 100, you'll get a framed certificate, an LCR mug, and the chance to be a guest on our programme, Kenny Island Discs. 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You can either make a one-off payment by Bax of £100 or set up a monthly standing order of only £8.34. Donations need to be made to Kensington Vision, which is all one word, Community Interest Company via the Co-op Bank. Our SOR code is 089299. That's 089299. And our bank account details are 65255654. That's 65255654. If you'd like more information or more details, then contact me, Steve Fadiger, by emailing steve@l-c-r.co.uk. Or you can even call into the LCR studio, 53 to 57 Holt Road, and you can also see what your donation is delivering to the community. Thanks very much for listening.

is jazz and live music in Liverpool and the outlying areas. Today's guest, in an hour's time at 4 p.m., is going to be Ella Cooper. Ella's a singer and a bit of an entrepreneur. She's based in Southport, where she's from, and she'll be telling us a lot about some venues in Southport, one of which is called the Warehouse Arts Center, and there's also Cooper's Bar, which is a family-owned business, and she'll be telling us about her own music as well, her own singing and projects, so that'll be nice. And in addition to Ella, we'll be sadly mourning the loss of Rod Little. Rod Little was very much a journalist and a broadcaster. He was on Times Radio for many, many years, several years at least. And he also wrote a column for the Times, and he wrote for The Spectator and many other national publications. He died a couple of days ago, I think about the 1st of August maybe, and he'd been hospitalized in Millsboro, where he spent time as a child, I believe, and for several weeks, and very sadly passed away. So our thoughts are with Rod Little and his family. And, oh, there's loads of gigs to mention. And I'm going to mention one, or not so much a gig, but a venue of sorts. It's in Mossley Hill. It's just it's just opened. It's called Northern Star Records, records as in vinyl. And it's so new that I haven't even had a chance to see it yet, but it's on 100 Rose Lane, L18. And the number there, 07843-233-451. If you want to find out a bit more about it. And we're also, as I said, going to be announcing some gigs and playing some new recordings as well. I'll mention one gig now before we listen to our first track. And it's kind of special because it's a singer-songwriter who was my guest last month, this time in July. And her name is Joanne Louise Griffiths. She'll be playing on the 9th of August, which is this coming Sunday at 6 p.m. at a place called Bickerstock, which is a little village near to Skelmersdale. And strangely enough, has a Liverpool postcode, which is L39OEH. And she'll be playing there at 6 p.m. on Sunday the 9th. And I believe it's herself singing and possibly an accompanist as well. So it's a festival, so you might want to look it up and see what else is going on up there. And, so we'll get to some more announcements shortly. But we're now going to listen to a track, a brand new album of a guitarist friend of mine who actually has played in Liverpool and the surrounding area a bit recently. His name is James Chadwick. He's based in Cardiff. And he does actually, as they say, travel about, which is good for us. And the name of his CD is called Walrus. And it's subtitled 60s Pop Classics with a Jazz Twist. And this is a song by no other than the Beatles, Penny Lane, of course. And it's a trio. It's actually a quartet. There's a guitarist himself, Mark Samble on piano, Adrian Thorne on bass, Liz Exel on drums, and Josh Heaton on the saxophone. This is Penny Lane.

James Chadwick. That was James Chadwick. And Penny Lane. You just heard Penny Lane. And before that, you heard Blackbird, both Beatles songs, as you know. And before that, we heard the introduction to another piece from a big band from Sweden. But that was a mistake, and so we'll play that track, complete version of that track, a little bit later in the show. Sorry about that. Just to tell you a little bit about the show, Jazz Cavern, we've been on for about 5 years now. And my name's Frank Griffith. I'm a host of the show, and we do a monthly program. And we're also involved in jazz quite a bit in the Liverpool area, and I'll tell you some gigs that are coming up. And we play the show a few times a week. It plays on a number of days, Mondays, Tuesdays, 3 a.m., 3 p.m., Wednesdays, 1 a.m., Thursdays, 8 a.m., and twice on Saturday, 12 a.m. and 12 p.m. So there's quite a few chances to hear the show if you miss it. And if you have access to a reasonable amount of internet, you can catch the show on what's called Spreaker, Spreaker.com. Just load that sort of Mixcloud app up and put in the name The Jazz Cavern. And up will pop up one of our shows, including the one you're listening to now. So we've got a lot of shows on online for you. I also wanted to mention that I run a jazz workshop in Liverpool. It's just simply called the Penny Lane Jazz Workshop. And it's held weekly on Thursdays from 7 to 9 p.m. And it's at the Elmhall Methodist Church in Mossley Hill, L18-1LF. And it's a mere £12 to come along for 2 hours and bring your instrument or voice and jam along with, the group. We're actually off this month of August 2026, just due to our annual sort of summer break, but we'll be resuming on the 3rd of next month, 3rd of September, 7 to 9. So that might be fun for those of you improvisationally inclined. I'd also like to mention some upcoming events, one of which is a benefit event for a drummer and his wife. Drummer is a very well-known, established drummer here in the Northwest called Andy Bold. And I've had the pleasure of playing gigs with Andy over the years. And there's going to be a benefit for his wife, Jane Bold, who's struggling now with cancer. And there's going to the event's on the 13th of September, and it's at Manchester High School for Girls at 4:30 on Sunday, the 13th of of September. And tickets are £20, all in looking after the needs of Jane Bold. And you can go on to eventbrite.com/swingin' for Maggies. Just go on to Eventbrite, and I'm sure you can find your way to the site in which to get tickets. And please do support this event. It's a very worthy cause. Another gig I'd like to mention is coming up on the 13th of August, which is a week tomorrow. 13th of August is a Wednesday night, I believe. And it's held at a venue in Roscoe Street in Liverpool. And it's the venue's called Artifact, one word. And there's jazz there brought to you by saxophonist and clarinetist called Nick Branton and his accomplice, who's a drummer and percussionist, called Dan Johnson. And as I say, it's the 13th of this month at 7:30. Tickets are £8 and £10.
And the location of the venue is 71 Roscoe Street, L19DW. In addition to Nick and Dan, there's another performer called Luce Maudsley, and that's solo pedal steel. So that should be some eclectic sounds for those of you that like something a little bit left to center. And I'd also like to mention there's a lot of venues, of course, throughout the whole of Liverpool, generally in the center of Liverpool, but there's ones outside in terms of, I mentioned Southport earlier, going to be talking about some gigs coming up in Southport in a minute, in the month of August. And also mentioned that I'm playing myself tomorrow night on Wednesday the 5th, I believe. No, it's not the 5th, it's the... Sorry, folks. Yes, it is the 5th. Sorry, 5th of August. At about 9 p.m., and it's at a place called the Pen Factory, which I'm sure many of you know, on Hope Street near Patty's Wigwam. And that's 13 Hope Street near Patty's Wigwam, as I said. And that's with David Fischel and his group. David is a pianist and a raconteur, and he's got a fine group that plays there on the first Wednesday of every month. I've mentioned it a lot on this show. And we'll continue to Tim Pike on bass, Roy Collier on drums. I'll be depping myself for Tony Pierce, who normally plays trumpet there. And John Padfield will be on saxophone. And Ellie Whiteley is a trombonist and singer. So do come along. It's free to get in. And in addition to the band I mentioned, on the second half of the gig, there's two sets. There'll be guest artists sitting in playing, various people from around the scene here in Liverpool. So do come along. So now I think we'll take a little music break. We're going to listen now to music of a singer, jazz singer, who's over here now in London, I should say. She's Greek. Her name is Eleonora Kounini. And this is from a EP she recorded. We'll listen to a song or two with the Chris Lee Trio. And it's an album of entitled, if you want to call it an album, it's an EP, This Eager Heart. And the first song we're going to listen to is an old standard tune that many of you might know called Lover, Come Back to Me.

We're back. That was Zoe Gilby. And she's a singer, wonderful singer, as you could hear here. Zoe is from Newcastle. And that was a track composition she co-wrote with trumpeter Tom Harrell, the title of which was Shadowed in Solitude, the album Aurora. And it's all compositions co-written by herself and Tom Harrell. Herself, the lyrics, Tom, the music. And her fine group from the Newcastle area. Noel Dennis, trumpet. Mark Williams on guitar. Andy Champion on the double bass. And the drums of Russ Morgan. So that's a nice vocal. And before that, you heard a singer called Eleonora Koneni. And that was her version of a great jazz vocal standard called Lover, Come Back to Me. That was recorded in 2026. And that was the Chris Lee Trio based in London. And Eleonora is Greek, although it's been based in London for some years now. So keep an eye out for that name, please. Absolutely. And I'm just going to kind of do a sort of interesting thing to me, at least. I just got an article from the newspaper mentioning different parts of Liverpool, neighborhoods, areas, villages, that will be familiar to most of you, presumably, if you're local, but where the actual name of the area emanated from, the etymology of the name. And one of the first of which, alphabetically at least, is Aigburth. It says, Aigburth means oak tree hill. And the word comes from Aigburb, which in turn comes from the Old Norse Ekelberg. So it's all kind of achy, Aigburth related, that one. Allerton, an area of Liverpool that I'm quite familiar with, as that's where I live. Allerton means a town of alder trees. Alder lengthened to Allerton, I suppose. Alderton, which had become Alretun by 1086 and Allerton by 1292. So we're going back well over 1,000 years here, folks. And apparently it grew as a home for wealthy Liverpool merchants in the late 19th century, living in manor houses with large parkland estates. And while we're still in the A's, Anfield, of course, where the LFC Reds are still resident, Anfield means a field on a slope, apparently, slightly starting out as Hongfield in the 1600s from the Middle English word hang and Old English word feld, hangfield. So it's a field-related term, apparently. And another area that's kind of close to me, both in terms of liking it, but also just nearby to where I live. The area's name, Childwall. The area's name means the stream of children, or for the first name, Kilda. It was known as Kildwell in the huge Domesday Book Survey of 1086, becoming Childwall in 1212. Wow. So we're going back a few years here, folks. And so many, many other names of interest, to me at least. And I'll sort of hold fire on these until the next opportunity to inundate you with more history. We're going to now move to the music of a composer, arranger, American guy, who I know quite well over the years. I used to study with him back in my student days. And the chap's name is...
Rich DeRosa. Rich is from New York City area. Not actually, I think he's from Long Island near New York. But this is a piece he wrote for his recent album, which has just come out as a part of a university he teaches at in Texas, University of North Texas. And it's a very strong sort of big band jazz place in the history of jazz education. It's probably the leading place for when they started actually teaching jazz at universities all those years ago. And this is a piece he wrote, which is based on George Gershwin song, that staple of jazz called I Get Rhythm. However, this title is a bit clever because it's current. It's called AI Go Rhythm. Make of that what you wish. And this is from Rich's new album called Wisdom.

That was a big band from Stockholm, title of which of the album is called Fasching, and it was led by two musicians, Per Ekdahl and Carl Beja. They're both Swedish, of course. And the music was written by George Riddell, all Swedish guys, and the title of which, of that track, was not a particularly distinctive title, Song for Nobody Part 2. But as nobody goes, it was quite somebody, actually. So what a wonderful band and track, and just a feast of Nordic names that make up the band. I'll just try a few on you, just for my own education of Swedish. Carl Olanderson, Tobias Wicklund, Eric Tangholm, and Emil Strandberg on the trumpets. Trombones were Christian Persson, Arnold Igberg, Stefan Finden, and Christopher Sigsfelt. I'll try the reeds now and then I'll give up. Reeds were Per Johansson, Johan Kristofferson, Robert Nordmark, Linus Lindblom, and Frederick Lindborg. And I must mention the co-leaders, Carl Bage on piano and Per Eklund on the drums. Per was the lovely chap that sent me the CD. And what a great one it is. And we also just want to mention that it was performed at a venue, at a live venue in Stockholm called Fasching. And it was recorded in June of 2019. So it's about 4 o'clock and I'm still awaiting the arrival of one Ella Cooper, who presumably is either on her way or was hijacked in some kind of traffic or something. But here at the Jazz Cavern, we do soldier on, and we'll do just that. We're going to listen to a new album now, another new album, which was on the Jazz in Britain label, which has been around a few years now, and what they do is re-release albums that came out in the 70s, pretty much, 70s and 80s, British, performed British locations. And this particular one is a double CD called Tenor Tonic. It's the name of the group. And it's led by a saxophonist who's still around called Alan Skidmore. And the title of the album is That's Our Life. And this track is quintet thing with Alan and Paul Dunmall on saxophone. Tony Levin, who's a drummer, and the bassist is Paul Rogers. And this is, as I said, recorded in London in 1985, and it's a

0: Here we are back to the Jazz Cavern. And I'm really happy to announce that my guest has arrived. More or less, you know, undiscombobulated. Let's just say hello, if you would, to Ella. If you could say hello for us.
1: Hello, everybody.
0: Keep on talking. There we go.
1: Yeah, sorry. Oh, yeah, you can hear me?
0: Thank you. Sorry, that's a bit silly of me, but I want to make sure I have the right mic on. Ella, great name for a singer, by the way, of course.
1: Thank you.
0: Ella, all the way from Ella Cooper, sorry, all the way from Southport, and joining us for the first time. And in addition to talking about all things Southport and jazz and venues, we're going to talk a bit about the great Amy Winehouse, and the projects you're doing with her music, and presumably other ones as well, and our friend, mutual friend, Andy Wood. So we've got more than an hour to fill up time. But can you tell us, first of all, are you actually from Southport, and did you start music as a younger person, or how did that all come together?
1: Yep, lived in Southport my whole life. I've never really lived anywhere else at all, and I have a very musical family. So my granddad was an organ player, and my uncle's a guitarist. My mum was a vocalist as well, and still is. So yeah, I've just been brought up on jazz, and Ella Fitzgerald is who I'm named after.
0: Well,
1: so
0: I was going to say, yeah, well yeah. Done. And do you did you do music as more or less around your friends and family, or did you do it in a more formalized in school, or you know, that sort of thing, study an instrument?
1: I've never studied music actually, but I've always done music. I actually did acting instead.
0: Oh, okay, cool.
1: So my degree was in acting, but I never really went further with it because
0: sure. The
1: music was much more important to me.
0: Yeah. Well, did you study at a university somewhere? Or?
1: Yeah, in Liverpool at oh, LMA, right. And then I was at Southport College for a little bit too.
0: So LMA?
1: Yeah.
0: Oh, LMA. I thought it was a woman's name. LMA. So that was Liverpool Metropolitan
1: Media Academy. Yeah.
0: Yeah, wow.
1: It's just
0: another, yet another one
1: in the Met Quarter.
0: It is. Yeah. I did a gig recently with a Tina Turner band based in Liverpool. It was about five Tina Turners in England. You know, like a tribute act. And the drummer, you might have known him. He was he did the course at Liverpool.
1: Flint.
0: Yeah, Flint. Yeah. Not sure his name, but he's good player. But it just seems interesting to be at a facility right in the middle of the Met Quarter. What was that like?
1: It's quite strange. You were doing some dancing classes, and there would just be random people walking past.
0: Lovely.
1: And just sort of peering through the window. It was quite strange.
0: Yeah. Did they have any kind of conventional music classes, like you know, performance or music theory, stuff like that?
1: We did a little bit of singing, but I think that's predominantly why I went straight to acting from musical theatre.
0: Sure.
1: Because the singing wasn't enough for me. So yeah, in the end, I just kind of finished the last year and then thought I'll get back into music.
0: Mm-hmm. Do you do anything now in the music theory theatre area?
1: Not really, no. I've gone straight for the music, function bands, Amy Tribute, just loads of different musical things, but I don't tend to do any acting anymore.
0: Well, I can always do it again.
1: Yeah.
0: Can resume it. What is, people probably ask you about Amy and the whole sort of focus and ethic of doing Amy in terms of recreating it or finding your own voice within it and using it as more of a personal expression of something else. And then, of course, Well, I'd be interested to hear what sort of reactions and what sort of audiences you've played to that are connected with Amy herself.
1: Yeah, I think, first of all, when we're performing, I try to make sure that it's not a direct copy of her and it's more me singing her stuff. And I also try to make sure that it's respectful as well. And, you know, I'm not pretending to fall all over the stage and things like that. I mean, I have tripped over and played it off before as an accident.
0: Do you have a beehive wig?
1: I do. At the last gig, it actually fell off.
0: Of course.
1: Yeah, which has never happened before. So that was quite an ordeal. And in the end, I just ripped it off and threw it on the floor, and everybody cheered.
0: As they would.
1: Yeah.
0: The Tina woman, her name is Jojo. She's a Liverpudlian, you know, who's got the Tina wig, you know. Very noticeable part of Tina. You know, a lot of dancing, too. Huge amount of dancing.
1: That's a massive part of it.
0: I was playing saxophone for it, and I was playing right next to, I was standing really close to Tina. And it was quite distracting, you know, someone dancing right next to you when you're trying to play music you haven't played before.
1: Oh, definitely.
0: But that's, you know, that's showbiz. So, right, in terms of your answer to that question, in terms of your input or your view and how you kind of deal, if you, I don't want to say deal with it, but, you know, it's quite a thing to do someone else. I'm saying now. I know you sing. You've sung with Andy's band and stuff, which is more like. I know you did some Ella Fitzgerald numbers, but you know you can do a bit more of your own thing, presumably.
1: Yeah.
0: So that might be a different part of you. That, but what have you found in terms of the fans? Are they a whole disparate kind of group of people, or younger, older?
1: It's a massive mix. So we've done quite a few gigs, but they've all been pretty local. We've done Liverpool, Scarborough. We've done most of them in Southport, really, in various venues.
0: Oh, right.
1: And I find that there's quite a mixture of people that come, quite a lot of young and old, because there's a new generation of sort of younger people that are getting into Amy Winehouse.
0: Who would have been really young if alive at all when she died?
1: I think it's because of Ray. Have you heard of Ray the singer? She's kind of brought back that that sort of jazzy, classy style.
0: Similar kind of look too. She's not a very large woman. Amy wasn't. She was quite petite.
1: No, she was tiny.
0: And same age, probably. Well, she might be a bit younger than if Amy had survived. So it's pretty open sort of season in terms of your audiences. It's not like a serious beehive head type, literally, people trying to look like it. And how much of the show is biographical in the sense of her many difficult aspects of her life?
1: I think sometimes I announce the songs and the lyrics, and I'll kind of say the story behind what happened for her and what the songs mean and things, because I think her songs were very gritty and very emotional. Everything was put on the table. So I think before I announce a song, sometimes I'll say, oh, I don't particularly, you know, agree with this, because she's written songs about, like, cheating on somebody.
0: Sure.
1: And then, like, you know, those sort of things, I'm saying, I don't agree with this, but, like, I get where, you know, you almost understand where she's coming from.
0: Because Rehab is a good example.
1: Yeah, well, it's
0: brilliant. So many of those. What about the other one? Valerie, that's a big one, isn't it?
1: Yeah. I think the Zootons must be very angry about the way that she completely reworked that, and it's like, it is her song, I think.
0: But in terms of nuts and bolts of music business, I presume that they're still really angry all the way to the bank.
1: They must be making money.
0: Yeah.
1: I mean, maybe they're happy. I don't know.
0: Sure. Yeah. Well, they're still around. They're not really performing that much, but they have played. You know, they're.
1: Yeah.
0: They would have been quite a bit older than Amy, you know.
1: Yeah.
0: They're in their 40s now. But they're still around. I see them a lot. You know, I see them around. You know.
1: Yeah.
0: They're natives of Liverpool, you know, for the most part. But I get the impression that a lot of their songs were co-written. And maybe not just one person wrote them, like, you know, in the case of the Beatles or whatever, you know.
1: Yeah, so they must still get the all get the royalties for it every time it plays and stuff.
0: Well, you know, good on them. That's what people do. Some people depend on that. But did you, in your, how long have you been part of this group?
1: I think it's will be coming up to 7 years
0: this
1: year.
0: As that,
1: It's sort of changed. The band has moved around quite a lot. We've had different players.
0: Oh, sure, yeah.
1: So yeah, there's been quite a difference in players over the years, but they've always been really solid, really good, brilliant players that are keen to get stuck in.
0: Well, such great music, I can see.
1: Yeah.
0: Did you see the movie? What was it just called? Amy?
1: Yeah, I did. I think it was Back to Black.
0: Oh, was it? Okay. Yeah, I saw it about 4 or 5 years ago, I think it was.
1: Went to watch it in the cinema.
0: I saw it in Liverpool, at FACT, one of these big, you know, really kind of luxury cinemas. You know, yeah. They serve food and stuff. And so, but yeah, so you saw it.
1: Yeah.
0: And did you think the presentation, the singer and the actress was good?
1: I think I liked the way that they didn't try and make her out to be an angel. Because she wasn't, but she was like a very interesting and a very talented character. But I think the narrative changed and she's not an angel and she hasn't always been perfect. But
0: sure.
1: I quite liked that. I didn't like her at the beginning of the film. I thought, I don't like the way that they're putting this character across. And by the end of the film, I thought that was incredible.
0: Okay. Well, her auntie, who was played in the film by a very, you know, experienced middle-aged English actress, really famous, but of course I can't remember her name now. And then her husband, he was a real geezer, wasn't he?
1: Yeah.
0: He had that whole London thing going on, man. And he's quite a bit older, the actor that played it, than the role played by Amy, you know. Maybe he was in real life, I'm not sure.
1: Yeah.
0: But like you said, it was a real torturous drama to watch, you know, what happened as she developed. She passed away in 12, is that right? 2012.
1: I think it was 2008.
0: Oh, as early as that.
1: Was it that early?
0: I think it was
1: 8 or 11.
0: Yeah, it could have been 11. I think it was a little bit later. But anyway, it's just good idea. I did see her sing in 2004. And she was, it was at a jazz festival, funny enough. A really big one at the time. It's still kind of going. It's in Brecon in Wales.
1: Right.
0: And she was, it wasn't even her gig.
1: No.
0: I don't remember who it was. I think it was a reasonably well-known younger jazz group, and they brought her along, you know. Or it may have been under her name, but in 2004, I don't think she was that well-known.
1: No.
0: Maybe not until a few years later. When did Frank come out, do you know?
1: I think that one's the first one.
0: Yeah.
1: So I think that one would have been about 2004.
0: Yeah, it could have been
1: three.
0: Concurrent with her album. Yeah. Maybe I got that wrong. But that's great. Thanks for sharing that. And while we're on the topic, when is your gig? You're doing one in Liverpool.
1: Yeah, so we've got one at Frederick's down Hope Street.
0: Yeah, I know.
1: And that one is on Thursday the 3rd of September at 9 o'clock. And the tickets are on allevents.com.
0: Good to know. Well, we'll make sure that we... sorry, just make a note of it. We announce it on our Facebook page.
1: Oh, brilliant.
0: You can announce anything you do, anyone can, as long as it's legal and clean, on the Jazz Cavern. It's the only Jazz Cavern on Facebook. What are the chances of that, you know?
1: I know.
0: And it'll be shared, presumably, by people, you know?
1: Yeah.
0: That's the 3rd of September. Now, you're aware that Frederick's is not really a huge venue. But it's pretty big, you know. Will you be in the back room?
1: Or? Yeah, we'll be in the back.
0: Okay. Is that because you wanted like a bigger room? Because it's quite a lot of room in the front, but it's all complicated because, you know, they have the bar.
1: Yeah, because all the chairs and things.
0: Yeah.
1: I'm not sure. I think we were just offered the sort of more speakeasy back room kind of
0: No,
1: vibes.
0: It's a nice dark room.
1: Yeah.
0: You know, I played there a lot with my nonet, which is the only place. It's very difficult to find a room big enough for a 9-piece band.
1: Yeah.
0: You'll know that if you. Mm-hmm. How big is the Amy band?
1: About? 7.
0: Yeah,
1: seven
0: so it's nearly. Yeah. Is there a couple of horn players?
1: Yeah.
0: Okay. Cool. Are they all you in the band from Southport or?
1: The saxophone player now, Harry Griffiths.
0: Oh, yeah, I know Harry.
1: You'll know him from the Jazz
0: with
1: Stats
0: Andy.
1: As well. Yeah. He's from Warrington.
0: He also sings, you know.
1: He does.
0: Oh, you know this.
1: Yeah.
0: Does any of your music in this particular band require backing vocals?
1: We do it all without backing vocals, but I think in the future I'd definitely be keen to get a couple
0: He's
1: of
0: a
1: backing
0: very
1: vocals.
0: Good sax player, too.
1: Yeah.
0: Do you have a trumpet player as well?
1: Yeah, Paul Marks.
0: I know Paul. He's a Southport lad.
1: He is.
0: Yeah.
1: He's in all of our bands.
0: Well, I'll tell you what, why don't we listen to a track
1: yeah.
0: while we're all amied up here, and then we'll come back to talking about Southport and all the other things we can squeeze in. Just tell us a little bit about... this is from Frank.
1: Yep, my favorite one.
0: It's a great name for an album.
1: Yeah.
0: Stronger Than... No, You Sent...
1: You Sent Me Flying.
0: Okay, sorry.
1: I think that's the one that I like the best. Usually me and my uncle play that one, and it's a bit more acoustic. The version on the album's a little bit more poppy. It's usually a little bit more kind of... it's got a bit more grit and a bit more full band kind of feel.
0: Well, I mean, I'm looking at these songs, and, I mean, you've got, like, two of the most famous jazz songs ever, Moody's Mood for Love and There's No Greater Love.
1: Yeah.
0: Just, wow. I mean, those are... those have been around for a while.
1: Yeah.
0: And a lot of her own stuff as well. Mm-hmm. Yeah. She was quite recognized, I suppose, for her own compositions as well.
1: Yeah. And she made them her own as well. They were very unique.
0: Did she play? She played a bit of guitar? Or?
1: Yeah. So I think that's how she started, was just her and a guitar. And there was sort of very jazzy and like... unusual chords that she would put together.
0: Sure.
1: And quite offbeat tempos and things, which is quite unusual.
0: And you know, she grew up in London, obviously.
1: Yeah.
0: North London. Her father was a cabbie, still around. Mitch.
1: Yeah.
0: Yeah. It's been a little bit of kerfuffle lately.
1: Yeah.
0: Do you hear the latest things?
1: Yeah, here? So I think it's to do with her friends and...
0: Yeah.
1: And there's a bit of a...
0: I heard him sing a couple times. You know, in town, in London. And he was a credible crooner, kind of, you know.
1: Yeah.
0: But I can imagine, you know, what it's like to be related to Amy.
1: Yeah.
0: I mean, in terms of all the, you know, hype and stuff. But, so she had some jazz in her past. She was also a singer in a big band in London. Well, it's a national band, but it's called National Youth Jazz Orchestra, NYJO, National Youth.
1: Yeah.
0: And it was based in London, and she went along to the rehearsals when she was about 16.
1: Wow.
0: And I don't think she stayed that long, but, you know, everyone, when they are in the midst of a star, a mega star, they like to take claim for, you know.
1: Yeah.
0: But they,
1: it's quite daunting standing in front of a 17-piece band.
0: Well, that's it.
1: For the first time. So as a 16-year-old, that's better.
0: Yeah. I mean, she's got a... It's just, she had such a strong, distinctive, powerful voice that it could contend with the big band.
1: Yeah, definitely.
0: Yeah. Let's listen to this track, You Sent Me Flying. Is that a composition of hers, do you know?
1: Or? Yeah.
0: Okay, let's have a listen. Is that the right one?

0: Hey, we're back. I'm not sure what track that was. That'll be a quiz. You get a free...
1: That was No You Now.
0: Thank you. What'd you say?
1: Oh, it was No You Now.
0: Yeah, I see that now. I misread the... but it's a nice track.
1: Yeah.
0: And we know it now as well.
1: Yeah.
0: But thank you very much. We'll keep on playing stuff. That's really nice. I can't help but listen to Moody's Mood. There is no greater love. But, yeah, so that's great. And do you have a pretty hefty set that you do? Is it like a couple-hour show? I mean, how many songs do you do on a gig?
1: Yeah, I mean, we've tried to learn almost every classic.
0: Okay, so it's a lot.
1: All of the well-known ones. I think there's only probably about 8 songs of hers that we don't do.
0: Okay, so that's quite
1: we've
0: a bit.
1: Tried to kind of make our way right through the list.
0: That's a right.
1: With a couple of covers as well. We start off with Mark Ronson's version of God Put a Smile on Your Face.
0: Yeah.
1: With all the horns.
0: Yeah,
1: just
0: yeah.
1: I thought it would be nice because obviously she is best friends with him, so I thought it would be nice to kind of pull a bit of other aspects of her life into it.
0: Was he more or less based here in the UK?
1: I'm not too
0: sure.
1: He's
0: American.
1: Yeah.
0: Yeah. Yeah, but I think he may be going back and forth.
1: Yeah.
0: Had a huge influence. I mean, they're really...
1: Oh, definitely.
0: Chemistry. And then the... Sorry, just her second album. I think there were 3 full-on albums. And it might have been a 4th that was a compilation
1: yeah.
0: of pre-released or unreleased tracks or something. Or
1: yeah.
0: re-released tracks.
1: I think it was The Lioness.
0: Okay, that's good. Yeah.
1: And then there was one just called Amy.
0: Okay.
1: It was when the motion picture came out.
0: Okay.
1: There was Back to Black and Frank.
0: Back to Black is the one I was thinking of.
1: Yeah.
0: Yeah, obviously. Yeah, I mean, it's remarkable what she did manage. Sadly, she died at the crucial 27, which is a whole other legend and coincidence of so
1: yeah.
0: many great stars dying at 27. That's... have you ever... been interested, or the group been interested in doing a recording of your own versions
1: yeah,
0: of her song?
1: We did, we tried to once. I think we've still got all of the sort of instruments,
0: yeah.
1: but we never got around to putting the vocals onto it
0: sure,
1: because it was
0: sure.
1: locked down and it just sort of like
0: left,
1: but I'd love to get back to it and get a proper recording of it.
0: I mean, I think the thing about recordings is, first of all, you know, people don't buy CDs, people blah, blah, blah. There's all this stuff about alternative sources of listening, you know, alternatives of not actually sitting down in front of a hi-fi or whatever. But when people go to hear a gig, they'll be a not complete 100% response maybe, but a tendency for them to want to hear the group they're hearing live. Simple
1: yeah.
0: as that. As opposed to the Amy versions or the so-and-so versions.
1: Yeah.
0: You know, and if you do have something that represents you, even if it's not exactly Amy, but maybe a couple of songs, whatever, something that they can take home for a tenor.
1: So. Yeah.
0: Is there stuff out in vinyl as well?
1: I think that's something we need to work on is our merch.
0: We need
1: to get a little stand. We need to get some like
0: sure,
1: CDs
0: sure,
1: and stuff like that. I think that would be really good for people to take away. Because I think a lot of the versions we do are live versions. So there's not an awful lot of places out there where you can actually listen to them other than like
0: yeah.
1: YouTube and Spotify. So it might be nice for some people
0: sure.
1: to be able to take something away.
0: I mean, the tendency is that if people... or they buy or given a CD, then it's sort of burning a hole in their hand until they actually listen to it.
1: Yeah.
0: Because it's a product, you know, it's very tangible.
1: Yeah.
0: Of course, before about 1985, the only thing out there was LPs.
1: Yeah.
0: And cassette tapes, you know, which are still around today, cassette tapes.
1: Yeah.
0: And certainly vinyl. I'm just thinking more from the standpoint of the cost of vinyl.
1: Yeah.
0: What is your view about that in terms of using it yourself or buying it or just interacting with it in any way?
1: it's difficult now. I mean, I've just been bought a vinyl player.
0: A little
1: Bush vinyl player. And oh, sure. So I've got a few little vinyls. But then it is one of those things where I think I could just listen to it at a higher quality on my phone. But then there is something really nice and exciting about getting the vinyl and putting it on. And, like, the live ones especially, you put them on and the needle drops and the little crackle. And then it is nice to just sit and have that.
0: Yeah. It feels like it's worth sitting still for.
1: Yeah.
0: Because so many times when we're looking at or listening to our phone, or in my case, my console computer like this, you know, it's so easy to get distracted.
1: Yeah.
0: So you're not really listening that closely. It's like someone flipping the channels on the telly.
1: Yeah.
0: You know, having such, and then a commercial comes and you put it on. So, yeah, it's the same thing. So you just give it more respect, you know.
1: Yeah.
0: And then there's the whole thing about the order of the tracks, you know.
1: There's no skipping.
0: And if you listening to more of a streaming thing, the order of the tracks is no longer the game. It's not a priority.
1: No.
0: Because the idea of putting an album together, even when Amy was doing it, you know, because, I mean, there were CDs, presumably, but she must have done some vinyl, too, at that time. They were doing vinyl.
1: There's definitely vinyls out there.
0: Okay, cool.
1: But it's nice because all the tracks blend into each other.
0: Yeah,
1: like you were saying.
0: Yeah.
1: Whereas
0: it's like one long piece.
1: Yeah.
0: Yeah.
1: And there was the purposefully put in that order.
0: Well, that's it. Yeah. Yeah. It's horrible to do it. I made an album 2 years ago, and I spent a lot of time trying different orders. You know, jazz albums, all kind of original pieces, though. But it was only in the end. It was only 52 minutes, which I think is long enough.
1: Yeah, definitely.
0: But you could get 80 minutes on a CD, can't you?
1: Yeah.
0: And the record company always did albums of about 60 minutes, which is good, you know, CDs. Yeah. And I did several albums for them, and some of them were as long as 66, you know, so not hugely long, 60, 65, you know, and musically that's a good amount.
1: Yeah. You know,
0: because people's attention span. But this one ended up being 52, which is, felt a bit short, you know.
1: Yeah.
0: But people, you know, they're busy people. They don't have a chance to listen to 80 minutes.
1: No.
0: So we ended up, we haven't put it out yet, but it was a bit of a struggle trying to get the right order, you know.
1: Yeah.
0: It's hard to know, but sometimes if it changes mood too much, or the tempo's drastically different, or the harmony, something about the piece
1: that's
0: so much different, it's almost like you want to do songs that kind of would naturally go into each other. and I suppose that applies for Amy. But now we're talking about all this technology, and yet we've got a new venue. Tell us about the warehouse and how it came about, and any other related venues up in the...
1: Yeah, well, it's very exciting. So we had a small bar. Well, we still have a small bar in Southport called Cooper's Bar. So we've been running that for, it was 6.5 years. So it's always jazz events and Cooper's House Jazz Band every Sunday. Loads of different people. We flew over the violin player, Daniel John Martin.
0: Mm-hmm.
1: He came over. We had loads of different acts on.
0: I know Chris Jones quite well.
1: Yeah, Chris Jones, the bass player.
0: Definitely
1: shout out to him. He's literally
0: talented.
1: Saved every band that we've had. He just jumps about. He's amazing.
0: He's a good guitar player.
1: He's brilliant.
0: He plays
1: at
0: the Pen Factory, by the way.
1: Yeah.
0: And I play with him there. But yeah, and of course, Mike Smith, he's the gingerbread lad, who is just an amazing everything, isn't he?
1: Yeah. He was the sax player in the Amy band when we first started.
0: Is that right?
1: Yeah. But I think things got a bit busy for him with
0: with
1: Echo and the Bunny Man.
0: He plays with old people.
1: Yeah.
0: Well, someday Amy band's going to be old people.
1: Yeah.
0: No, I'm sorry. I shouldn't say that. Mike's he's been here, as I said. He's a really wonderful player.
1: Yeah.
0: And he's got the studio. He's got this amazing studio, doesn't he? You know, in his garden or something. So you had Mike. And you were saying about Cooper's. It was called Cooper's Bar, wasn't it?
1: Yeah,
0: or still
1: it was
0: is.
1: Cooper's Bar originally. And it's still Cooper's Bar, but it's within the Warehouse Art Centre. So the bottom floor is Cooper's Music, Ditto Coffee, and then Cooper's Bar. So it's like the music venues downstairs. Then we've got a art gallery. an art shop, a theatre space, a media room, and recording studios, all in the same building, which is all like, all, it's just friends and family that have all chipped in. It's been amazing. Really? We've had loads of
0: You must have a big family.
1: We do. Well, we've kind of put two families together.
0: Sure, sure.
1: With the Tides Out lot. So the Tides Out at the studio at the top, they're just like amazing. So we've kind of like collaborated and built something, and it seems to be going really well. It's busy.
0: And just remind us the website.
1: So it's www.warehouseartcentre.com, and then you can kind of you can click the events bar, and all the events are laid out really clearly on there.
0: It's just amazing.
1: Some ticket events. We've got a Steely Dan band playing called Steely Don, which we're really excited about.
0: There's several Steely Dan bands.
1: Yeah.
0: The one I know about, as you say, there's several. It's called Reeling in the Dam.
1: Yes, I've heard of them.
0: And they're Liverpool based.
1: Yeah.
0: I heard them at the, you know, the Baltic Triangle, one of those big old factory buildings there. Great.
1: Yeah.
0: It was a great show.
1: There's no better music to me, really, than Steely Dan.
0: Yeah. Can't buy a
1: You could never get bored of listening
0: well,
1: to
0: I'd,
1: it.
0: Well, you won't be surprised to learn, I remember their first album. And my it was my sister who had better taste than I, you know. It was way before I got into jazz, you know. And, you know, Carole King, James Taylor, Steely Dan, yes. All these incredible, innovative musics. And, yeah, Ricky, don't lose that number. Mm.
1: I think they interviewed Jerry Rafferty to be their saxophone player, didn't they?
0: And
1: they
0: No, he wasn't a saxophone.
1: Or was it backing, was it singer?
0: Well, no, the sax player on Baker Street, which, sadly, Jerry's no longer with us. You know
1: yeah.
0: That, yeah. They were a London band, weren't they?
1: Yeah.
0: But the sax player was a super player, but he also died. But, I mean, that song was recorded in, what, 1977 or something?
1: Yeah.
0: But that was the same time, as you say, you know. So who was it, the singer? Yeah, they auditioned loads of people.
1: Yeah.
0: They only had Donald Fagen and Walter Becker. That was Steely Dan. You know?
1: Yeah.
0: But when they started out, they had a band, same people, you know. Like a band, you know.
1: Yeah.
0: But then later on, they just... I mean, they've had a band for years. Donald's still going, you know.
1: Yeah.
0: And I went and saw Steely Dan at the Manchester Arena. You know, big old place.
1: Yeah.
0: And Donald was there. Incredible. 19 it was, just before COVID.
1: I don't think anybody could sing it the same. And
0: no,
1: he didn't want
0: no.
1: to be the singer, though, did
0: he? Didn't, no. Oh, there's some great books about him, by the way.
1: Yeah.
0: Yeah, I reviewed a couple of them. Really proper investigation. But, yeah, he, sadly, Walter died in 17. And so it wasn't really Steely Dan in that sense. But as regards the venue, now, what, I may have asked you this before, but what was the actual, was it something else before? Was it like a big empty factory building or something?
1: So it was originally Broadbent's. And
0: okay.
1: a coffin maker's.
0: Perfect.
1: And then it was a Lonsdale jeans factory.
0: It's a dying trade.
1: Yeah.
0: Sorry.
1: There's loads of random things in there.
0: Okay,
1: then it was a steak venue.
0: High stakes.
1: Yeah.
0: That's great. But it must be huge. Or is it like a few different places?
1: Yeah, it's four floors. So it's,
0: oh,
1: it's
0: four
1: a
0: floor.
1: Very
0: okay.
1: big place.
0: Sure.
1: But yeah, it's all on separate floors.
0: And just to mention, I actually wrote this down. as you said, Warehouse Arts Center, 30 West Street, PRH, 1QN. On QN, yeah. And that's quite close to Lord Street.
1: Yeah, very close.
0: Is it near the hotel where they had a jazz festival, the Grand?
1: Yeah, the Grand.
0: Close
1: so
0: enough.
1: It's not far from there.
0: Yeah.
1: Our old venue is about a 1 minute walk from the Grand.
0: I was at the festival in February, it was.
1: Yeah.
0: And I went to the Cooper's. I'm not sure if you were there that night or not. It was the night of the festival.
1: Yeah.
0: Sunday night. And, of course, Chris was all over the shop, as usual.
1: On the
0: floor. Doing about four things at once.
1: Yeah.
0: Some solo stuff. And so in terms of maybe I'm a little bit overly keen on social media, just so people can find out about it.
1: Yeah, of course.
0: Are you hoping to have... a fairly all-singing, dancing listing of what's coming up?
1: Yeah, definitely. So that's on the website.
0: Okay, sure.
1: On the events section. So everything that we've got coming up should be listed.
0: Right.
1: in a big line. I'm still working on getting them all done. It's a big job.
0: Oh, it must be tireless.
1: Yeah, all the main things are on there at the moment.
0: Are you doing other things besides singing or running this venue? Do you have a real job? I don't mean a real job, but you know what I mean, like other
1: forms of
0: income.
1: They're all music related. Sure. I trained to be a counsellor and I completed that last year, but I just found that the music was just taking over that.
0: I can imagine there'd be a lot of musicians you employ that would be in the queue for counselling as well.
1: I think that's what started it. Sure. I think I was serving people and talking to people and then trying to find the skills to make sure that I was talking to them properly. That's so
0: cool. Well, you need to be a bit of a pastoral care for musicians.
1: Yeah.
0: Yeah, I can't help but mention Andy.
1: Yeah.
0: Stati. How did you connect with Mike in the first, with Andy in the first instance?
1: So Harry Griffiths, the sax player, playing in the Amy band, and he passed on my details to Andy.
0: Oh, great. Good.
1: And then I went and did a rehearsal.
0: Yeah.
1: And I was in.
0: Are you thinking of doing, aren't you doing a gig up, coming up with him?
1: I can't remember when the date is now, but there's definitely one in the diary for. I think it's a Sunday in September. But
0: isn't it in Wales? Or is it local? Oh, that's fine. That's all fine.
1: I've got a very bad memory.
0: No, that's okay. if people don't remember things, which is often the case, especially when you meet so many people and you don't remember their name or you don't remember where you put their number.
1: Yeah.
0: Always, when you meet somebody, just hand them your phone. Say, put your number on my phone right now. And then you can figure it out later, Jim, you know.
1: Yeah.
0: But the thing is, it's such an exciting, for those of us that have bands, you know.
1: Yeah.
0: I've got all sorts of bands, 9-piece, different groups, big band, although I kind of leave it because of my association with Andy.
1: Yeah.
0: He's been asking me for music, you know, and I've given him a lot of stuff that's, he was sitting right there about a year ago. He'll go anywhere, that guy. Amazing, isn't he?
1: He lives in North Wales. He announces your songs.
0: That's nice.
1: If we play them, he always announces you.
0: I better buy him a drink next time.
1: Yep.
0: But, or two. But the thing is, finding a venue that's not a theater, because theaters are really expensive. You know that.
1: Oh, definitely.
0: You know, whether it's up in the Grand or the Capstan Theater here and just down the road, actually.
1: Yeah.
0: Part of Hope University, and then you got the Tongue Auditorium and the Music Room, which is part of the Philharmonic Hall. You know, those don't come cheap. And if you have a band, you want to do a band. Now, bands, as you know, can be reasonable about how much money they're going to make. You know, because they kind of understand it. But venues aren't reasonable.
1: No, I think we're trying to make it very accessible.
0: Yeah, and you have presumably big enough. I mean, I've seen a few YouTubes of Andy's gig there.
1: Yeah,
0: but it's hard to tell on the screen. Isn't it?
1: Yeah.
0: Because you never see the whole room. You just see where the band's playing or the bar or something.
1: But that particular one was our opening weekend and it was really well attended.
0: Yeah.
1: I was quite surprised, really, because I think it's a bit harder to pull a jazz crowd in at the moment.
0: Yeah.
1: Around where we are.
0: Sure.
1: And I was really pleased. It was really good.
0: Well, you know, have you liaised with the people that run the Southport Jazz Festival?
1: I haven't yet. No, I mean, I've spoken to them a little bit, and we've held some fringe events in the past.
0: Okay.
1: But it's definitely something that we should look to
0: doing
1: in the future.
0: Well, both Jez and his wife, Emma, who's a really great singer, by the way.
1: Yeah.
0: Emma Holcroft. They've been here. I'm only saying that because I think it's important for people to get their message across over the radio.
1: Yeah.
0: Or telly. Can you imagine that? Telly in the Northwest about jazz. Hello. What are the chances of that? But if people hear about us talking about stuff in Southport or wherever, it might be that, they didn't know about this at all.
1: Yeah.
0: Because they don't know about Southport, or they don't know about, like, jazz venues in Liverpool, for example, or Manchester. But when they hear it on the radios, it's kind of new for them. And so it's just another medium. You know, there's been a long history of music on the radio. And I don't mean just classical music, but pop music and people talking about it, And this show is on Spreaker, which is a SoundCloud, MixCloud.
1: Right.
0: And so anyone, if you want, you know, friends or whatever, they can just go on to the MixCloud. You know, I'll send you the link.
1: Yeah.
0: And if people listen to it that way, you know, I mean, those shows stay around forever, don't they?
1: Yeah.
0: Do you do much in the way of SoundClouds or, you know, sharing your music that way?
1: I haven't actually done that much. I mean, I used to listen to other people's things on SoundCloud.
0: Yeah, yeah.
1: Found it a really good platform for stuff. But yeah, I don't tend to share much of my own stuff. I think I'm just so busy.
0: Yeah. You're doing, in addition to this gig with the big band, with the Stats Heads, which, you know, when we do uncover the vital information of when it is and where it is, do you do other stuff? You mentioned Amy Band. Do they have like a website or anything?
1: Yeah, so we're on Instagram and Facebook, and it's Amy and the Winos.
0: Oh, that's right. Okay, thank you. Unfortunately, too close to the truth, maybe. how many Amy bands are there in the UK? It must be a lot.
1: Then there must be a lot. There's some really, really good ones out there.
0: Are there?
1: I love watching them all.
0: Did you know, or do you know, he left the band, Adam, the pianist? Adam Hutchins?
1: No, I don't think so.
0: Well, Adam is in the, another Amy band.
1: Yeah.
0: And he lives in New Mills. He lives kind of heading towards Derbyshire. You know?
1: Right.
0: It's not that close, but
1: no.
0: It's in the northwest.
1: Yeah.
0: And I think the band, they're all kind of from that area. So there must be loads of them.
1: Yeah, there must be. I mean, it's great music to
0: Can you Google Amy and find out all the Amy bands? I suppose one would be curious, wouldn't they?
1: Yeah.
0: To find out what the competition is.
1: The list must be really long.
0: I mean, you know, for someone who's, you know, she did a lot in a short amount of time. But what I was going to say is someone as young as she was, you know, as opposed to someone like Tina, you know, who was 83 when she died, you know, people had a full life, you know.
1: Yeah, but to have made the same impact.
0: Yeah.
1: You know, to have made a...
0: I mean, I know so many, I'm not saying that jazzers are necessarily the only people I value, but when they say things like Amy is the stuff, you know. Billie Holiday, whatever, Dinah Washington. Do you know her recording of Body and Soul?
1: Yeah.
0: Yeah, that's a tearjerker. That's a really emotional. Yeah. That was sort of towards the end, wasn't it?
1: And I Should Care is a nice one as well.
0: Was that with Tony Bennett?
1: I don't think so.
0: She did one with Tony Bennett, didn't she?
1: Yeah. Body and Soul was Tony Bennett.
0: Yeah. That arrangement and everything.
1: Yeah.
0: Oh, whatever. You know, I'm glad she did it.
1: Yeah.
0: She could do it. She could deliver it, you know. And my belief is that if the sound of the voice captures it, that's the main thing.
1: Yeah.
0: As far as the notes and all the ways they treat it, that's another thing. It's important. Mm-hmm. But it's just something about the sound of the voice, you know, that you can't... I mean, that's a given thing, you know. But anyway, thank you so much. Sorry, we have to kind of wrap it up here. Mm-hmm. To Stanley Turns... Hey, Jude! Of course, the jazz version. But thanks again for coming along.
1: No, thank you for
0: Ella,
1: having me.
0: And we'll have you again and certainly send your information so that we know where to come hear you.
1: Yeah.
0: Okay, this is Jazz Cavern saying, if you come to a fork in the road, take it.
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3: 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You can either make a one-off payment by Bax of £100 or set up a monthly standing order of only £8.34. 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That's 089299. And our bank account details are 65255654. That's 65255654. If you'd like more information or more details, then contact me, Steve Farragher, by emailing steve@l-c-r.co.uk. 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
1: 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So stay with us as the best are coming your way. Now let's move on to our next part of the program. Let's ask the expert. This is where we ask specialists in their field and benefit out of their knowledge and experience. So let's introduce Nahla.

0: and challenging, and this ticked all the boxes for me.
1: And how long ago was that?
0: So I started to teach in 2008.
1: 2008, that's a long
0: yes,
1: time ago.
0: Yes, many years.
1: And what's the most challenging part of this job? When you just started or...
0: So the most challenging part of the job for me when I first started was actually initially believing in myself that I could do this job. It's easy enough when you're training, you have somebody sat with you, but when you're in the car on your own, you need to believe that you can do the job, you can teach another person to drive, you can keep yourself safe, keep the other person safe as well. When I first started to teach, I found I actually needed to learn areas and roads, because this was something that I was not familiar with, which areas were busy, which areas were quiet enough for me to take a new beginner to maybe teach them like the initial junctions, moving off, stopping, etc. So that I found challenging, but it's fine. After experience with anything, you find the job gets easier and easier.
1: Sounds good. Were you always teaching in that area or did you just changing?
0: No, so my job before this was actually as a medical secretary.
1: Wow.
0: So I completely changed because I was pregnant with twins and I had two previous children. So I needed a job that was going to fit in with my children, school hours.
1: Flexibility.
0: So completely, yeah, completely like separate from my other job, yes. It just wasn't working for me being in an office.
1: Interesting. So you told us about the challenge of this, the part of this job. Mm-hmm. So what's the most rewarding part for you teaching someone?
0: Okay, so the rewarding part of this job is more or less every day. I feel this job is rewarding every day with every single person who I teach at whatever stage they're at. But one of the main things that I think I always remember and will always take joy in is when I get a new beginner, somebody who's never sat in a car before, somebody who's never driven before, the first time that they move off and they are driving on the road on their own, the joy that I see on their face just makes me feel really happy that, you know, maybe they've never thought that they were going to sit in a car. Maybe they never thought they'd ever get to a point where they're going to have driving lessons. So, yeah, that makes me really happy even to this day after so many years, yeah. And then secondly, when somebody's driving safely on their own without prompting, I know I've done my job. And that, again, is, like, really rewarding.
1: So do you think or do you find yourself getting more experience doing this job through the years?
0: Yes.
1: And how did that change you?
0: So I think initially when you first start doing, I suppose it's like any job, when you first start, you don't have the experience that you would have maybe after 5 years, 10 years. You learn as you're going along. And I think as a teacher, I find that I have a lot more ways that I can get my point across compared to maybe how I was when I first started teaching in the first year. So there's always a way to teach somebody in the sense of if they don't understand roundabout, I can find a way that will help them to understand the roundabouts. It may not be the conventional way. I may have to, like, you know, use a lot more visual aid, maybe get out of the car and show them if I have to. So this has just come with experience.
1: So different ways.
0: Yeah, different ways to teach, yeah, because sometimes just by the book is not always how somebody will understand. So you have to, like, learn through the job. How can I help this person?
1: And you could tell what's
0: yes,
1: this person
0: yes,
1: needs
0: yes,
1: more
0: yes,
1: than
0: yes,
1: others,
0: yes. After years of teaching, yeah, you know, yeah, you get experience.
1: So would you be able, if I ask you about the most common mistakes people will make, especially beginners?
0: Okay, so the most common mistake that I find when somebody comes to me when they're going to take a driving lesson is the number of hours that they're going to need on the road. People sometimes come and they think it's just about passing the driving test. My friends and family have done their driving in 10 hours, 15 hours. So they come with this misconception that there's a certain number of hours that they can do their driving with. But what they forget is driving's actually for life. It's something that you're going to do for the rest of your life, and you want to be safe on the road. So it's not about the number of hours that your friends have passed in. It's about you as a person. How long are you going to take to understand something? How long are you going to take to be able to negotiate a roundabout or a parallel park? So everybody is different, and I think it's just understanding yourself as a person and how you learn. Because an average learner may be able to do it within 20 to 30 hours, but between 40 to 45 hours, but a fast learner can do it between 20 and 30 hours. But a person who's a bit more nervous may take longer.
1: On average, how long, time and or days will that take when we talk about 20?
0: So it depends on how many hours per person, how many hours...

0: a person is having a week. Most people will have 1 hour a week because, you know, driving lessons are expensive and not everybody can afford to have more than 1 hour a week. So some people have two. So a fast learner can actually be test ready between 20 and 30 hours. So depending on...
1: 20 and 30
0: yeah,
1: hours.
0: So it depends on if you're having one lesson a week, then that's 20 to 30 weeks, isn't it? Yeah. And if you have, if you're an average learner, it can typically take between 40 and 50 hours to feel fully confident. And if you're a nervous learner, it could take 60 to 80 plus hours. So automatic driving can take less because you're not having to deal with the gears. So like I said, everybody is different. These are just statistics from the DVSA, but you know, your learning ability is your own learning ability. And once you're in the car, we normally have a list of things that you need to complete, like a record, and you will know from the record where you're at and how fast you're moving through that record.
1: You keep a track on
0: yeah,
1: on
0: you
1: it,
0: can
1: yeah.
0: keep a track, and family members can keep a track, you know, if, you, if you've got children who are learning.
1: Yeah, you mentioned the automatic cars. So is it better to learn as a new or beginner? Is it better to learn in automatic or...
0: So the choice is actually yours. You know, everybody has their own personal preference, whether you learn in an automatic or manual. If you learn in an automatic, what you have to remember is you will only be able to drive an automatic after you pass your test. If you learn in a manual, you now have the choice.
1: This is what they call the full license.
0: Yeah, yeah. So you have to just decide, do you want to be restricted to an automatic, or would you like to have the choice of either automatic or manual once you're passed?
1: So give us... tips about, or secrets about, you know, the parking and around the boats and...
0: Okay, so...
1: A few tips.
0: So basically, you know, anything that you want to learn on the road, the secret to, mastering anything is actually understanding what is to be expected of you. If you don't understand the road and you don't understand what the whole manoeuvre includes, it's very difficult to put that into practice. So first of all, I would always brief somebody how to do the roundabout or the parallel park. Once you understand this, then it's practice, practice, and practice, because practice will make perfect them.
1: So it's about understanding.
0: Because every driving instructor may teach like a parallel park slightly different. So it doesn't matter how you taught it. It's about how you're understanding it. If you're understanding which way to steer if something goes wrong. So this is why I always say, if you understand something, it will be easier for you to put it into practice.
1: Yeah.
0: And then practice will make perfect.
1: And how do you think parents can best support their teens?
0: So the best way to support their children when they're learning to drive is take them out for private practice. That's probably the best way if they have access to a car.
1: Okay, I was going to ask you. Yeah.
0: So there is information on the government website regarding this, but I can give you a couple of little tips. So the supervising driver must be at least 21 years of age, and they should have held a full driving license for at least 3 years.
1: And that should be, has to be just a... family member or
0: no,
1: could
0: it
1: be
0: could
1: any
0: be anybody. It could be anybody. It could be a friend, extended family member, as long as they're over the age, at least 21 years or over, and have held a license for at least 3 years, they can then take somebody else out. The car should be obviously roadworthy, and the car should have insurance, adequate insurance. So make sure they look into this, and clear L plates should be displayed on the front and the back of the car. But like I said, there is information on the government website regarding this, and all the points will be listed on there.
1: And what's the secret, or what's the tips of when you teach student the way to handle aggressive drivers?
0: Okay, so I always teach students not to react to an aggressive driver. There is a lot of road rage on the roads, and there can be. So the best thing to do is stay calm in that situation. Every situation will be a little bit differently. So I think if you can understand safety, keep yourself safe, keep the other drivers around you safe. So stay calm and just don't react to that aggression.
1: So do not react. This is the first.
0: Yeah, the first thing is don't react because you want to be safe. You want to keep yourself safe, and you want to keep the other drivers around you safe as well.
1: How do you teach the students to avoid distractions, especially with the phones and, you know?
0: Okay. So first of all, put your phone away. Put it on silent. put it away in your bag so it's not going to distract you when you're learning to drive, or even when you pass your driving test. If you are, if you've got family members who may be checking on you at a certain time in the day, say you're away for university, let family members know that you're actually going to be unavailable for the next hour or 2 hours because you're having a driving lesson. The other thing that I say helps to avoid distractions is commentary drive, which is when you talk about what's happening on the road in front of you. So if you can talk through what you can see and what you're going to do, this will actually avoid you being distracted from anything else that might be happening on
1: the
0: road.
1: You give more focus on the road.
0: Yeah, you'll focus more on the road, yes.
1: And what will be your advice when you try to manage someone who's nervous on the test day? Okay. Probably you're facing that so many times.
0: So nervousness is like a natural reaction to tests, to exams, and the driving test is no different. Driving examiners do know this and they'll always do their best to help you relax. There are a number of things that you can do to help manage your nerves. So I would always say when you're going to book your driving test, don't book it at the same time as other important stuff going on in your life. So if you're in school, don't book it at the same time as important exams. Make sure you get a good night's sleep. Avoid caffeine on the morning of your driving test. There are herbal remedies that you can take from over the counter as well. Breathing exercises I find always help as well. If you know, if you are nervous, be positive and avoid overthinking of what, you know, say, you know, avoid overthinking that I might fail. Be positive, stay focused on the day and always think of a good end result.
1: So those good tips and advice for nervous drivers,
0: yes,
1: and
0: yes,
1: all that. Will that include that if someone gets to the point start crying, frustrated and all that? Or just...
0: Yes, it can do. I mean, at this point, when somebody has a driving test booked, we should have worked through managing nerves. So at the point when they have their driving test booked, we should have maybe carried out a few mock tests so that they understand how the test would be carried out and be able to manage their nerves. And if not, then I would put other things in place where I could help them. Normally, I find if I pull somebody over and we have a really good chat as to why they may be frustrated or maybe why they're crying, we can normally get to the bottom. You'll actually find that, you know, when there's things going on in somebody's life, like life stresses, like, you know, a young mum maybe with young children, this can actually have an impact on how you perform on the day of your driving lesson or on the day of your driving test. So I always find having a good chat, we can normally solve things out. Yeah.
1: Now, can you tell if your student is ready for the test or not?
0: Yes, so I'll know when a student is really ready for the test because they are taking responsibility on the road without me much like having to prompt them. So if they're not making any serious faults or any dangerous faults on the road without much help from me, then that's a really good sign. I will also carry out a number of mock tests, and by them passing them mock tests without serious or dangerous faults is another indication that they're ready for their driving test.
1: Normally, you get to choose the date or the student?
0: Yes, so the student will choose the date, but it has to fit in with my diary as well.
1: Oh, okay.
0: But yes, driving tests, there is quite a long wait for driving tests at the moment. So I always work with my student to try and find one that they're not having to wait too long.
1: Have you ever had to take control of the car in emergency or that? You know,
0: yes,
1: students could make mistakes.
0: Yes, yes. Yes, I have had to. So if somebody is about to maybe move lanes unsafely or pull out of a junction unsafely, I will and may have had to dual that student. But what I'll always try to do is before that situation arises, I will probably prompt that student if I feel that they're about to make a mistake. If we are doing independent driving, which means they are taking responsibility on the road, I may let them about to do something and then I may have to dual because they're about to pull out or maybe move lanes. Maybe they've misjudged the speed of the car or they've not seen a car. So in this scenario, I would have to dual.
1: Obviously, that will be different from if it's daytime, nighttime, with the lights and all that, right?
0: Yeah, so I, at the moment, only teach during the day, but yes, if somebody is learning at nighttime, the lights might affect their vision. But when somebody's doing nighttime driving, the driving instructor would then talk through everything that they would need to know about nighttime driving, especially what you're saying about the lights.
1: Yeah. So, you know, some people always, you will always probably hear that Liverpool's the centers sometimes more difficult than other cities. Is there such thing, or they are all the same thing?
0: No, that is definitely one big misconception that I get asked about regularly. If you have one person who's failed, a family member or a friend has failed at a certain test center.
1: We heard that so many times.
0: This is like, that test center is no good. Everybody failed. But I will always say, if you've had enough practice on the road and you can drive confidently and safely, then it shouldn't matter where you take the test, because you should be able to pass no matter which test centre you go to. Obviously, nerves is the main thing that you want to manage, but yes, that's definitely a misconception.
1: Fair enough. So, if someone wants to benefit out of your knowledge and get more details and learn out of your driving school, how can they contact you?
0: So my name's Naila Akram, and I normally take messages or WhatsApp messages. So my number is 078-120-49234.
1: And you could answer?
0: Yes.
1: And book number?
0: Yes.
1: Like,
0: they can leave me a message or leave me a voice message.
1: Good, good. Finally, any final tips or advice for LCR FM listeners?
0: Okay, so I would always say to anybody, if you want to learn to drive, just remember driving is for life. It's not solely just for the purpose of getting a license. Driving will give you independence to travel more freely. Perhaps you might need it for your job, and you can do it. You just need to have patience when you're learning to drive, and you will get there at the end, even if it takes you a bit longer than maybe some other people around you who might have passed in like 30 or 40 hours. But yes, you can do it.
1: Good advice. So that was the end of our guest, or our expert.
0: Thank you.
1: Nahla Akram, the driver, school instructor, and the area near driving center in Liverpool. Nahla, thank you very much
0: for
1: coming.
0: Thank you very much for having me.
1: We hope to host you again and again.
0: Thank you.

0: Now, let's move on to our next part of the program, Local Heroes. When we talk about the city of Liverpool, we are talking about the city of local heroes, heroes who do not hesitate to help others to improve our communities and to make our city a better place for all of us. This is why it's our duty to host and thank those who take the extra step by helping others and making their communities proud. It's my great honor and privilege to host here in LCRFM a true local hero, Jackie Swanson from Squash organization on Windsor Street, L8. To tell us more about this organization and the noble work it does to improve people's life and to add the joy to our communities and neighborhoods. Jackie, welcome to our show.
1: Ah, thanks. Thanks for inviting me. First, I'd like to say that I don't consider myself a hero. I consider the heroes to be the funders, the fundraisers for the work that I do, plus the seeds and plants and insects and all the volunteers. They're all the true heroes of the work that I do in the gardens around Squash.
0: So the whole Squash team are heroes.
1: Yeah, and the whole Squash team, of course, yeah.
0: Fair enough. First of all, let me ask you, who did come up with this great idea of establishing such organization?
1: The organisation was established by Claire Owens and Becky Vipond, who are the directors of Squash. They do most of the fundraising and organisation of the activities. They first met while working in the Blackie as youth workers, and they wanted to develop a company that involved involved food and creativity and the local community to create projects and do better work.
0: Okay. So do you remember when it started?
1: I think it was in 2007. I think they were working together a long time before then, but they actually started, Squash in 2007.
0: And what about the name? Who chose the name?
1: It's because the name comes from, we always ask everyone in Squash what's their favourite vegetable. So I think at the time it was Becky, it depends. People have different vegetables at different times of the year that are favourites, but it was their favourite vegetable. But I also think it's a good word because it's a vegetable, it's a sport, it's a drink, and it's an action. So it's a lot of things in one word.
0: Indeed it is. So when we say squash on coffee shop on Windsor Street, some might think it's that regular coffee shop or regular corner coffee shop that have just to provide drinks and food for customers and neighbors and all that stuff. Would you tell us more about the organization and more about the activities you host and what you're doing for the neighborhood?
1: Before the cafe started, Squash were based in John Archer Hall, and they did lots of projects all over Liverpool based around food, arts, creativity and well-being. And then they sort of developed, they wanted to stay more on Windsor Street, and they developed the Grapes Community Food, where they brought, I came in as a horticultural lead, and they developed the Grapes Community Food Garden, which is in the back of a car park of an old pub, the Toxteth Seed Library Garden, which is at the back of Toxteth Library on Windsor Street, and started doing projects within the community. And we start, and then from that it became quite popular, and they wanted to sort of their own space, and they've always wanted a cafe and a shop, and through the work they managed to get a fundraise and get the money to get to build the Squash and Cafe shop, which was a community build which involved all the people that had been involved in the projects beforehand, helped design and create the builders created the building, but helped design the building, and decide what sort of things that could go on in there.
0: Yeah, I witnessed that already, so I've seen it. It's really good, yeah. So what inspires Jackie to help others?
1: I think I'm really inspired by nature and how it all works together, and it sort of helps each other, and like the bees and the plants and the insects and I think just being kind is the most important thing anyone can do, really. It's the best thing you can do is try and be kind. And that's what I believe in anyway.
0: Good. Would you tell us about the Squash 100-year neighbourhood vision?
1: So Squash has got a 100-year vision to make Windsor Street a better place to live in, to work in and to visit. And I think it's in about its 15th year now, and we're making slowly. We believe in slow food and sort of fast food. So we've managed to create the garden spaces and got the shop and cafe.
0: And that's behind the coffee shop.
1: We've got a garden up the Grapes Community Food Garden is at the up the road in the grounds of the back of an old pub which used to be the Grapes on Windsor Street. And the actual shop and cafe is built on what used to be council garages.
0: Okay.
1: They're quite close. It's only a couple of minutes. On the same street.
0: Oh, yeah. Okay. Yeah. So, from your point of view, how important is such organizations in terms of educating and improving people's life?
1: I don't know. I just think the work that Squash do and lots of community organisations is priceless, really. And to give people some sort of sense of belonging, be part of something, somewhere to be, somewhere to go, is really important. A lot of people feel isolated, and I think it's good. The best thing you can do is get people to come together and feel a part of something, or get to know each other better and feel get more confidence.
0: Yeah, it is a good thing. So, roughly, do you know how many people would normally benefit out of Squash services, per year?
1: Yeah, we have to do this for the funders. And I think last year, I think Becky said we there was about 3,000 people that we touched in some way or another. Each week we have about 20 people coming to the garden, and they garden, cook and eat together. And we also have a Soup It Forward campaign in a shop where people, if they come in a shop and they want to pay for a bowl of soup for someone else, they pay for it. And we get up to at least 20 people a week coming in and getting someone else. Yeah, for someone else. They pay soup for someone else, and someone can just come in and say, can have a Soup Forward, and So we're constantly trying to sort of help people to eat healthier food. All the food, I think 80 or 90% of the food in the cafe is organic, so it's
0: organic.
1: Really good organic food.
0: More healthy,
1: and
0: yeah.
1: Then we have quite a few things from the garden that we then make into teas and things like that. So it's locally grown as much as it can be.
0: So when you give us those figures for last year, do you see this is average, or are you seeing those numbers going up and down?
1: They're just going up all the time. I think
0: going
1: more,
0: up,
1: more
0: that's
1: people.
0: Good,
1: yeah,
0: good
1: we're getting
0: news,
1: more and
0: yeah.
1: more people coming in who really sort of. Need help with food or need to come together with other people.
0: That's a good thing. So, with all those services and activities you provide, that will require lots of effort and financial support. Do you think the local or the related authorities and organizations supporting you enough to continue giving? Or you think there is much more can be done?
1: We definitely need everything needs more funding. We definitely need more funding to help us do more work or cater for more people. The Becky and Claire, they're constantly fundraising towards to all different projects and overheads that we do. And we do a lot of fundraising towards other causes as well. So we'll always have some sort of charity or some cause. We do lots of events that we do. We're constantly raising funds for our Soup It Forward campaign, but also we always partner up with other charities or other organisations or needs.
0: That's a good thing to see other organisations helping with. Yeah. So another good project at Squash, which is called the Kitchen Gardening. Would you tell us more or give us more details about this great idea?
1: Yeah, so this is the Grapes Community Food Garden, which we started in the back of the Grapes pub in the old car park, and that was slowly developed. That's slowly developed since 2013. Yeah, so it's been going quite a while now, and it was a blank canvas when we first started, and it's a car park, so everything's in raised beds. We put a polytunnel up, we had a solar dome put up, we've made a pizza oven, we've got a pond, we've got loads and loads of raised beds and containers with everything. We've got plum trees, pear trees, apple trees, raspberries, strawberries, loads and loads of fruit and vegetables, and we meet there once a week, and people can come and garden or they can come and cook, and then we share a big meal together at this time of the year. We're harvesting as well, so we're harvesting all the things that we've got in the garden to then cook with, and we do a lot of seed saving as well. So for the library, we do loads of seed saving. So we're saving lots of seeds at the moment to then sort of plant next year. And we also do seed saves and seed swaps as well, where local growers can come along and swap and save seeds. And we're encouraging.
0: Oh, they could do that, swap seeds and all that.
1: Yeah, so we do it all the time. Each year we do it to encourage people to grow locally. If it's a locally grown seed, it's more resilient to that area and used to those conditions, so it grows better. So we're trying to encourage people, because everybody's told they have to buy seeds and it's a big rip-off, and you can save your own seeds.
0: It's a good thing indeed. So when you talk about different kind of seeds, is there something in particular that fits or suits this area or this side of the country? I mean, when the weather and...
1: Everything that we grow, and then we've saved the seeds. So there's quite a science to seed saving. So certain seeds will cross pollinate. So especially the brassicas, so a cabbage could cross pollinate with broccoli.
0: Oh,
1: so
0: broccoli,
1: we sort of avoid certain ones that are that can be difficult. But things like tomatoes, peas, beans, that you can really save them really easily because they pollinate themselves rather than cross pollinate. And we save lots of flowers as well because they're open pollinated. It's the way nature's naturally done it itself as well. So things do slightly change a little bit. But as long as you just think, I'm quite happy to grow a pea rather than it being a certain variety of pea, you're okay.
0: Yeah. So do you sometimes collaborate or work together with other charities or an organization, similar organization your organisation here in Liverpool?
1: Yeah, Windsor Street is a fantastic street. It's got over 20 different community organisations.
0: 20?
1: Yeah, based in Toxic TV, and there's some in Toxic Library. There's a few people in.
0: And a Fire Fit.
1: And Fire Fit, and also in John Archer Hall as well. There's everything from community potters to dancers to all different sort of community organisations that do really good work in the community, and we've got a really good relationship with lots of people on Windsor Street.
0: What's the hard part of dealing or collaborate with other organisations?
1: What's the hard part? Everyone's so busy doing their own thing. I think it's hard. It's other organisations. I think everyone's really busy doing their own thing and having the time, especially for
0: community programs
1: together. We have in the past done things where everyone's been involved, and we're hoping to do that again in the future.
0: So allow me to ask this. So you are a role model and living example of difference making, and here in Liverpool. So we need advice from Jackie to our young audience.
1: What advice?
0: Yeah, for our younger generation.
1: I'd say get out into nature, go and sit under a tree. Yeah, there's plenty of parks around here, and be kind to each other. But that's what I'd say.
0: And stay away from the phones, smartphones, and
1: put your phone down. And you don't need your phones. Just go and look at something for more than 2 seconds, and you don't need to swipe.
0: Good advice. So a word of thank you, who you will direct it to?
1: Say that again, sorry.
0: A word of thank you, who would you say it to?
1: Who would I thank? I thank Mother Nature.
0: Oh, sounds good. If someone would like to help and provide, you know, support to your organization, what's the most urgent need for squash?
1: We're always seeking funding, so if anyone can would like to fund us or come and see what would be interested in working with them with, but also land as well. You know, if people have got land that they want to try and develop, or people who want to have lots of people come to us for advice on what they could do with space they've got, and we just really like inspiring other people. I think inspiration's a great thing.
0: Good. What's the next plan or future goals for Squash organization?
1: Well, we've got the 100-year street, which we're sort of like...
0: Which has started already.
1: Which has started already. It's quite a thing to, you know... We're looking at working with younger people as well, because we're all getting on. So if we're going to keep going for over 100 years, we need some young people to come in, yeah, to come and get involved as well.
0: Younger generation to come and help and get involved.
1: We're hoping that the younger generation will.
0: Speaking of which, do you think the younger generation are more motivated to help others?
1: It's very hard because when you're young, they're all trying to get work and get jobs, and it's, you know, and they're all blinded by the fact that that's the most important thing, is to make as much money as possible. Whereas I think that they're realizing that to do something that they really love. And they don't have to make a lot of money out of doing it. It's, you know, if you love a job, you never do a day of work, so they say. So it's hard for them. You know, it's so hard for young people nowadays it's a difficult time.
0: It is the sad reality, yeah. So if someone would like to contact or get in touch with Squash, what's the best way of doing that?
1: Best way is to go on the website or social media.
0: Which is?
1: And the website is squashliverpool.co.uk.
0: Okay.
1: And there's Instagram and various other social media platforms. But I think it's just at Squash, or I'm not sure the name. So I don't do social media, so I don't know what it is.
0: I'm not really good at this.
1: But yeah, and just see what's going on. Just have a little website, look at all the things that we have done and what
0: all
1: we're
0: the activities
1: and
0: the
1: yeah,
0: whole
1: it's,
0: team
1: it's all
0: and
1: on that. There, so they could have a little look and see that, and then get into touch through the information on there.
0: Okay.
1: The best thing.
0: So any final word or message would like to announce here?
1: Yeah. The garden's open. Anyone's welcome to come. I wouldn't want thousands of people to come, but everyone's welcome to come on a Wednesday between 10 and about 1 to garden and cook together. If anyone wants to just come down and see what goes on, come and see. We've always got lots of events on as well. We do we sort of follow the Eightfold Year and do different
0: and
1: events.
0: And what's the opening time?
1: For the shop, the opening time is from 10 until 4, Wednesday to Sunday.
0: Wednesday to Sunday.
1: Yeah. And if they look at the website, or they can see all the different activities. So we do lots of events as well. We're sort of always doing events, solstice and equinoxes and things like that, going around with the seasons of the year. So there's always things on. Sometimes we do evening, open up in the evening and do things. And the space is also hireable for people's own sort of events and things like that.
0: Sides of the building.
1: Inside the building.
0: It's something to try, Steve. You should go give it a try there. So that will bring us to the end of this very enjoyable interview with the true local hero, Jackie Swanson, from Squash Organization on Wenzel Street, L8 Liverpool. Thank you very much and keep up the good job.
1: You're welcome. Thanks so much.
0: You see, that was easy.

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Shukran, gracias, thank you very much. From me, Imad Hassan. Until next time, stay safe, stay on LCR FM.

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1: And me, Edward Robinson. 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
3: Sorry, I don't have an answer for that.
4: Oh, I'm so glad school's done and you're ready to go with the boys a lot.
5: Yeah, and I'm so excited for it tonight, Jez. Are you?
4: Yeah, honestly, I really am. Lexi, are you coming tonight?
6: Well, what are you going on about? What's the Boise?
4: You really don't know what the Boise is?
6: Not the faintest idea.
4: Well, the Boise is Edge Hill Youth Club.
5: It used to be just for boys, but now it's for both genders.
4: Well, there's football,
5: art,
4: table tennis,
5: pool,
4: dancing machines,
5: and air hockey,
4: and lots more.
6: Wow, that's a lot of things. But who works there?
4: Lots of boss staff.
6: Well, how much is it to get in?
5: It's only £1 entry.
4: There's a tuck shop, which you don't need much for. It's all dead cheap.
6: Oh, really?
5: Shall we go then, Mummy?
6: Yeah, go on then. Let's go.
4: Come on, let's go.
7: Yeah!
8: Frank Griffith here. 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
1: Hi everyone, I'm Jo from Jobs Plus Toxteth. If you live in Liverpool late, you're out of work, thinking about a career change, or just need a bit of support, we are a local, friendly team who are here to help you with anything from CVs, job searching, applications, and interview practice. We also hold small community events to help people get out of the house, mix with their neighbours, and that helps them with stress and it eases loneliness. We've also got an amazing garden space and it looks beautiful this time of year with all the flowers in bloom and the Toxteth birds and the bees are loving it too. As well as all that, we can help you find training and connect you to real local opportunities. Plus, we've got guaranteed interviews with some of the biggest employers in the city. You can find us at 3 Kelvin Grove in Toxteth. It's just a short walk from Prince's Park Gates. We're open Monday to Friday, 9 till 4:30. You don't need to struggle alone. 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If you haven't got a pen, I'm going to say it again. 07 483 426 969. Or just search in Google Jobs Plus Toxteth and on social media. But don't forget, if you do get in touch, make sure you mention that you heard about us on Liverpool Community Radio. Hi everyone, I'm Jo from Jobs Plus Toxteth. If you live in Liverpool late, you're out of work, thinking about a career change, or just need a bit of support, we are a local, friendly team who are here to help you with anything from CVs, job searching, applications, and interview practice. 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We've also got an amazing garden space and it looks beautiful this time of year with all the flowers in bloom and the Toxteth birds and the bees are loving it too. As well as all that, we can help you find training and connect you to real local opportunities. Plus, we've got guaranteed interviews with some of the biggest employers in the city. You can find us at 3 Kelvin Grove in Toxteth. It's just a short walk from Prince's Park Gates. We're open Monday to Friday, 9 till 4:30. You don't need to struggle alone. 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If you haven't got a pen, I'm going to say it again. 07 483 426 969. Or just search in Google Jobs Plus Toxteth and on social media. 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
3: 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I realise £100 is a big ask, especially at the moment. 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In return for being part of Club 100, you'll get a framed certificate, an LCR mug, and the chance to be a guest on our programme, Kenny Ireland Discs. But more importantly, you'll get a warm, fuzzy feeling that you or your organisation is contributing to a worthwhile community project. You can either make a one-off payment by Bax of £100 or set up a monthly standing order of only £8.34. Donations need to be made to Kensington Vision, which is all one word, Community Interest Company via the Co-op Bank. Our SOR code is 089299. That's 089299. And our bank account details are 65255654. That's 65255654. If you'd like more information or more details, then contact me, Steve Farragher, by emailing steve@l-c-r.co.uk. Or you can even call into the LCR studio, 53 to 57 Holt Road, and you can also see what your donation is delivering to the community. 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

0: Hello, my name's Steve Farragher, and I'm here to explain to you all about the LCR Club 100. 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I realise £100 is a big ask, especially at the moment. 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In return for being part of Club 100, you'll get a framed certificate, an LCR mug, and the chance to be a guest on our programme, Kenny Island Discs. But more importantly, you'll get a warm, fuzzy feeling that you or your organisation is contributing to a worthwhile community project. You can either make a one-off payment by Bax of £100 or set up a monthly standing order of only £8.34. Donations need to be made to Kensington Vision, which is all one word, Community Interest Company via the Co-op Bank. Our SOR code is 089299. That's 089299. And our bank account details are 65255654. That's 65255654. If you'd like more information or more details, then contact me, Steve Farragher, by emailing Steve.
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Hello, my name's Steve Farragher, and I'm here to explain to you all about the LCR Club 100. 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

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You can either make a one-off payment, buy backs of £100, or set up a monthly standing order of only £8.34. Donations need to be made to Kensington Vision, which is all one word, Community Interest Company via the Co-op Bank. Our SOAR code is 089299. That's 089299. And our bank account details are 65255654. That's 65255654. If you'd like more information or more details, then contact me, Steve Farragher, by emailing steve@l-c-r.co.uk. Or you can even call into the LTR studio, 53 to 57 Holt Road. And you can also see what your donation is delivering to the community. Thanks very much for listening.

0: Indeed, still time to join the club and make sure that you do. Liverpool Community Radio 106.7 FM. Very good afternoon, good evening, good morning, wherever you listen to us. It is a new daily croissant for the 1st of September. Yes, ladies and gentlemen, we're into the final 3 months of the year. It's with me, Matthew Grant, between now and 12. Not on my own today. Michael's here. Hello, Michael.
1: Oh, hello, yeah. Happy You're right. Tuesday after the bank holiday.
0: Yeah, still warm.
1: Liverpool. Did anyone really notice the bank holiday?
0: Not really. I mean, it's just one of those days, isn't it? It's just another day. Yeah. Anyway, if you don't know who we are or what we are, well, Liverpool's only local community radio station on FM. We are Liverpool Community Radio. We're on 106.7 FM. 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And the show's New Daily Croissant, Monday to Friday between 12 and 2. First hour of the paper, second hour we have a guest. No guest today, how we got me and Michael. However, we're going to play an interview I did earlier today, literally about half an hour ago, actually, with Lee Butler. Now, Lee is, as you know, one of the top DJs. He's also the co-founder of the Reminisce Festival, which happens next Saturday. And Lee took time out of his day to talk to us and tell us about it, and we'll play that a little bit later. You can get in touch with us in the studio, 07761 908063. Our socials are Facebook, Liverpool Community Radio, New Voice of the City, X with LC on FM, TikTok and Instagram, we're on there. Don't bother asking the handles, ain't got a clue. I assume just put in LCR 106.7 FM and you'll find us. Anyway, I say so. Look at the headlines on the front of the papers. Michael, what's on the front of the papers over there?
1: It's on the national one. Yeah. And it's actually a story that they consider to be national because it is about something that you probably haven't thought of. I feel like everyone's heard of asbestos, but not this way of inhaling fine dust. Killer kitchen dust leading the eye. Victims' loved ones to receive higher compensation. This is relatives of workers who have died from silicosis caused by inhaling dust whilst cutting kitchen worktop stone are to receive fairer compensation payouts as new legislation goes to Parliament. So it's actually, I think it's a similar thing with the fine dust, that the way asbestos works is that that if you inhale quite a lot of it, it settles in the lungs and it's really small particles, small like the millionth of a meter, probably smaller than that. And over time, it causes inflammation in the lungs. But that's why it takes such a long time to develop a condition, because it may be there, not really seemingly doing much for decades. And then after a while, it sort of reacts and creates, you know, possibly even cancer or something like that. So I think silicosis might be different, because I haven't really researched this, but it might be quicker, but it's a similar thing, the fine particles, something you don't really think of with the kitchen worktops, do you? It's just, you know.
0: Yeah, no, I mean, that's it. And we were speaking off air before, and you know, those of a certain age, feel like myself, you know, when we went to school, schools had asbestos in it because they've been built that long ago. So, you know, you always sort of wonder, don't you?
1: All sorts of buildings did. They banned it, but it's only when disturbed, usually, that it creates a problem.
0: Yeah, absolutely.
1: Because
0: it
1: stays in place. You're okay. Yeah. So it makes me think about the abandoned buildings that I'm interested in urban exploring. There's often a mustiness. Is it kind of in the air slightly? Or do you have to disturb it?
0: That's I think that's just the mustiness is damping it. If it's an old building, then obviously, you know, it's going to have that smell to it.

0: Yeah. And they generally all do, because you go past the ABC cinema by Lime Street, and from the outside, there's the musty building smell that you, you know, that you get, because that's been abandoned since 1998. And yeah. So, but a lot of these buildings, they did use them in insulation of pipes was one, wasn't it, for asbestos a lot. So if you sort of cut through it, it'd disturb a cloud of it. But I think also, to make it seem a bit less alarmist, if you only have a low-level exposure, you're not working with it all the time. It's not as likely to cause problems if it's just a one-off, very small amount. But once it's sort of built up more and more, say if you're working with it all the time,
1: yeah,
0: which people were. Well, it's like you can tell when there's that sort of dust in the air. If a light goes through it, it actually lights up things in the air that you can't see slightly, and that's these sorts of particles that are in the air.
2: Yeah, that's it.
1: What's on the front of the Echo? Well, you've got both papers, haven't you?
0: Oh yeah, should we give you one of these?
1: I'll tell you. I'll take the Echo. You take the Eye. You have the National one. I'll take the Echo.
0: The Liverpool Echo.
1: Different stories on the front. A couple of sports stories. Everton ideal for US star Balogun. Everton would have been transfer deadline day to day. Everton are currently in talks to sign USA star Balogun. I'm just literally, as I'm speaking to you, I'm sort of refreshing the screen because there is a story on there. So they've agreed a £40 million deal to sign the USA international for Fallarin Balogun from Monaco with a medical set to take place today. So he played for the USA. He was the one who Donald Trump rang FIFA to get unbanned.
0: Yeah, how could he have that sort of influence? Like, who knows? The dictator says, you know.
1: Who knows?
0: See him. Ask. I want him reinstated.
1: You don't ask.
0: How can you do that in sport?
1: I don't know. Liverpool, I've come here to win the Premier League. Barcola delighted to sign for Liverpool and then link up with pal Hugo Ekitike. Main headlines, T-shirt clue and murder pro. Police appeal to identify victim was found in Stanley Park Wall Garden in a bin bag. That's story broke over the weekend. The body was found in Stanley Park. And police held a press conference yesterday and basically they're asking for information with regards to it. We'll probably talk about that. As well as that, yes, we play music from local bands. Been playing these for a bit now. Well, played them last week. Playing them again because they are good. If you're on Spotify, have a look at them. The Virants, V-I-R-A-N-T-S, Sam Milne and the gang. This is Pocket Rocky.

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4: 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We've also got an amazing garden space and it looks beautiful this time of year with all the flowers in bloom, and the Toxteth birds and the bees are loving it too. As well as all that, we can help you find training, connect you to real local opportunities. Plus, we've got guaranteed interviews with some of the biggest employers in the city. You can find us at 3 Kelvin Grove in Toxteth. It's just a short walk from Prince's Park Gates. We're open Monday to Friday, 9 till 4:30. You don't need to struggle alone. 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So why not call us on 07 483 426 969. If you haven't got a pen, I'm going to say it again. 07 483 426 969. Or just search in Google Jobs Plus Toxteth and on social media. But don't forget, if you do get in touch, make sure you mention that you heard about us on Liverpool Community Radio.
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6: Indeed, Frank's here at 3 this afternoon. He was meant to be live, but he's back next week live between 3 and 5. So do tune in. Liverpool Community Radio, 106.7 FM. It's a new daily course. I'm me, Matty Grimes. Michael's over there with you till 2, right into the papers. Go on, Michael. Away we go.
7: Yes, well, there is something that's a small story you can now apply to Britain's Got Talent via Instagram. So
6: what?
7: Well, you would have thought that... that you could do it in various ways. A bit like Big Brother. They used to have people send in videos. So nowadays, you'd be able to use your phone for that, wouldn't you? You know,
6: well, you would do, yeah. But
7: so that's kind of the same thing.
6: It's one of those. You look at it and go, okay, fair enough. But I thought Britain's... Has it gone past its sell-by date?
7: Well, Britain's Got Talent carried on into the 2020s, hasn't it? Whilst the X Factor has stopped. Only there's just been a story. And it was falling viewers in the end, because it used to get 19 million viewers at one point during the noughties.
6: Yeah.
7: When he was able to be nasty to people who, you know, he said couldn't sing, and there was all that element to it, as well as some of the stars it created, you know, like Leona Lewis. So even if you're not into it, it may have been a bit interesting because of that.
6: Yeah. But
7: now they're saying that the show could come back, and it's probably not going to be Simon Cowell who's the judge this time. They might go for people who are younger. Now, he's the one that owns the former, his company Psycho, isn't he? He's the one who owns... he created the X Factor because he was on Pop Idol and all that.
6: Yeah, I mean...
7: Or American Idol, I think, and then thought he's going to do his own version.
6: It was Pop Idol first, and then, obviously, then it went to American Idol. Then when it came back, they just twigged it around to become the X Factor. The only problem is, I wondered, back then when it was on, everyone was into it, everyone was right behind it. Now, I suppose as time's gone on, and you look at, you know, stories that have come out in the past, you know, and things that happened at the time. Today, a show like that wouldn't get on air because of some of the comments that the judges made. To me, it was one of those where the people were set up to ridicule.
7: Yeah, but that's the thing is that it's a so-called, I can say this, like a woke era, so they call it, which is the idea that the tone has got to be right, but it also stops the edgier content. So it's like a balance between that, whether, you know, was it a harm to that level? Because, it would, it could cause even psychological damage. If someone really believes that they could do well on that, and then they're used just for entertainment, they're put forward quite far into the show because they want to set them up to fail and have all the comments made, and they actually think, oh, we're getting somewhere on the X Factor, and all that sort of thing. There must have been cases of that happening. So now I think in the 2020s, they probably won't have so much of that element on the show. It'll probably be more like American Idol has been over the years or something, which is, you know, just something a bit more professional and so on, a bit like... So that wouldn't make it too different from The Voice, which they're still running on ITV, aren't they? They started on the BBC and ITV1 got The Voice.
6: Yeah, but The Voice, you can see where that's come from. Right. They, if you don't know the premise of The Voice, they are facing away from the contestants. So they can only hear them sing. They don't know what exactly they look like. They can just hear the voice.
7: So just going purely on that audition,
6: they're going purely on voice. Right? Yes. Also, as well, they have 3 minutes because hidden away out of sight, out of sight of the audience, is a clock that counts down. And the judges have to keep an eye, as well as listening to the singer, they have to keep an eye on the clock. If they want to turn, you have to. Once it hits 0000, that's it. Yeah. That is it. There's no second chance, and so on and so forth. That seems a fair way, didn't it? With X Factor, it was always a case, to me, in my opinion, it was a case of the first few episodes, they sort out those who wanted to be famous, who wanted to have the moment in the sun.
7: In a brief record contract, it would either get dropped after one album.
6: Not even a brief record contract. Yeah. In the auditions, it was those, do you think, do you know what? if we put this person on, our ratings will go up because they are, you know, the way they are. And to me personally, I think the production team thought, you know what, let's do this.
7: It's like Weakest Link, you know, yeah. It's a lighter form. There were shows like that in the noughties, which was that you could have a laugh at other people's expense sort of things. Really, the drama is what caused the ratings, maybe even in the higher end. So, you know, that's rather than just the seriousness of the talent contest.
6: True.
7: So was that what really drove the 19 million or so during, you know, the noughties?
6: I think people just got tired of it. I think people got tired of the whole format because... Yeah. You know, at the time, the charts were dominated by those that won the X Factor, especially around about Christmas time.
7: Yeah, and there was even a campaign, wasn't there, to say, we're going to get this Rage Against the Machine song to number one. And then the X Factor winner went to number one the following week around New Year or something. Yeah?
6: Exactly.
7: And I suppose you want to look at the good side of it, though, was although it might have decimated the Christmas number one for a while and replaced it with the... I actually like the Shane Ward song because that was original. That was actually an original song. You know, That's My Goal. He was later on Coronation Street, wasn't he?
6: Yeah.
7: Is that it did bring us a few interesting acts into the charts, as like Leona Lewis, for example, Little Mix, you know, so they were only there because of being put through the X Factor.
6: Exactly. So the question you'd ask then is, if they hadn't gone on X Factor, would they have made it in the music industry?
7: So Simon Cowell would have liked to have said no, it only came through that. They might have found a way through and got another manager or something, and their route was through the X Factor. I mean, we can't say for sure, can we? Because, like, would the Spice Girls have existed without... Well, they didn't have the X Factor.
6: Well, no,
7: they found a manager, sort of. They were put together. There were groups
6: Simon
7: like that.
6: Simon Fuller was the manager for the Spice Girls, right? Yeah. Now, Simon Fuller knew his way around the music industry. He had five young girls who wanted to become music stars, which they did, and let's not dispute that. You know, but he could see the potential of them together as a band. Marketed them the way they were. And he had all different personalities in the Spice Girls, we know that. But together it worked, and for that domination of, say, from 96 to the early 2000s, the Spice Girls were there. And they had massive, massive following. Still got massive following now. But that was before X Factor was even thought of. It was kind of
7: what happened before the X Factor is the record companies essentially, or, you know, people like Simon Fuller, they would create a group rather than it forming naturally. They said, we want to create like a girl group. We think this is going to be, you know, we've got Take That is really big. We're going to do something. We're going to make a female brand, you know, and brought people. It was almost like auditions. We're going to have you and we're going to have you. And it worked like that rather than them just all being mates beforehand and, you know, meeting in a pub and how it used to do in other. Yeah. So that's kind of like, that's the idea of the X Factor, basically, isn't it?
6: Yeah, we'll basically see what happens with it if it comes back, when it comes back, and how they work.
7: Because they don't have that much else on a Saturday night. So BBC One is still kind of going with Strictly Come Dancing, isn't it? How long will that go on for? Because that's like, they're still a big show on a Saturday night.
6: That'll still. That's due to start again very soon because emails have gone out already. Yeah. Ticket wise. Meteorologists have revealed the new names for the storms. Here we go. There's more than 40,000 suggestions were submitted by the public. Now, I noticed mine and your names weren't put forward. So these are the 12 storm names for 26-27, ladies and gentlemen. You've got Austin, Austen, Boello, it's even give you a little thing how to pronounce it. Boello, Chloe, Dano, or Danar, Evelyn, Finn, Gwendolyn, Heather, Ivy, Jade, Killian, Lachey, I think that's how you pronounce it, Miriam, Nicola, Olaf, no frozen jokes, please, Mike, I could see you, Phelan, Reuben, Sean, Theo, Vesna, and Wendo.
7: Yeah, so
6: storm
7: usually
6: names.
7: So usually, if it's doesn't usually get bad enough to go through all the alphabet, but yeah, I'm a bit Jack D about this. Obviously, you know, it's like we didn't used to give storms names just because, you know, like Michael Fish, you know, when he got it wrong, he said, don't worry about Storm Evelyn, it's not going to happen. So, you know, it was just.
6: That was way back.
7: Sort of adds to that feeling of that slightly apocalyptic feeling about everything, you know, with the climate change, the way everything feels like it. It's always felt like that, but actually giving storms names, I don't know, it feels like it's we're in crisis. Adds to that psychology of feeling like you're always in crisis all the time, slightly in the background. A bit like the Russian thing now, you know, this week. So,
6: there is that, but, I mean, it's nice that Storm's got a name. I mean, 40,000 people voted.
7: Yeah, what do you think it's... why do you think they do it?
6: Well, apparently the people can submit names to the... put forward suggestions in tribute to loved ones and favourite pets. People submitted names in honour of a five-year-old weather enthusiast, a much-loved Labrador puppy, meteorological pioneers, and Shaun the Sheep from the animation Wallace and Gromit. But the Met Office said the purpose of naming storms is also serious, as it helps people take notice, prepare and stay safe in severe weather. The three organisations have been naming storms since 2015, with the list running early September to the following August.
7: Yeah, like so, car regs come out in August as well. Like, so it's a negative thing, but it almost makes it like it's don't worry, it's just Storm Andrew, isn't it? You know, it's like, it's this negative, possibly life threatening storm in some cases.
6: Yeah,
7: given a nice sort of cute name.
6: Yeah, that's what
7: so I mean. That's what this feels odd as well.
6: Yeah, you've got to give it a name. Obviously, I mean, Storm Michael's got a ring to it. I don't think Storm Matthew has.
7: They used
6: Storm
7: to just Michael's. Report the weather. That's all they used to do.
6: Yeah, I mean...
7: Didn't name it.
6: You mentioned Michael Fish before, and the incident you're talking about is way back in November 87, it was. And he opened the thing by saying a lady rang up today and asked the weather centre and asked about these hurricanes coming over. No, there won't be one of those. And, of course, it was the obviously very strong winds the following day, which made him look... Anyway, let's play some more music, shall we? Probably find some more stories to talk about. Also, as well, I think just after one, play a couple of interviews out. One from Carol Decker from Tapau and one from the organiser, Reminisce Lee Butler. Coming up after one, after Ian Prazer did a beloved...

0: Part of Liverpool music, legendary Ian Prowse. I did it for Love Liverpool, coming to Radio 106.7 FM, New Daily Cross. I'm with Matty Grimes. Michael's over there. Just an interesting story that's broken in the last few minutes. Sir Keir Starmer's announced he's to stand down as MP for Holborn and St Pancras, a move that will trigger a by-election in the London seat. In a statement to the Camden New Journal newspaper, he said it's been a huge honour and privilege to represent the constituency for 11 years, but it would now turn its focus to international affairs. He stood down as Prime Minister earlier in the summer with Andy Burnham replacing him. So, that's interesting.
1: Yeah, it's about why that would be as well, because he's given up being Prime Minister because of, you know, the approval ratings, and Andy Burnham was able to get in and on that, you know, in the space created. So, but also just giving up the whole job as being an MP as well, and because he could have carried on doing that. So that the speculation is you know, was it too much of a letdown after being Prime Minister just to carry on doing that?
0: Well, I mean, I don't know. I mean, before that, he was Director of Public Prosecutions.
1: Oh, yeah, that was his first major big role. Yeah. So now he wants to carry on with international affairs, so it could be diplomacy. But
0: maybe.
1: Tony Blair tried to get involved in that, didn't he?
0: He did.
1: He did get involved in doing that.
0: And that's the thing. You know, I mean, he did, you know. He's done his term as Prime Minister. Obviously, we spoke about this a while ago, actually. We wonder what his next move would be. And obviously, stepping down as MP now gives him a lot more time to focus on, as he says in the statement, international.
1: He's got a lot of time free for when Grand Theft Auto 6 comes out.
0: I cannot imagine Keir Starmer. Well, then again.
1: Pre-order's gone in for 70 right. quid.
0: In a statement.
1: Just he steps down as MP.
0: In a statement, full statement's been released now. He said that he was ready to pass the baton to a successor. He added, I will now focus on other things that will be international affairs, including defence, security, trade, technology in a fast-changing world. I will also continue, as I've done for a long time now, with others to work on combat and violence against women and girls. That is an issue that matters to me hugely. It's work I started before I was an MP, and it's work I'm keen to continue after I'm an MP. So international affairs on one hand, and continuing my work on violence against women and girls on the other.
1: It felt like his when the way he was director of public prosecutions, it kind of he had this edge to him as Prime Minister. He was a little bit stricter on things. He actually, as if that influenced it. Actually,
0: yeah,
1: that work probably influenced these you know, things like banning smoking for everybody that was over the age of eight. Well, it will be over the age of 18. You know,
0: well,
1: gradually.
0: So
1: things like that came in during his tenure. It's called a tenure, isn't it? So the next speculation, which they haven't gone to, is in areas like that, the Green Party can do well in a by-election.
0: Well,
1: so
0: I mean, this is it now.
1: Or will it make a difference with Andy Burnham being a bit more popular?
0: It depends who wants to stand in the seat. It depends who the major parties have got lined up. You know, they may have someone who can, you know, they know can go there and win it. It's going to be a battle. I mean, I expect Camp being faced to be around. Maybe throw his hat into the ring. Or has been.
1: Well, it'll always be a chance for a bit more
0: exactly.
1: comedy, isn't it? Nationalising Adele nearly in the area she comes from.
0: But either way, I mean, you know, he's stepping down to obviously concentrate on things now. So it's going to be interesting to see the by-election results when the by-election happens. And who takes over?
1: Well, it's interesting, isn't it? Because Labour has managed to win. They won the last one, so it feels like they've swung up again with Burnham. But they were, you know, they were experiencing the worst losses ever with the unpopularity of Starmer and Green. And the Greens got that seat in Manchester and Gorton. So
0: That's the
1: thing. Nigel Farage hung on to Clacton despite Count Binface and none of the other major parties.
0: You wonder how long it takes, though.
1: Yeah,
0: one of these days, Camping Face will be in Parliament.
1: Well, you know, because that would be a huge precedent, actually, because it'd be like a huge no joke candidate has ever won. But that result in Clacton was the highest amount of votes that a joke candidate has ever got.
0: Yeah,
1: $10,000. So have you heard of Grand Theft Auto 6?
0: I've heard nothing but Grand Theft Auto 6.
1: Yeah. I mean, felt like that was all there was to talk about, mostly over the August bank holiday. It almost felt like a non-existent bank holiday. It was that,
0: right.
1: Which is that that a trailer was released. You call it that. It was actually 25 minutes of footage from the game, and it was actually added to Netflix. And so it revealed some of the storyline and characters. So I think you're going to be playing as part of a relationship or something like that. And the setting that everybody knows about anybody is roughly a parody of Miami and great, like, Florida around it. And it could be very interesting on the scale of it. It could go into areas of countryside, even mountains, despite Florida being flat.
0: Yeah.
1: So it looks, you know, it's going to be the biggest in-game world that they've ever done. And they've done some quite big ones. I mean, like Grand Theft Auto 5 had... it had Los Santos, but then it had a lot of countryside, but it felt small in a way because you only had this countryside on the one city compared to a game called San Andreas, if you remember that, in the noughties.
0: Yes.
1: There were three cities and there was surrounding countryside. It felt pretty epic. So obviously it's going to be big on that, but the storyline, people are saying, you know, because straight away you get immediately people are jumping on it and reviewing it just based on the footage they've put out. They're essentially saying they don't feel like it might be as edgy. They could tell any joke. They could put they used to have like sort of gang characters especially in San Andreas, and it was obviously full of all the language and all that. And
0: they're saying absolutely that
1: now, they think it's kind of been toned down or kind of changed based on what they've seen in the storyline. They feel like they might be too afraid to be as edgy, and they've always been, the whole point of Grand Theft Auto has just been to be rebellious and edgy, and the whole concept of it is to go and, you know, commit crime and, you know, all that sort of thing. So yeah,
0: well, you know,
1: but it's coming out in November anyway, and you can already buy it. Most pre-orders don't only charge you when it comes out, but actually, and I saw my mate do it last night, paying £70 for it. That means it doesn't matter what it's like. Millions of people will have already paid them £70 for the game.
0: It's a bit anyway. Like FIFA. When FIFA comes out, everyone wants to get the pre-order in.
1: Yeah.
0: I don't know. Speaking of football, a family was surprised after bumping into one of Liverpool's players at Asda. Dan Finn from Old Roan visited the Asda store in Aintree about 1:30 on Sunday. Oh, hello.
1: Yeah, the lights
0: have just gone on off.
1: Oh, really? Flashed?
0: Yeah. Quick, put 50p in the meter. anyway, moving swiftly on. On 1:30 on Sunday with his wife Nicola and their son Lewis. Dan and Lewis were at Anfield on Saturday for Liverpool's first home game of the season, a 2-2 draw with Nottingham Forest.
1: Yeah.
0: It was a frustrating performance from the Reds. It went behind twice as they continued to adjust to a large turnover of players and a fresh style of play under new manager Andoni Iraola. However, nearly all supporters agreed that the standout player was Victor Munoz. Why am I saying this? I hear you say, well... they were delighted when they spotted Munoz and his Spanish friends at the supermarket. Despite his lack of English, Dan said Munoz was very polite and agreed to take a picture with Lewis. So, speaking to the Echo, Dan said that they went to the game yesterday and they were walking into Asda with what looked like his brother and what must have been a few of his friends. They were walking around trying to find a trolley and realised you had to put a pound in it. See, footballers.
1: Yeah.
0: Anyway, you had to put a pound in it. Which he didn't understand. I spotted him and he was walking.
1: I don't know it either, to be honest.
0: Yeah. as he's walking in, my lad starts giving him a double look. He was just giving him a shout. He was dead polite. He was class act. And then we saw him a few times in the aisle. He was still dead nice and friendly. So in recent years, Merseyside footballers have increasingly opted to stay within more wealthy areas such as Formby, Crosby, or further afield in Cheshire's Alderley Edge. So Dan was surprised to see Munez, who also starred in Spain's World Cup winning squad there. Maybe he's just passing by, wanted the pussy. He said, I think that what has possibly happened is that he's Googled somewhere to buy things for the house and Asda's come up first. He was dead down to it. Sometimes you get a perception of footballers being a little bit above themselves, but he was just a young Spanish kid walking around Asda.
1: No, I wouldn't have even known who he was. Was I?
0: Well, you wouldn't have known. You wouldn't have known. No. I'd have done a double take. Yeah. I'd have been like, ah.
1: But that's the thing is that, quite a lot of celebrities, you don't quite know what they're going to be like, but they have to face to, they just, you know, they do ordinary things and go to ordinary places and exist in life. And sometimes it's like what happened when... the actress that plays Sarah Platt was approached in a petrol station. She didn't want to be filmed.
0: Yeah,
1: and an influencer came up to her.
0: She said, she's had a hard day filming, if you've had a hard day and you know she's had a hard day filming, she just wants to get home.
1: Wants to do normal things.
0: She may have been in since 7 o'clock, and it's been a long day, lots of scenes to film. And you think, do you know what? I just want to get home.
1: Yeah.
0: And you know, I've seen it a few times where, you know, people have said, no, I'm, you know, or they're doing something. That's fine. Just leave them be. You know, don't keep harassing them.
1: But you actually, yeah, because it's like an opportunity, but you're also, you're kind of, you're adding to that what they have to go through, actually. In terms of, they can't really go anywhere without being recognised, or maybe being, you know, someone wants to, it could be positive, or, you know, somebody wants to have something off them, or even get a picture or something like that. So he was, it was 10 years ago or more, but he was an influencer and just started filming it straight away and said, God, I've met Tina here. You know, yeah, Tina, say hello and all this.
0: But when you think
1: and
0: about
1: she,
0: it.
1: And she actually told him to sort of do one, essentially, is what we can say in an Ofcom station.
0: But, so, yeah. But if you know, but again, I will be in her corner. Yes, you know, she may have been recording all sorts of scenes all day, a long day. She's obviously stopped off to get petrol because the car needs it. She wants to get home. She wants to put her feet up. She wants to learn the lines for the next day.
1: Just people, you know, that's the thing. That's what makes you feel kind of guilty at approaching somebody, because you actually think you kind of want that. So you could try to be as polite as possible. You don't start filming straight away and say, I'm sorry, really sorry to bother you. It won't be. Or you could even make the choice of not doing anything at all, you know, even though, you know, it might be.
0: No, you're right. And it's one of those, if they want to, they want to, that's fine. But if they say no, respect the privacy. Genuinely respect the privacy. If they're out with the family, and I've noticed this with a few celebrities, you know, they put the families first. If someone goes up and has a photograph with the family, well, no, I'm having a meal with family. That's fair enough. You know what I mean? Our friends in America, Tom and Joyce, morning. How are you? They said, hey, morning, Matty and Michael. Hope all good in Liverpool. Yeah, it's not too bad. We're a bit overcast at the moment.
1: Yeah, but that's good as well, because it's been like the all heat waves over the summer, and it's actually nice and relaxing to have a bit of average weather. Over the bank holiday, it was a mud fest though at Creamfields as a result.
0: We'll talk about that in a minute.
1: Yeah, exactly. Because they can't be sure what weather they're going to get.
0: No, they can't. They've sent us a story as well. The article in the Governor of Florida. I'll have a look at that. Very interesting little story. Thanks for that, Tom and Joyce. We'll have a look at it. I'll forward it on to Steve as well, so we can have a read of it as well. So Creamfields. Yeah, that happened over the week.
1: Yeah, so I could have gone to that, but this is me feeling like when you get middle-aged like me, think you want to stay young. You think, I still listen to chart music, and, basically, you try to resist it. You try to not listen to Radio 2. You try to listen to LCR. And stay young, or Radio 1 or something, you know. But what I could have gone to was four nights of staying there in the camping tickets, which apparently cost over $1,000. Could have got it for free. Yeah. Car broke down anyway, as you know. No. So we couldn't have really done it. But there was a story, and it was in the Manchester Evening News, that one woman who paid over $1,000 decided to basically to get off, to leave the place, because it was just, she was stuck in the mud. Massive queues to buy anything, you know,
0: concert. Yeah, it's a festival.
1: And all the prices of, all the drinks and food and everything you have to pay. Because one thing that they don't do, and I was surprised at this, a bit naive. I thought, oh, it'd be like Glasgow, man. You can just come and go a bit, you know. Especially being neurodivergent like me, sometimes you need a bit of a break. You might want to go off somewhere and come back and all that. They actually don't let you back in without paying again. You can't go in and out, as you. I thought, I don't fancy it anymore. You've got to literally stay there for three or four nights, or what, you know. And you can't go home.
0: You can't. Once you leave, you leave.
1: So she paid over $1,000 and couldn't hack the mud, basically. There's such a history of festivals like that basically becoming like mudslides. You know.
0: Well, speaking of festivals,
1: would you do the camping? Oh, go on.
0: No, would I do camping? No, God no. Jeez. Speaking of festivals, two coming up next week. We've got Reminisce on Saturday at St. Helens, which I'm going to play an interview just after one with Lee Butler. And also taking place is Retrospective, which is taking place on the Friday beforehand. Yeah. That's the second year that's happened. And it's a lot of AT stars, Tapau. Who else? I believe Bewitched.
1: Oh, really? Yeah.
0: Are the headline act. On the Friday.
1: Well, they've done Chester Pride.
0: They have.
1: Yeah,
0: so, I mean, also, one of them as well, I didn't know was born in Liverpool. Right? The lead singer, it's a pal, Carol Decker, didn't know was born in Liverpool. And last week I did an interview with her. So what I'll do is we'll play the record that launched them, Heart and Soul, and then after that we'll play the interview from Carol, come back, and then we'll speak to Lee Butler about Reminisce.

0: The Retrospective Festival takes place at Shirdley Park on the 11th of September. That's the day before Reminisce takes place. Now, it's the second year that's taking part and presents some of the very best, very best pop acts from the 80s and 90s performing live on the stage and in St. Helens. Now, some of the bands that are there are Sybil, Nadine Coyle, Girls Aloud, M People, Pete Waterman's going to be hosting, Pat Sharp's going to be there with his party DJ set, and Rosala's going to be there as well. And one lady who is going to be there, if you remember, it's songs from the 80s. A lady who in the 80s appeared and took the pop charts by storm, Carol Declan Tapao. Carol, hello, how are you?
1: Morning, I'm very well, thank you. How are you?
0: Very well, thank you. So, Carol, first of all, before we get any further, we're just speaking off here. I didn't know you were born in Liverpool. We're claiming you're one of our own.
1: I've what they call a blown away Scouser, because my dad got a job when I was about seven in Shropshire, so we moved. But my mum was one of seven, so unfortunately, all popping their clogs. But I did have a lot of family in Liverpool. Yeah.
0: So we're claiming as one of our own. So Carol, yeah, thinking back to when Tapao first started, because when you came on the scene, everyone's like, who the heck are Tapao? And you know, the name for the start, not everyone was trying to work out where it's come from. And of course, your brand of music, especially your voice, which back then, you know, which in the 80s was a ballad. At the time, was a lot of ballads. A lot of people were saying she's very much a ballad singer. If you remember your first single, Heart and Soul, that was the title one, wasn't it?
1: Yeah. Well, we had success in America first, because Heart and Soul went to number four in the Billboard chart. So we were out in the States a lot, touring, and it was almost like people thought we were an American band that had been released over here, you know. But Heart and Soul had been released in the UK and was a huge flop. And we thought the label were going to dump us. And then, thank God, America took to it and it started to get heavy rotation on MTV. So it got re-released in the UK and it went to number four back home here as well, and sort of top five in quite a few places around the world. And so we got a reprieve, if you like.
0: Yeah, I mean, heck of a reprieve, because your follow-up record, Chan in Hand, was at number one. And back then, to get a number one record, you had to sell over so many songs. When you reached number one with Chan in Your Hand, what was the feeling for the whole band?
1: Oh, it was euphoric, because we were on tour with Bryan Adams at the time, and we were opening for Bryan in Europe. And, you know, you kept a close eye on what they called the midweek, which was the midweek prediction for the chart at the weekend. And I'll never forget China's chart positions. It went in at 43 and then it jumped to 19. So we knew it had legs, and eventually it went 43, 19, 5, 1. And it was just amazing, and we were jumping around and screaming when our tour manager came to tell us just before we went on stage to open for Bryan that we'd gone to number one, and we were keeping George Harrison at number two in the singles chart. And at the same time, simultaneously, our debut album, Bridge of Spies, from which all those hits came, was at number one in the album chart, and we were keeping Paul McCartney at number two in the album chart at the same time. So I was bigger than the Beatles for 5 minutes.
0: Indeed you were, that's right, because George Harrison had got my mind set on you, didn't he? And obviously you just kept them off the top and the album as well. But thinking back then, the 80s was a great time for music. And obviously, you know, a lot of people say, oh, the 80s was the best, and you'll get people arguing about it. When you think back to that time, you had to hit, Heart and Soul was big in America, but didn't make it in Britain. Was it a time you and the band thought, you know what, maybe we're not destined to be stars in Britain?
1: Yeah, for a short while I did. And that is weird, because I've got friends who have had bigger careers abroad than they've had at home. And it is kind of strange, you know, you can just walk around at home, nobody knows who you are, and then you go to, like, I don't know, Bratislava or something, and you're massive, you know. It's kind of weird. But to be honest, that was okay in a way. If we had to settle for being big in the States, that would have been a nice compensation, because it's a very, very good market and a huge country, you know. So it would have been all right, but it was very, very nice to get that reprieve and be a hit at home as well.
0: So who came up with the name? Was it you? Was it a band? You know, everyone decided it? Or was it just something they thought, you know, let's throw a wacky name out there?
1: It was me, because we had the album recorded, Bridge of Spies. We'd done that out in the States with Roy Thomas Baker. And me and my then boyfriend and my songwriting partner, Ronnie Rogers, we'd written all the songs and we were signed to the label. And the original lineup of musicians were employed by us on a production deal. So we weren't an organic band, if you like. We didn't really have a name or anything. You know, we were a project. And so we used to say, you know, the record label would say, you need a name. And we used to argue over it. And it's a bit like naming a dog. You know, you've got to think, if I shout that across the field, what's that going to sound like, you know? And so we couldn't agree. And then the label are saying, you've got to come up with a name. The album's out in like a month, you know. So I was back home at mine and Ronnie's flat in Shrewsbury, and the telly was on in the corner, and it was just an old episode of the original Star Trek TV show. And I just kept hearing this word, T'Pau. And I turned around and paid attention, and she was this massive character in the episode. And I just really liked the sound of it, the way it was spelled, and I just nicked it, basically.
0: Not wrong with that. I'm sure Star Trek were grateful.
1: Yeah, and the band, I've told this story so many times, the band, it was just the one they hated the least, so they agreed.
0: Well, that's the way it is, isn't it? Look, that's the name we're sticking with it. So, Obviously, you know, the 80s turned into the 90s, you still had hits then. Did you have a little hiatus in the 90s, or were you still performing as T'Pau?
1: No, I did take a break. I did a bit of acting. It was sort of long story, very, very short. You know, we got dropped by the label. Me and Ronnie broke up. Very tricky time. Everything that could go wrong started to go wrong. And I just took a break. I was out in the States for a while, just hanging out there with some mates. And then I did some acting, some radio presenting, a bit of telly, and just kind of kept myself busy. But I wasn't really working in music that much. I did West End as well. And then in the late 90s, I met somebody who started managing me, and he put a band around me, and I started working again. And then I met my husband, started my family as well. So, you know, by the late 90s, I was kind of edging back into it. And by the early noughties, the whole 80s renaissance kicked off. People always seem to think it's been the last couple of years, but I did my first 80s tour with Kim Wilde's Paul Young and Go West in 2001.
0: So how was it? Because You've worked, you know, you just mentioned there Kim Wilde, Paul Young, other massive stars from the 80s.
1: Yeah.
0: How was it working with them, you know, when you think about it? Because at the time you were all competing against each other in the charts.
1: Yeah, I suppose. I didn't really know them. I knew Go West because they were my end of the era. I didn't know Kim and Paul because they were the earlier part of the era. But we all used to be quite competitive, looking each other up and down at Top of the Pops, you know. And hoping somebody meet with an unfortunate accident as they approach the stairwell, that kind of thing, you know. Now, and has been for the longest time, it's just lovely. In fact, I was at Rewind Festival here in Oxfordshire on Saturday, and I was chatting with Kim and Roland Gift and Blancmange and everybody. Everyone's just having a glass of wine backstage and chatting. It's lovely. It's very, very nice.
0: Do you all realise how lucky you were when you think about it to have hits in the 80s and still be around today when you think about it? Because a lot of music dies away, a lot of bands disappear.
1: Yeah.
0: But you're all still here and you're still doing it. And the events like Retrospective and the one you played on Saturday are really good for you.
1: We do consider ourselves like, well, I can't speak for everybody, but yeah, because, you know, going back to the 90s, we were completely out in the cold. The whole... When we released our third album, The Promise, it did go top 10, but didn't have the same impact because he'd moved on to the Stone Roses, Oasis, the Prodigy. It was a whole different kind of sound. And so we were really out in the cold. So it took a good 10 years for people to say, you know what, I really love the 80s pop songs. I want to hear them again. So, it was a... It is. We do consider ourselves very lucky, I'm sure.
0: Yeah, and also as well, when you do these festivals, it's not just people who remember the 80s. They bring the sons and daughters along who may be in the 20s, early 20s.
1: Yes,
0: It's the first time they've heard T'Pau, or yourselves, and they're going, wow, what have I missed?

0: supported us. And so, listen, for our listeners, the album's called Be Wonderful. We toured in the spring. We had absolute rave reviews for the album. But you're right, it's hard to get radio play. But if people want to buy it, if they come to our website, topower.co.uk, we've done 1,000 limited edition colour splatter signed and numbered vinyl. So they're really collectibles, and also CDs and T-shirts and stuff from the tour. So if people want to buy the album, and if you want to stream it, right now it's just on Bandcamp, which is the nice streaming platform. So you can get it, and you're coming straight to me. It's direct marketing now.
1: Yeah, of course, have the middleman go straight to Carol. When you play,
0: absolutely.
1: Obviously, retrospective's taking place in Shirley Park, St Helens. Is this, yes. Is this the second time you've done it up there?
0: I don't think so. I think it's my first time there. I've done so many festivals, I've probably lost count.
1: No, I think you have actually. Sorry, it's my mistake. I'm just reading the blurb that Sash sent us. It's your first appearance there. But also, you're going to be with the likes of Boyzone and Westlife, Boyzone, yes, and Westlife, The Fizz. Yeah. You know, yeah, it's going to be a great little catch-up, isn't it?
0: Yeah, I'm good pals with Pat Sharp. I know those really well. And Boys Life, that's a funny combo of Boyzone and Westlife.
1: Yeah.
0: They're an absolute laugh. And of course, I know The Fizz very well. And Heather Small is lovely. She's absolutely lovely. We've done a couple of festivals together this year as well. So, yeah, it's all like, you know, we always say, I'll see you in a field somewhere when we part company.
1: The question is, you and Pat Sharp, who had the best hair?
0: Oh, Pat, definitely.
1: Sorry, I couldn't resist asking that question.
0: Stood because, straight up, yeah.
1: Yeah, because if people remember the 80s, remember Carol had the massive had massive hair, but also Pat Sharp, and you always said, who's got the best hair between the two of them? So when you go on stage, is it, you know, you look out and go, here we go again, and then you just go out on stage, perform, but you still get the same energy you did when Topow first started?
0: Oh, well, festivals are always a bit shock and awe because it's usually a really big crowd. So that's always incredible. And I have to pinch myself and say, can't believe I'm still doing this to this many people. You know, just did an amazing festival in Vienna, right in the middle of Vienna, which was just packed. And I'm just so lucky to still be doing things like that and do a lot of orchestral work at the moment. That's very popular. You know, get to sing my songs with big orchestras, that's lovely. But I'm very much looking forward to this festival because, again, it will be hooking up with some pals and everybody's having a good time. We need it, don't we, these days?
1: Exactly, and that's it. Yeah. And if anyone proves it, that you're the proof that stars from the 80s can still survive late in the 2020s. You know what I mean? Because people will go, oh, they're washed up. But you've never been washed up.
0: I will survive. No, the thing is, as you pointed out, if you don't get the mainstream TV and you don't get the radio anymore, people think you're dead. But as a lot of people know, there's huge individual markets out there now, masses. You know, my kids are into bands with huge followings. I've never heard of them, but they're off the scale on their YouTube channel. And, you know, there's all sorts of things going on out there in the world. And lots of us are just out there working all the time and still have a very loyal and fabulous fan base, which is why we were able to tour the new album this year.
1: Yeah, and that's it. And Carol, I'll give you a chance to plug the album again, how people can get hold of it. Go on.
0: Okay, it's called Be Wonderful. There's a lovely picture of me when I was about 10 on the front, which you'll love. And you come to topow.co.uk. So that's just lowercase T-P-A-U. topow.co.uk, and you can get limited edition signed vinyl, you can get the CD, there's a merch shop up there, and also you can, if you go onto the website, then you can see all the socials and keep abreast of all things Topow, and if we're coming to a town near you, because next year's our 40th anniversary for Bridge of Spies, so we'll be touring that original album again, so we'll be out and about next year.
1: Definitely, if you can get a chance to actually listen to Bridge of Spies, get a copy, whether it be CD, vinyl, or, you know, download, because it is one of those albums that you can just listen to again and again. It's not just Heart and Soul, Chan in Your Hands. There's other songs on there as well that didn't make the charts. It's just absolutely encapsulate the 80s.
0: Yeah, we'll be playing those on the tour. I want to tour the whole album in its entirety. And also on our merch shop as well, we have vintage vinyl, which I sign. And if anybody wants, you know, copies of the vintage albums, and they're available to buy and sign. And we do bundles and everything, you know, so it's all there.
1: Oh, that's good. One more thing. If Carol today spoke to Carol back then, and you know, if you could go back in time like Marty McFly and sort of go, you know what, you're going to be fine. Would

0: What would Carol back then say?
1: Oh, I don't know. Probably this too shall pass. You know, the bad times, they do, don't they? Unfortunately, sometimes the good times do as well.
0: I don't know.
1: I don't have any real words of wisdom or, you know, I'm just like anybody else. I roll with the punches and sometimes life's good and sometimes it's S-H-1-T, you know. So it's just like anybody else, really.
0: Yeah, ladies and gentlemen, if you ever want a reason to start getting through things, ladies and gentlemen, Carol Decker. Now, Carol, so you're playing the Retrospective Festival on the 11th of September at Shirley Park, yes. St Helens. Do you know the website for tickets?
1: Let's have a look. I've got the computer in front of me. That's the day after my birthday, by the way.
0: Oh, send cards now. Take cake.
1: Yeah. Let's have a look.
0: I think
1: you just put a Retrospective Festival into a search engine and it comes up.
0: Yeah, it does.
1: Yeah. Yeah. 4 for 3 ticket offers, all tickets. Yeah, I just put it into at Safari before you and I chatted so I could refresh my memory as to who I'd be working with, and it all comes up. It's all there for everybody to buy a ticket. Looks great fun, actually.
0: Well, people, get yourselves along there. Go and see Tapao and everyone else live. Carol, it's been an absolute pleasure speaking to you. Thank you for your time. I know you've got quite a few interviews lined up, and I appreciate you juggling around.
1: No, thanks, and thanks for letting me tell everyone about the new album. I really appreciate that.
0: It's a pleasure. Thanks for your time, Carol.
1: All right, darling.
0: Thank you.
1: Bye.
0: So that's Carol Decker from Tapao, who's taking part of the Retrospective Festival, which happens on Friday, the 11th of September at Shirley Park. You want tickets? RetrospectiveFestival.com. Reminisces the day after. We'll speak to the founder of that, Lee Butler, very shortly indeed.

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5: Indeed, so hello and Kel, well worth listening to. Liverpool Community Radio, 106.7 FM, New Delhi Cross, on me, Matthew Yards, with it till 2. And Michael is around, he's just outside. Anyway, as I did promise you earlier, thanks to Carol Decker for talking to us, the Reminisce Festival takes place this weekend, next weekend, at Shirdley Park, St. Helens. Earlier, I had the pleasure to speak to one of the organisers, Lee Butler. What we'll do is we'll speak to Lee, we'll go through the papers as well. After we play, and I was wondering what to play, because I was thinking Liverpool band, you know, do I play, you know, do I really go? But I thought, no, I'll just go with this one, basically. We'll speak to Lee on the other side of Spanish Caravan.
6: One, two, three, four!
5: The count as well. And Hoot Nanny. We'll speak to Lee Butler for Reminisce next.

0: So 25,000 tickets are almost sold out as hundreds of acts across nine areas head to St Helens for the Reminisce Festival on September the 12th. It's the adults-only festival with great vibes and a fab food, including TikTok sensation Spudman, who will be there bringing his tasty potatoes to the area for the first time. Reminisce returns for 2026 with another huge celebration of dance music, nostalgia, bringing together some of the most iconic club acts, DJs and performers from the 90s and the noughties for one unforgettable day in the sun. Set in Harden's Shirley Park, this is where old school anthems, hands in the air moments and feel-good energies collide with a crowd that knows every word, every drop and every tune. And a man that is behind it is a Liverpool club legend and probably one of the best dance DJs around, Lee Butler. Hi, Lee. Oh,
1: what a beautiful intro. Somebody make some noise. Jeez. How are you, my mate?
0: I'm all right, my mate. How are you?
1: I'm good, you know, all good. Busy, but yeah, looking forward to the big weekend.
0: Yeah, so let's start at the beginning then. I spoke to Steve a couple of years ago about Reminisce. When did you both come up with the idea and how did it come about?
1: Do you know what? We're blessed, Liverpool, this city in the northwest, but Liverpool is blessed with such an absolutely iconic rave scene in the 90s. Like, From the break of the scene in 1990 to the Quadrant Park in Liverpool in 90 and 91, 20 months in Bootle, to Cream 92, the State, even to the 80s was iconic with some of the early acid house from the late 80s, but the 90s in the State, Club 051, Garlands, Society, all these huge nightclubs, all the Buzz Club, the Paradox, all running together at the same time, full. And our 90s rave scene was absolutely just, I think, better than any other city in the country. And then we had the noughties too, which was equally as big, but not quite. So there's a generation of old school ravers like no other. And me and Steve, I had this bubbling idea. I just knew. I was like, do you know what? There's so many generations that now have got children. I mean, now even further along, 12 years into the festival, people my age, you've got kids and grandkids, and these kids have been brought up listening. The amount of young ravers that know, not only do the older generation know it and the generation below that, but the one below that, there's 18 and 19 year olds that can sing you every word to Three Is Family. They can sing you every word to Cheating and Telling Me Lies. They can tell you every word to Robin S's Show Me Love. They can sing every word to Brothers and Sisters, and they weren't born. And we're very blessed to have generations that live the scene or brought up listening to it. And I just knew, do you know what? We need a place to go. For those that miss the scene and those that want to relive it, that don't go out often anymore. And that's sort of what was behind the initial idea.
0: Yeah, I mean, you know, 12 years ago it started. And, you know, here you are 12 years later. Did you just really expect it to grow year on year? Or did when you and Steve set it up, did you think, do you know what? We'll give it a go. If it works, it works. If it doesn't, it doesn't. We've had a scene.
1: Yeah, I had good faith in it as an idea. I did, because of what I've just said. Do you know, I've been doing big gigs for a while, so when we first did the festival 12 years ago, it was only two arenas and it was only 3,000 people. And year on year, it's grown. We've added arenas. And what we're passionate about doing is still keeping that really homely feel. That's so important to me, that it's tough as the festival grows from 3,000 to 20,000, 25,000, keeping that really organic feel, because these people love Reminisce. It's their big day of the year. Lots of the older generation, it's their only day out on this scene. They get the kids minded, or, you know, when they put their heart and soul into that day. And so we want to keep that sort of homegrown feel about the festival. You know, it is still us that build it. It's not a big corporate organisation. It's us, me, Steve, family, friends, a team of people that build the whole day. And I think that's what's important to us, is that we keep that real sort of homely feel about it.
0: Yeah, you do, because when you look at it, I've seen a couple of videos on social media, you know, I think over the last couple of weeks, you've been pacing it out, you've been setting everything up. And, you know, it's one of those, you can see the dedication that goes into it. I mean, it takes a long time to set up the whole stage, doesn't it?
1: Oh, it's a massive job. I mean, hats off to Steve, you know, he's the event manager, and, you know, he builds that site with his team and all the team, and it's the same team that's built it from day one. They're all so passionate about it, and I think that's what shines through about the festival. It's like, it's the clubbers' day out. It's their day, and like, should we just go, we'd put our heart and soul into making sure that we can deliver the best day for them people that we possibly can. And it is hard, it's tough. And, you know, especially in the climate now, it's not easy, but, you know, it's worth it.
0: Oh, yeah, it absolutely is. And, you know, look at some of the acts you've got on, especially if you remember Liverpool music from the 90s, the dance scene, Entrance, Fats and Small, K-Class, Oceanic. You know, those were, at the times, if you were old enough like me to go out and about in the clubs, those are the ones that were being played by the DJs and yourselves, and people were just, the dance floors were absolutely bouncing to it.
1: As I said to you, do you know, generations that live that scene in that moment, like myself, do you know, in the 89, 1991, 92, 94, them really early years when the whole sound and the scene was brand new to us. We hadn't grown up listening to it. It was fresh. And your K-Classes and your Oceanics and even DJ-wise, Jeremy Healy and these people that were really iconic in the scene. And then, you know, there's others lesser known that are really big, like Together performing Hardcore Uproar, a really unique rave anthem from 90 that those who were in the scene would know. Fergie making his debut this year, he was like groundbreaking in that scene. So whether it's your bigger poppy ones like Entrance, who've had commercial crossovers, or some of the really underground, you know, even to your pop ones like Venga Boys, as much as lots of people go, oh, I don't want to see the Venga Boys, 3 o'clock in the afternoon, the main arena, 12,000 people, you can't move. So there's, you know, that the ones who don't want to admit they like them, they're all in there hiding away listening.
0: Yeah, that's the thing, isn't it? Also, as I said in the intro, in my opinion, this is just my humble opinion, you know, one of the best club DJs around, one of the best DJs in Liverpool is yourself, Lee. When you go on stage in front of the crowd, do you still get the same buzz you got when you first started DJing all those years back?
1: Yeah, absolutely. Even more so than ever now, for the sense of, you know, what my journey's been like, you know, through recovery, getting to the place where I'm in now, where I'm really, like, fit and healthy and I can take in the moment, really. So, like, I'm much more in the music now, you know, and I get much more nervous now than I used to then, especially at a big day like that, because, you know, we put our heart and soul into that day, so, you know, making sure you play the right stuff and it gets a good response. You know, there's no better feeling.
0: Yeah, because you do put a lot of work. Also, as well, you know, the listeners don't know, Lee is a breakfast presenter on In Demand, which Lee runs with Steve. You know, 5 days a week, he's doing breakfast show 6 till 10. So in the run up to this, you're doing your show, and then you've got Reminisce.
1: Yeah, it is. It's a hard working couple of months, really. Getting up at 5 o'clock in the morning, as you probably know, it's not the best experience. But, you know, I love entertaining people. I get a chance on In Demand. We set this station up because we wanted the station for the city, a station that, you know, I was at Radio City for over 20 years. I had no say in the music in the end. You know, I'm playing Little Mix, Justin Bieber on repeat, and I've got no say in it. And I knew Liverpool wanted a radio station that played Liverpool music, and I get a chance to do that, and I'm very, very, very, very blessed to be able to do that of a morning. But it is, you know, I'm not, what you hear on the radio at 6:30 compared to the mood I'm in at 5 o'clock when my alarm goes off are two very different things.
0: Oh, we've all been there, Lee. We know how that feels.
1: I know.
0: You wake up and go, oh man, we'll just get on with it. So, I mean, In Demand as well are going to be broadcasting on the Friday and on the Saturday live. How does that work? Because I assume you've got an outside broadcast bus there that you can feed back.
1: Yeah, we've got our big bus. We've got all, you know, all our tech kit and our tech team all set up. So you can listen to the festival. You can watch the festival. You can pick which arena you want to see. You know, if you go onto our website, it's dead exciting for those who can't make it and can't be part of the atmosphere. You get a chance to listen. You get a chance to watch it online and hopefully tease people to come next year.
0: Oh, absolutely. And also as well, Lee, when you think back, when you first started out DJing, as you said, you mentioned it earlier, you know, you've gone through recovery, you've gone through all that, you're in a great place now. Did you ever think when you first started out that 30, 35 years later, you would be doing a festival for you know, people who remember the 90s and the noughties?
1: Do you know, you're right. I was a spark in 1988. I'd left school, didn't know what I wanted to do, went to UBA College, done me City and Guilds electrical installation, and I was climbing under floorboards, but in 88-89 I started climbing under floorboards with a big ghetto blaster on my shoulder, banging out all these big, what other people said, repetitive beats, And that was what changed for me then. You know, like once that scene kicked in, 88, 89, 90, and I downed fools, and I was up and down the country at illegal raves, and the scene went with it, and everything that went with it. And at that point, 35, 36 years later, you wouldn't think, would you, that the scene would still be so big and strong. But that's the power of the 90s, and that scene, it meant a lot to that generation, and they still like to have their day.
0: Oh, yeah, absolutely. And you've only got to look at Reminisce, 12 years on, the event's going massively. 25,000 tickets are almost sold out. So where are the ticket sales at, Lee? Would you know at this moment in time?
1: Yeah, we've got less than 5% of the tickets left for the Saturday. ReminisceFestival.com, all set to sell out over the next week. The weather's going to be beautiful that weekend, so we're very lucky there with Mr. Rain. Friday in the Field's brilliant. It's our second year at Retrospective. It's a bit poppier. It's a beautiful atmosphere. If you're into your pop fix, we've got Sybil, we've got T'Pau, China in Your Hands, Heather Small from M People, Moving On Up, Cypher Sore Eyes, So Excited, How Can I Love You More. We've got Pat Sharp, Pete Waterman. Then if you love your rave fix, In the Woods, we've got Reminisce Classical performing all the big rave anthems. Rosala's there. Christine Blonde, Love Shy. It's a very more intimate, much more laid back. It's a little bit older. Friday's amazing for Retrospective. So if the Saturday's a bit full on for you, come and join us for it on the Friday. We're dead excited. The Friday's still on sale, retrospectivefestival.com. And we're not far away now, so we're super excited.
0: Yeah, as you would be. I'd say we had Carol Decker on last week talking about Retrospective. When you mentioned a couple of names there, Pete Waterman and Pat Sharp, two of the biggest DJs of the 80s.
1: Not half. You know, when I met Pete Waterman, and we'd done a little interview with him in the Field, he got his inspiration, believe it or not, from me dad. So he was like, I love your dad, Old Your Plums, incredible. He said, I used to watch your dad DJ. He said he used to go and see him when he was playing his early Motown. And his... So, it's like... What a guy, Pete Waterman. So down to earth as well, and responsible for like some of the biggest 80s acts ever.
0: Yeah, he is. That's why they call him the Hitman. Pat Sharp as well. He's a legend. Still got the hair, hasn't he?
1: He has. Yeah, I know. Yeah, lucky him.
0: I agree with you on that one. Lee, as well, do you know at the end of it, right, and you finished and the last act's gone and you, Steve, get to the last of it and you're with your wife and the kids and, your grandkids. Do you just sort of take a massive sigh of relief and go, done that again? And then the next day you go, oh, man, we've got to do it all again.
1: It's very mixed. It's a very mixed build-up and it's a very mixed day because it's so important to us that it goes well. Like... It's everything to us. All I want out of it is people to enjoy it. My experience is bottom of the list. I'll go, I'll play, but the stress of the day and the worry and making sure there's no incidents and everyone stays safe and that all the arenas go off well and all the acts perform and everything for that day to go well, it's a lot of pressure. And so be able to relax and enjoy it's hard. So there is a big relief when at the end it goes well. You've got through the day, there's been no major problems, and you can go, the next day, the biggest reward for me is to go online the next day and see lovely feedback. And that's not easy in a generation of moaners nowadays.
0: Yeah, right there.
1: It's not easy. When you've got 25,000 people, you can't please everyone. But when you go online the next day and the majority of the feedback is people having a lovely experience, that's the biggest reward.
0: Yeah, absolutely. And, of course, in-demand breakfast show going from strength to strength. When you're getting the Sony Award?
1: Yeah, that would top it off, wouldn't it?
0: It would, mate. It would, I mean.
1: Yeah, I think we're going to win the Crosby Herald Award or the Mersey Mart.
0: Oh, I thought you might have won the Echo Award at least. Lee, I mean, just remind the listeners again how they can get tickets. I say 5% of the tickets are left.
1: Listen, last chance to dance on the Saturday. It really is. ReminisceFestival.com. Friday in the Field with the likes of M People, T'Pau, the classical orchestra and the choir with your rave fix. RetrospectiveFestival.com. Come and do the 2 days. I dare you.
0: Now, there's a day. If Lee Butler dares it, you've got to do it. If you're listening and you've got Friday and Saturday free, get down there. You don't know what you're missing. And you get to see Pat Sharp.
1: There you go. You can't beat that.
0: Lee, it's been an absolute pleasure. Thanks for your time,
1: so
0: mate.
1: Much. Lovely to join you.
0: And you, mate. Speak to you soon. Cheers, mate.
1: See you soon. Bye-bye.
0: Bye-bye. And thanks to Lee from Lee Butler there for joining us earlier. Really good to chat to him. Again, with Reminisce and indeed, a lot of work that him and Steve and the rest of the team put into it. But it's not that. When you think of Lee, you know, the journey he's had, and he's you know, he's been through it. He's come through the other side, and you know, he's been so successful doing what he does that, you know, you got to take your hat off to him. Reminisce is indeed going to be popular. As we said in the interview, there's about 5% of the tickets left. Almost 25,000 people are going to be there. Make sure you join them. Reminisce.com.
2: And the one on Friday as well, which is...
0: Retrospective, which is retrospectivefestival.com as well. Tickets for that still available. That's the Friday, the 11th. That's the one with Carol Decker, Pat Sharp, Pete Waterman. Yeah. And with... Reminisce. You've got Overload E17, Liberty X, Entrance, Fat and Small in the Fezzy Pop era. Gok One will make a happy return. Good old Gok One.
2: So it's a week on Friday.
0: Week Friday. Yeah. Okay. Also, and the regulars such as K-Class, Entrance, Oceanic, Bass Hunter, Julian McKnight, Dave Pierce, Jeremy Healy, John Please Women, Tall Paul, and so many more playing across the 12-hour party. Get yourselves along there if you can.
2: So it does go into the evening and night hours.
0: I think it starts at 12 and finishes at 11.
2: I think I'm going to try and get there as well, because I've just had my car break down somewhere into the back of me, actually. Ooh. So it might be harder to get St. Helens. It might be worth the 40 quid Uber that it's going to be to hang around and talk to people. Like, at least
0: 40 quid?
2: That's what...
0: Priced it up?
2: Well, I'm woolly back, aren't I?
0: Oh, yeah, true. You've got to take into account £4 penalties, haven't you?
2: Oh, yeah, well, that. Oh, yeah. Oh, go over the bridge. Still got to pay it. You got to, and if you forget to pay it, you know, that's the thing. The Runcorn Bridge thing.
0: It should be a lot of fun.
2: The next day.
0: Should be a lot of fun. Also, thanks as well. A lady who puts a lot of work into it as well, Sash, who is the PR for it, who always drops us a little text, Sasha Cox. Thanks, Sash, who set up the interviews for us.
2: Yeah, they're really good.
0: It's actually always good to talk to them, but I'd say it does take place. Right, play some music. We'll come back and talk some more, find a couple of stories to talk about. Let's play another one from the Virants. If your name's Carolyn, this one's for you.

0: They've got an album coming out, excuse me, later this month. Make sure you get on Spotify and listen to it. The Virants and Karen, Liverpool Community Radio, 106.7 FM. Excuse me, New Delhi Quest, somebody, Matty Grimes, Michael's over there with you for another 10 minutes or so, then we're going our separate ways. What have you got in the paper, Michael, or what have you got to talk about?
1: Well, one thing, I'm not sure if it's been a story in the paper, it's an entertainment one, following the Channel 4 broadcast of the great ADHD myth, but there's now been 10,000 Ofcom complaints about it, so... And I saw a bit of it.
0: 10,000 complaints?
1: Yeah, so it sounds like a record amount. The amount, usually when people are not that happy with something, only like a 1% or 5%, I don't know, something really ridiculous like that will actually do anything about it. I suppose it's easier now. You just write an email, don't you, or something. Say, oh, this is terrible because, you know, but it's because the programme kind of... Really, in the night, like in like skirting around, it was sort of denying the existence of attention deficit hyperactivity disorder in the way that you know that it's now.
0: But we've had this conversation. We spoke about it last night, week on WTF.
1: Yeah,
0: so. You know, it is a recognized neurodiverse
1: condition.
0: Some people may play on it, right?
1: Yeah. But that doesn't just write it off
0: because it's a recognised condition. And, you know, it takes a long time for it to be diagnosed because there's lots of things, forms to fill in, so on and so forth.
1: Yeah, there's a backlog as well.
0: Exactly.
1: And I don't even know, you know, if that is, it's being made a little bit more difficult to do because of the, you know, because these sorts of programmes are playing into the idea that, you know, it's giving someone's use for the welfare bill sort of thing rather than just, you know, but when there's genuine cases of neurodiversity and people do need support, so it doesn't, you know, and then you have a program like this that actually it isn't a requirement then to have two sides presented in it because it's kind of like it's an opinion piece airing on national TV, but not really. You know, saying that it's an opinion piece, that's the thing as well. It's presenting one side, one idea. So is that kind of what's wrong? Do we need a diet like of ideas? We need to get balance in there? Somebody who has that has another view?
0: Well, I mean, there is that, but is it scaremongering? Yeah. Is it saying that did this program sort of say that, look, you know, ADHD is there, but it's not as bad as people say?
1: Because people are saying things like that, you know, oh, it didn't seem to exist before 1960, did it? Like someone from Reform said that.
0: See, we don't know.
1: But because it wasn't diagnosed in the same way, but it's still... Van Gogh was said to have had autism. I think what it is has always been around, but the way in which it's being recognised now has always changed. But instead of saying, oh, well, actually, it can't have been around because... the analogy given that someone gave was very good. Just because Pluto was discovered in 1930 doesn't mean it wasn't there before that.
0: No, exactly. And when you think about it, if you went to school with a child with someone who was maybe, you know, uncontrollable or they'd label it naughty kid syndrome, right? But you don't know at the time whether or not they had ADHD.
1: No,
0: back then, you don't know.
1: It's difficult to concentrate rather than willful rebellion because it's actually difficult to take in that stimulation and getting distracted, getting disorganized. Some of these things make it hard in school, college, the workplace, don't they? And that's where the disability of it comes in. You find it more difficult to actually do the things that are needed to be done that some people just see as... obvious common sense or something, easy comes easier to them.
0: But that's the thing.
1: But now we're starting to recognise it. They're saying, "Oh, but you're just trying to get out of the workplace, aren't you? You're just trying to make it easier, you know, rather than recognising that it is something that needs support."
0: Yeah, absolutely, it does need support. And I say programmes, you know, like that, whether it was made to educate, made to scaremonger, made to be controversial. We don't know.
1: So now it's the new version of being controversial with Channel 4 is just to go against a progressive view and present that argument rather than the other way around, which used to be controversial to have a more progressive view. So they've put forward really a more right-wing hypothesis about it. That's the idea, you know, the idea that It isn't what, you know, it's just behavioural. It's just maybe it's societal even, you know, that sort of...
0: Was that on Channel 4 or Channel 5?
1: It was on Channel 4, yeah, so I should have really...
0: So basically,
1: the deeper argument.
0: The host was NHS psychiatrist Dr. Max Pemberton.
1: Yeah.
0: A 60-minute film looked at the modern life, the increase in medication prescribed to children, where the lifestyle change may serve an alternative to the drugs. There was a backlash from ADHD UK, strongly criticised the programme. ADHD UK filed a formal complaint with Ofcom, stating the show invalidates a medically recognised condition and deepens public stigma. Channel 4's response defended the documentary, stating it was part of their remit to stimulate public debate and challenge conventional medical views.
1: Yeah, which is what they've done there by saying, oh, this ADHD thing, it's not really a thing. And that's the debate. And is it a thing? And that's the debate that they've stimulated.
0: But the question is, will Ofcom, which way will Ofcom come down?
1: Well, that's why I was wondering, is there a need for balance? Because if you're watching indiscriminately something, like, and it's supposed to be, it's kind of got an authority as a documentary. Say you watch Panorama on BBC One, it's supposed to be, like a balanced representation of something rather than an opinion piece. But we're also getting used to more right-wing-based channel opinions on channels like GB News and Talk, kind of opinion-based news, aren't they? Or, you know, it comes from a slant, but it's not necessarily labelled, but when a documentary is shown on Channel 4, it could come across as authoritative and not, essentially, it's Dr. Max Pemberton there. It's actually his personal perspective. It's a hypothesis that, and it's not counterbalanced with an alternative view. And yet they make a big deal that the BBC should be doing that, for example. You can't have, Panorama isn't meant to be an opinion piece, or a Dispatches programme, is it meant to be an opinion piece?
0: Exactly.
1: But this one does come across as if it is essentially an opinion piece.
0: Well, so we'll see what happens with that. Right, one more record from us, and then we're going to say goodbye. This is Bannis and the Best View in Liverpool.

0: It's a gentleman who's been in a couple of times on Michael Swerdlow show with him and Edward Banners and Best View in Liverpool, Liverpool Community Radio, 106.7 FM. New Daddy Cross, me, Matt Grimes. Michael's over there. He's actually a really nice guy. Really, he's made it big in America. He's from Liverpool, now lives over here, but is still a massive hit in America. And I did know Someone to You, which is another one of his tracks, was using the Karate Kid, the remake. I didn't know that.
1: Oh, right, yeah.
0: I didn't know that until someone told me. I think it was Tom. It was actually Tom and Joyce that told me the message in. Right, that's it. We're done. Thank you very much for your company. I'm back here tomorrow at 12. For the Wednesday one. The show's repeat tonight at 6:10, 6 tomorrow morning and over the weekend as well. Thanks to Carol Decker. Thanks to Lee Butler as well for taking time out of a busy schedule. It was his first day back from holiday, so obviously he's doing a breakfast show, so he was up very early. Taking time out to talk to us. Thanks, Lee. Really appreciate it. Yeah, well, you know.
2: That early, 5 a.m. he has to get up.
0: Yeah,
2: well,
0: yeah, 5 a.m., yeah.
2: I struggle with this one.
0: Yeah, I know.
2: 12 to 2.
0: Exactly.
2: So that's why I'd be a day clubber then.
0: Exactly. That's the thing, isn't it? You sort of look at it and go, I mean, we've all done it, but, I mean, Lee does it 5 days a week, so I appreciate Lee taking the time. Michael, thank you very much, mate. We shall reconvene again next week. As I say, shows for me at 6:10, 6 tomorrow morning. Stand by. Don't know what's following us at 2 o'clock, whatever it is. It's going to be great. Thanks for your company. And we'll see you soon. We'll leave with Joseph Locke and goodbye from me and Michael. We'll see you soon. Bye.
2: Bye for now.

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1: Hi everyone, I'm Jo from Jobs Plus Toxteth. 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It's just a short walk from Prince's Park Gates. We're open Monday to Friday, 9 till 4:30. You don't need to struggle alone. 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

Hello everyone and welcome to Liverpool Community Radio. My name is Alice Haston and today I'm presenting to you The Conversation. So today we're going to look at some politics, we're going to have an interview in. So from the first show, if you remember, we had Steve Radford. Today we're having Alan Gibson. We're going to interview him and we're going to ask him some questions about his ward, the Oral Park ward. So he is just in the next room and he'll be brought on shortly. Last time we had Steve Radford from the Liberal Party and he was talking everything about HMOs, everything about doing his ward. And we're going to discuss some of the same problems today, but what is Alan Gibson doing for his ward and what are the differences? But first, I just thought we'd look at the general politics news, as this is The Conversation, the show by me, Alice Haston, on Liverpool Community Radio. So if you're listening in, you want to hear all things politics, this is a little show run by me. And right now, I'm going to run you through everything to do with Andy Burnham's first week in power and what has he done since. So this is an analysis by Chris Mason. So what Andy Burnham's first week in power tells us. So Andy Mason, the political editor of the BBC, has said we are on borrowed time if we don't get a move on. Angela Rayner, the former deputy minister who is back in the cabinet this week as housing secretary, told the BBC's Today programme on Friday. It's been quite a week at Westminster. Keir Starmer's departure as prime minister seemed rather a while ago, although the fledgling Burnham administration has been seeking to find its feet and make a decent first impression at the same time as many to try to do the first in his job. He's been an early pattern in these early days and an early morning nugget of news dropping from number 10. So on Thursday, which was just over a week ago, it was business rates in England, and on Wednesday it was bus fares in England, on Tuesday it was VAT cut on electricity bills. So he's done quite a few things. He's cut the bus fares, and I think what a good thing he's done cutting the bus fares, because for someone like me getting the bus, I'm paying more than £2 is just ridiculous just to get somewhere. So I think putting the £2 cap on has been really beneficial. Cutting the VAT and electricity bills, with reports of this money is coming from the scrapped digital ID scheme. I know this was a very unpopular scheme to begin with. So again, cutting electricity bills, especially for the older people come October, is going to be something that's going to be quite beneficial. So he's done a lot in his first week of power, and after his second week, he continues to try and build more things. And I think one of the good things from my perspective is he is communicating better than the former party did. So that when Labour was in power last with Keir Starmer and the Conservative Party was in power, they didn't communicate quite as well.

Season points to Andy Byrne being more sharp, more nimble than his predecessor is setting out, and this is, of course, according to this BBC article with the political editor Chris Mason. So it points to Andy Byrne being more sharp, more nimble than his predecessor in setting out what he's attempting to do. Now, is he the cost of living Prime Minister? And that's something, you know, reach out to Liverpool Community Radio, what do you think? Do you think he's doing a good enough job? Has he won our favour yet? Conservative leader Kemi Badenoch's alfresco speech and news conference on a rooftop in central London on Thursday was a tacit acknowledgement that the political terms of trade have changed. So Kemi Badenoch teased the new Prime Minister over his informal style. He seems like a nice guy and glad he's got a sense of humour. But she said, is that it? She's asked, adding he is behaving like he's still the Mayor of Manchester. He is now the Prime Minister of the United Kingdom. So Badenoch is already criticising him, saying that he's not acting like the Prime Minister and he's acting like he's still the Mayor of Manchester. Now, do you think this is true? Is he doing enough things for the country? I think he's done quite a bit, in my opinion, so far. But only time will tell. He's got big plans. How is he going to do these things? I think one of the things I'm on the edge of not agreeing with is maybe is he going to drill in the North Sea? And if you're looking at these wildfires we're having, this massive heatwave, and the amount of heatwave deaths, maybe we should be criticising. As much as, you know, drilling in the North Sea could heat millions of homes, it's going to create a detriment future that is going to continue to have such horrible heatwaves and continue to climate crisis rather than, you know, solar power, which will fuel the country for years. So it's worth considering, and this is why I'm looking at all of his policies and all the things he's done recently. You know, as much as I've said he's done some good things, in my point of view, that's something that I don't think is, you know, maybe it's good in the short term, but in the long term, I don't think it's going to be something that is worthwhile for the future of the country. I think we should be investing in solar panels and more things like this. So what do you think? Do you think drilling in the North Sea is a guaranteed win? But on the international front, Andy Byrne has renewed America's permission to use British airbases for what are called defence strikes on Iran. Now, this defence stance that he's took, do we think this is a good idea? You know, British airbases, he's letting America use them. Tehran is claiming those bases are now legitimate targets. So now Iran is saying that they can target these bases, considering we're allowing America to use them. And with the conflict in the Middle East escalating, the oil price is spiking again. I hate to say it, but it is, and I've noticed it recently. I remember only a few weeks ago the petrol prices came down, and it was, I think it was around 144 at my cheapest for a bit of petrol, but I'm looking now and it's around 160. So since the last show, we've had the petrol going up and down, and it's been a month since the last show. So the last time I spoke to you guys, it was Starmer had just stepped down and we were like, is Burnham coming into power? He did indeed come into power and he's done many things since. So it's worth, you know, considering his stance on all these things. And we should definitely critique him, but also we should commend the things that he's doing, because for the people of Liverpool and for everyone listening, some of these things that he's doing will benefit us. The bus cap will definitely help people get around because they were going to go up. And it is possible speculation as well that the Merseyrail is going to be nationalised and brought into public ownership. Now, what do we think about this? I think this would be a good thing, because for me, getting the train's quite pricey every day. And then even if I get the bus, which is a bit cheaper, I'm glad they put the cap on, because without that, it would have been Merseyrail prices just to get one way on the bus. And, you know, sometimes it can be up to £5 on the bus. I do think Merseyrail do run a good service sometimes, but in my opinion, I think maybe it's better it's coming into public ownership, so hopefully the prices can be brought down. But that is still in conversation with the council, and that is up to the council, who will try and buy this back from Merseyrail, and hopefully this is something we'll see in the upcoming months. It's very political, that kind of thing, and buying a big company and bringing it into public ownership, but it's something I hope will happen. But since these announcements from Burnham, we've also seen the introduction of Number 10 North. Now, there's been some funny things on social media recently with Number 10 North. I've seen one woman who said, oh, Andy Burnham's brought Number 10 North, but my wedding was supposed to be there. And she said, Andy Burnham, you need to give me some compensation. And you know what? He did comment and said, noted. He commented on her TikTok and he

said he'd noted it. So a lot of people are coming at him being like, oh, number 10 North, I'm glad it's coming up north. But there's some people who, the venue that he's using for number 10 North, were planning to have weddings in next year. So it's quite something, it's something that has made me laugh, seeing that TikTok on social media of that woman who said, oh, I was meant to have my wedding there. But I think at the end of the day, at least one, I'm surprised Burnham's responded. It really shows his social media strategy is something he prioritises, which shows that his communication is key. But another thing that I think is important is that it's about time, you know, the north of England, something that's so close to Liverpool, has the Prime Minister in it. You know, not everyone should be going to London. London is not the, you know, the whole country. The people of the north, the people of Liverpool and Manchester matter. So it's about time he came up here and seen our problems, walked around these streets of the north and seen the problems. So, but is it beyond symbolism? So the article that I'm currently reading, which criticises Burnham, says, and beyond the symbolism of having a Prime Minister office outside London, in practical terms, can Number 10 North actually achieve? So can Number 10 North actually achieve anything? How much clout and authority is it given? And just how often will senior ministers be there? And the biggest question, I think, how much will it cost? Now, the figures haven't really been revealed yet for the actual cost of Number 10 North, but it's something we should consider. You know, as much as we want this symbolism, where's the money come from, which is what we're asking everything, really. But another question Raynor has put, Angela Raynor has acknowledged, and she's promised to build 1.5 million homes by 2029. Do we think Burnham's going to keep this pledge? Now, something I'm going to mention shortly with Alan Gibson, who is going to be coming in, he is going to talk about, I'm going to ask him about HMOs, because our last guest, Steve Radford, talked plenty about HMOs in his area and the issues and how his leader, the Labour, his role as leader of the Liberal Party is tackling HMOs. And I will ask Alan Gibson, how are you tackling HMOs? Because it's something I've seen online, in Facebook, in the community groups, and within the people talking to people. It's something people worry about, you know, council houses, housing, it's a crisis. And, you know, it's politics is one of the things that it needs to sort this problem. The people in power that we have trust in should be looking into this. So while I go and find Alan Gibson so I can ask him all these questions, I'm going to put on some adverts and a little track for you.

0: to keep you in my life.
1: Hello and welcome back to Liverpool Community Radio. That was a nice little song there by Sam. So this is The Conversation with Alice Haston, and I have my guest in today. So this is Alan from Your Party. If you want to tell us a bit about yourself and what you do.
2: Yeah, I'm the councillor for Oral Park in the North End. I've done loads of things in my life, I think 18 different jobs. Straight after school, I worked in the post office in 1971. Went off to university because I just thought it might be a bit of an easier life than being a postie. Worked in a toilet factory, tea factory, and then settled on teaching as a career and started writing children's books. And I wrote 75 kids' books, and they took me to 70-odd countries around the world. So I think it just shows, you know, like, I grew up, you can tell I'm not a Scouser by birth. I grew up in Crewe. And, you know, my dad worked in a toilet factory, and education took me all around the world. I mean, it doesn't get better than that.
1: No, it doesn't. So you are one of the leading councillors of the Your Party.
2: Yeah.
1: And you sit on the council, so do you want to tell me what you do on the council and what your day-to-day life is?
2: Yeah, well, obviously I'm retired now, so I can work basically full-time in the interests of my community. I'm leader of our group. We've got three councillors, two in Garston, one in Oral Park. To defeat Labour in its heartland, I think, is fairly notable. I won with 77% of the vote in a ward that 5 years earlier had been 82% Labour. And I think that's a sign that people were discontented with the record of Labour in this city. And probably more important, there was a real battle in Garston. And our two candidates defeated Labour there, even though they threw all sorts of scurrilous lies about particularly Sam Gorst, one of our councillors.
1: Mm. Yeah. So, one of my first questions for you is, what are you doing for the people of the Oral Park ward? So, when I asked this to Steve Radford, he kind of broadened out the question to what him and his councillors are doing. So, if you want to let me know what you, your councillors, and what are you doing for your ward particularly?
2: Yeah, well, I mean, citywide, we're just putting together our manifesto, Liverpool for the Many. Right at the heart of it will be things like apprenticeships, council house building. We've banged on about the lack of good quality social housing, people being forced into these rabbit hutch rooms in some HMOs. I saw one in the Wirral where they were having 22 people living in an HMO and only one kitchen to share between them. Now that is starting to be a major issue in my ward. We've just renovated the local park, and it's been about 25 years since much has been done to Devonfield Gardens. We've had all the railings replaced, had it repainted, the gold badges replaced of the City of Liverpool, all the furniture done, you know, so, and we're getting new trees put in. The big battles in my ward, one of them is traffic congestion. Oral Lane Bridge is a nightmare, and it's been failures of planning over decades, and we're trying to sort out how to improve the traffic. That is a massive issue, and the other issue is the HMOs. They're the two biggest issues.
1: Yeah, so with the traffic issue, so right now there's loads of traffic works going on. There's traffic in Rice Lane, which I've seen is very bad. I've been stuck in that myself. So what are you exactly doing about this issue? How are you tackling it? Which councillors are you talking to, and who are you challenging?
2: Yeah, well, I took the initiative at getting a meeting with traffic management. The biggest problem we've got is that they built Oral Park as a box of housing. They built three new estates a few decades ago, didn't put in a single relief road out, so everything goes over Oral Lane Bridge, or you have to go out by Southport Road. So I brought together the Labour councillors, mostly Labour councillors in Walton, who were affected by Rice Lane and by the bridge. The big problem came because of clean air legislation. Now, this was welcome because the pollution's horrific. The trouble is, it reduced a de facto arrangement of four lanes. It never was four lanes. People ran it like four lanes. But it was turned into three lanes with just one going northbound. And problems of signalling, of how the lights work, of the reduction of a lane, has led to increased congestion on the bridge. So we're having our second meeting soon. I've had a community meeting with about 70 people at it, and we're just trying to get some sort of alleviating measures, you know, because as it stands, this was an instruction from the government, which makes it very difficult over the clean air. Mm. But there must be things that can be done. So one of the things I've suggested is maybe we could pull the railings back, slightly to so we don't get blockages with two cars on the brow of the bridge. Another one is getting cameras on top of the bridge, because now you get people. I was sitting at lights the other day, and a driver overtook about four cars and went over the bridge on a red light, and it causes mayhem. If we can reduce them, it helps, but we need a comprehensive plan from traffic management for the whole of the North End, because Rice Lane is just as bad, and the works on the corridor at the moment are causing havoc as well.
1: Yeah, I've seen myself, I've been stuck in the traffic right up to sometimes even Walton Vale because of the traffic by Rice Lane and the Sainsbury's. And
2: I beat the bus. I got off the bus out of frustration the other week at Sainsbury's.
1: Yeah.
2: And I walked up to Linwood Road quicker than the bus could get there.
1: Yeah. So with this, so especially with the bridge that you were talking about, so you're thinking about maybe getting cameras in to stop people doing it wrong. What do you think the timeline of, like, you know, getting this congestion down would be?
2: Well, I'll be able to say with a bit more authority after we've had the second meeting, but obviously, as a council, you want it done tomorrow. I mean, I actually live in one of the most congested roads right by the bridge.
1: Yeah.
2: So I'm at the epicentre of these problems. Money is a massive issue. The budget for traffic management is low, is poor. And, you know, it's like being Sisyphus pushing a boulder up the hill.
1: Yeah. Yeah, I really get that. So with that in said, so do you think the work could take place at night time maybe to prevent daytime traffic? Would that be a suggestion?
2: Yeah,
1: or I hope so. Do you think there's going to be long time works on it, or do you think it's something that'll be changed in a different way?
2: We've got to get the money from the budget to get the works done first.
1: Yeah.
2: Hopefully we'll get something out of next year's budget, and then it can start. But yes, anything that can alleviate it by nighttime working and the rest, because Oral Lane and Moss Lane are two of the busiest roads in Liverpool.
1: Yeah, and it doesn't help the traffic on Rice Lane. They're working on it in the daytime, and that causes all the backlog, which might go all the way up to Oral Park at some stages.
2: Absolutely. No, very often you see that it's backed up all the way from the Black Bull right the way down to Sainsbury's, bumper to bumper. I mean, if I can, I go round the back way now. You know, when I drop my grandkids off in Sefton, I choose my routes very carefully.
1: Yeah, I've found that for anyone looking out for...
2: Dunwich Bridge is as bad.
1: Yeah.
2: The other thing, I mean, the at a broader scale that I really want to try and work on is why very often do we have three different lots of roadworks strangling an area at the same time? I cannot understand why planning cannot stagger some of these works, because we had them on Netherton Way, Rice Lane, Oral Lane and Dunningsbridge at the same time.
1: Yeah, they've got it night works recently as well, and you know, off the end of the motorway. So I've noticed Rice Lane, and it is, you know, for any traffic listeners out there, it is quite annoying. What I've been doing is going on Southport Road to try and, even though if I want to go on County Road, I'll avoid Rice Lane and go the Southport Roadway, because Rice Lane is, it's just too much, and it's in the daytime as well. And I think, you know, that's something that you councillors, and I'm glad you're fighting for this traffic management, because it's something that affects everyone.
2: Absolutely.
1: Especially in
2: and
1: these
2: areas.
1: What's on
2: there. You've got the new fire station on Long Lane, which comes onto that area. You have got one of the biggest hospitals in the area, you know, and you've got the north-south traffic coming into the city, you know, off the off the M57.
1: Yeah.
2: So it's like, what do they call it, not a gathering, a perfect storm.
1: Yeah, exactly. So, Yeah, I'm glad you're tackling that issue. The next issue that you mentioned then, something that Steve Radford himself in the last show mentioned, is HMOs. So Steve Radford said that in his area particularly, he's challenging the Labour councillors and he's bringing up all the different ways he's trying to tackle HMOs. So what are you doing for your ward and how are you tackling this issue?
2: Yeah, well, on one road, I think Warbreck Road, there's 8 HMOs. At the moment, we've both got the overall campaign to try and get Article 4 protection, which means that all HMOs from 3 to whatever number has got to go for planning permission. At the moment, they're able to open up HMOs between 3 and 6 bedrooms without going to planning permission. And I mean, that really, that's something I think all the councillors are pulling together on. Belatedly, I think this problem should never have been allowed to rise to the level. But Steve's ward, and I talk to the Liberal group of councillors in Tubebrook quite a lot, they had at least 50 unauthorised, unregistered HMOs. Now, we haven't got anywhere near as many in my ward yet. But of course, they keep moving the areas. Once they've made one area chock-a-block, they move on to Walton Ward, they move on to Oral Park and Fazakerley. So we're starting to face these. I've got 2 in one road owned by the same developer, and they haven't got a licence. They're unauthorised, unregistered. And I thought when I got in touch with planning enforcement, they'd put a stop on the development. But oh no, you know, and we've had the burning of building materials with smoke going in people's rooms. A charging point has been broken, and I'm sure it's to do with them. We had a skip that was overflowing and left for weeks. And you're having permanent battles to try and sort this out on behalf of residents. We've got another one where a party wall is being put in, and it's damaging the property next door. And, you know, the enforcement is so slow to try and deal with this. So planning was a department that was highlighted as needing attention in the CALA report. Now it has improved. It's reduced the backlog, but it's still got one hell of a backlog. And I think we need to invest in more enforcement officers, because at the moment we're banging in email after email after email, and then there's this silence. Do you know what I mean? And I think Steve has expressed that frustration numerous times. Going alongside it, of course, people need to have somewhere to live. Now, to me, people not knowing each other in small rooms and sharing a bathroom and a kitchen is not the best. I mean, there's a 3-bedroom house in my ward that's got 6 letterboxes now. They've been converted from 3 bedrooms, to 6 bedrooms. They must be like rabbit hutches. I've not been inside to see them because, you know, you don't see the people. But that's no way to live. What we need is good quality council homes and council flats. Liverpool, because the Lib Dems gave away council housing to make it housing associations years ago, we don't even have a housing revenue account at the moment to start building council houses. And the plans that Labour are putting in place, it sounds good, 32,750 homes, 33,750 homes, sorry, in the next 18 years. Sounds all right, but then it's 1,875 houses a year, of which only 20% are classed as affordable. Now, that is not good enough. That's not going to cut back the waiting list. And I've had people crying to me because they're sleeping on relatives' couches. So for us, a centrepiece of our manifesto is getting a housing revenue account, making a start on council houses. Nick Small, cabinet member that deals with growth and economy, came back to me at full council on Wednesday and was saying, we don't want to dominate with council housing. We need a mix. I think that's a cop-out. We haven't had council housing in this city for donkey's years. We need good quality, green, council homes. And we need to bring some of the vacant homes into operation. Now, Labour's done a start on that, but we've got to be more ambitious. We've got a massive housing crisis in this city.
1: So what's your plan to get more council housing there? Have you got a step-by-step plan you're trying to put through? Are you pushing it through to the council? What are the figures? How long do you think this will take? Yeah.
2: Well, I mean, that's what we're in the process of. We're drawing up our manifesto now. And I'm bombarding poor Ian Williams, the Director of Finance, to test the costings and to test how exactly you'll put this in place. But I mean, what we're looking at is the sale of some council assets, like the 5% in the airport. Bank some of these assets. You can't directly put them straight into housing, but bank the assets and then take a loan, a responsible loan out the public loan board and actually have a serious housing plan. And we've got to see more than 20% being affordable. That just is not adequate. This city has still got a very large amount of people who just can't afford even what they call affordable homes. I don't know if you know, but one definition of affordable homes is 80% of market rate.
1: Wow, okay.
2: Well, come on, I mean, 80% of 220 grand, there's a lot of our people that just can't afford that.
1: Yeah. So what do you think are causing these HMOs and why are they being developed so much? How are they getting through it without any plan and permission? And what way are you trying to completely stop it, as well as you've said that you want to enforce more officers? Is there any other ways you want to stop it, and why is it starting with HMOs?
2: Well, the first thing is because, I mean, it's the knock-on effect of not enough good quality social homes for people, particularly single people. So if you're desperate, you'll live anywhere. I mean, when I was younger and living in Salford, I was in a bedsit and it was rubbish. You couldn't swing a cat in it. But that's all I had the money for at that time. So I understand why people get in HMOs. You don't criticise the people who are living in them. You criticise those developers who are actually, you know, in some cases, really substandard accommodation. And it's to make a quick buck. You can be making $2,500 a month out of people being desperate for somewhere to lay their head. So overall, again, as a council, some things have been put in place. It is starting. So not allowing more than 10% of an area being HMOs. Well, you think, I mean, I think that's too high a figure. I mean, 10% of a street being HMOs changes its character from a family street.
1: And what percentage is it currently of HMOs?
2: Well, it is 10% now.
1: I don't think
2: there was a statutory figure before that.
1: Okay.
2: So that's in the local plan. Preventing sandwiching so that you don't have one property surrounded by two HMOs. But I can think of one in my ward where if an application goes through, you can actually have three HMOs together. Now, one of the properties that's already an HMO, I spent weeks just getting the waste controlled because every bin was not being emptied. It was overflowing. We sent round the officers, and this is why I say the key element is enforcement. Once the officers went round and talked to the landlord, then it changed. Now the lid's always closed, it's always emptied, you don't get the spillover, and the residents living next to it are much happier. So to me, it is the enforcement that's the issue. You can have all the good measures you want, but if, like in Kitchener Drive, one of our problems, and another one in Enbourne, if you don't have the enforcement, then you're not going to make a fundamental change.
1: Is there any new changes that you're bringing in to try and prevent redevelopers from changing houses into HMOs?
2: Well, I mean, we're a minority group with only three, so we can't. All we can do is campaign for the current leadership, which is heavily Labour still, and hopefully at the next May elections, you know, win more seats so we can fundamentally influence policy.
1: Yeah, so one of the other issues I noticed, you posted about this online, the 741 bus stop and the overcrowding trees. Yeah. What is being done about this issue? Because I keep seeing people on Facebook talking about it.
2: Yeah, yeah. Well, I mean, this one, kids going to McGull High School use this bus stop.
1: Yeah.
2: And, I mean, trees is a huge problem in Liverpool of trimming back, of routine pruning. I think that the waiting list at the moment for routine pruning is something like 8 years.
1: Mm.
2: We had the impact of COVID. We had a tiny tree operation a few years ago. They brought more staff on. But it takes time. It's a dangerous job, you know, doing the trees. And so this bus stop had these two overhanging trees and they were damaging the bus.
1: Yeah.
2: So the bus company withdrew the bus. And so the kids have got to walk up to another bus stop. You don't want to be doing that first thing in the morning when you're trying to get to school. So I've been on to the tree officers and they've said now these trees are going to be cut back before the start of the school year. So that's a result. But I mean, there was a bit of comedy involved in it. I sent the postcode and the team turned up on Warbreck Moor. Now, the pub is called the Warbreck and it's on Oral Lane. It's a completely different postcode. I mean, I think we can do a bit better and actually read the postcodes, not rocket science. I don't want to gibber them too much because they are doing the job now. But little things like that materially affect people's lives. But again, the overarching thing on policy is that we've had years and years of cutbacks in spending. And so you get a reduced number of people in the tree management service.
1: Mm.
2: And people would be shocked. I mean, people, again, when they're talking about convenience stores in terms of licensing, we've got 5.5 licensing enforcement officers across the city.
1: Mm.
2: So I'm battling against a premises where I know they're selling illicit goods. But we need the officers to be able to go in. Now, once an officer's visited once, obviously they're known. You know what I mean? And again, after years and years of cuts, when you've kind of gutted the number of staff you've got to do the jobs, a few years down the line, it has a material impact on people's lives.
1: So what is your role with these issues? Are you the one who speaks for the people of your area and talks to the officers and communicates to the council the urgent needs so that the plans can be put into place? Do you want to talk a bit more about the processes and how it goes from issue to plan to, you know, result?
2: Yeah. I mean, first of all, the local councillor, so I have to go to the... Some residents sometimes think I can snap my fingers and change it overnight. Now, I've got to go to somebody who's got the expertise to rectify the problem.
1: Yeah.
2: Do you know what I mean? I don't go out and mend a leaking gutter that's impacting on somebody's life. I've got to get hold of who's responsible, whether it's a landlord or whether it's a council property or whether it's a housing association. So that's what I do as a local councillor. I mean, sometimes I'm actually picking up black bin bags because it's not always worth getting the guys to come out on a Friday morning, which is our kind of clean up the alleyways day.
1: Yeah.
2: If you can put them into a communal bin or you can run them yourself down to the local recycling centre, I'll do that, you know, but not too much of the hands-on search. Most of the time I go around taking photographs of the problems, taking it off the emails and social media, what the problems are, and try and get them sorted as soon as possible. And a lot of issues get resolved at that level. And, you know, missed bins is a classic. Very often residents don't know that you've got to get a request for a missed bin in by 2 o'clock the next day. They don't know where the link is. So you provide this information and you put, I get in touch with the officers myself. And then they'll come out and take the missed bins. And that's the routine. And then as leader of the group, it's all about communicating policy. Sorry, so that's one of our councillors phoning me. I should have turned my phone off. It shows we're in action anyway. And as leader of the group, I go to the opposition leaders meeting. I speak at the full council and so on. You know, sorry about that.
1: No, it's okay.
2: And you press for policy. Now, of course, we can be involved in pressing for policy, but the whip hand is still, you know, the majority group, which is the Labour group.
1: Yeah. So what about the fly tipping issue? Do you think this is a big problem in the Oral Park ward? And how do you deal with, one, the people that are doing it, and two, the rubbish that's left behind?
2: Yeah. Well, ours is one of the wards which has got the least worst problem of fly tipping. However, we've got enough. I've virtually eliminated fly tipping on the street. At one time, furniture was being left against the outside of the alley gates all the time. Now it's down to once in a blue moon. So two examples. One is just reporting in, trying to get information. I usually try and have a conversation with somebody who's left the stuff and say, do you know there's bulky bobs? So if I know who's done it, I'll have a chat with them. Sometimes you find labelling. Now, what really annoyed me with labelling recently, we had three instances of fly tipping on the street and the labels were there. All the addresses were in Bootle, a separate local authority. And we worked out what was happening. People were booking unauthorised man and a van.
1: And companies. The man in the van was just dropping it anyway.
2: Yeah, and they've not got a licence to go to the local recycling centre, so they drive to the nearest ward in Knowsley or in Liverpool and dump it there. So there's no, they think there'll be no comeback. So I got the neighbourhood officers to go and visit these properties and saying, do you know this is what they're doing with your refuse? Can you please get it to the local recycling centre or use the bulky item service? So you need that detail. In terms of the alleys in general, another problem is where businesses don't have a waste contract. And so then I get the environmental enforcement team to do a blitz and make sure everybody's signed up and they have to pay for their refuse contract. I'm doing that in two alleys next week with the group. We've brought in CCTV in three of the worst alleys, and now there's virtually no passage dumping whatsoever. But this has to be done systematically. Some wards, the moment you've cleared part of an alley, it's blocked again. You know, that it's remorseless. So again, I mean, I think communities do need to see that the worst offender, I'm not saying fine people straight away, but the worst repeat offenders have got to be seen to be brought to book, and where you've got evidence, they need fining, because if they keep doing it, but you know, and it's not just the van in the man, you do get some households that do it all the time, and some landlords. I had a landlord who was dumping furniture all the time. I mean, who puts furniture into one of the communal bins?
1: Are you the one who will fine these landlords if they're repeatedly doing it?
2: I send the case to environmental enforcement and they will fine.
1: Yeah. So do you find that you've said that, you know, some alleyways have had to have CCTV. Has this been beneficial? Is this the way forward?
2: The alleys where we brought in the CCTV, it's virtually stopped overnight. Now, I couldn't tell you how many CCTVs you could get per ward if you requested. It's a cost issue. But I know that the three I've brought in have had a fundamental effect. And those alleys, mostly at the back of businesses and flats, those alleys are champion compared to what they used to be.
1: Yeah. Is there any other issues that you are currently tackling or you think are going on that you'd like to mention and what you're doing?
2: I think I've covered most of the big ones that I'm dealing with most of the time. But I think probably the issue I'd press now is the one of overall policy. And like I said, the housing is a big one. One local issue, actually, before I go on to that, has been the loop line. Now, the loop line, I think it was the Beeching railway cuts of the 1960s, meant that you have the former railway lines running across the city, and they've been turned into green spaces for recreation, for cycling and walking. They were brilliant during COVID. But a patchwork of charities now manage them, and I think they are underfunded. So at Wednesday's full council, I was arguing alongside the Greens that we actually need to fund these charities on a much higher level because we're getting wildfires. We've had three wildfires between my ward and Warbreck ward on the loop line in July.
1: Yeah, and where are they located, those wildfires? Do you know the
2: shooting? It's the brush that runs alongside the paths.
1: Yeah.
2: Because obviously if you've got less money to manage them, then what will happen is if they're right up against the fences of people's gardens, the flames can jump into their gardens.
1: Yeah.
2: And one garden actually had a little bit of flame, but it didn't spread. So what you need there is you need a fire break cut along, you know, so you preserve the green space that we all want to enjoy, but you'll have a bit of a fire break. Now, that takes a lot of money to clear out thick foliage, and these charities, I don't think, have anywhere near enough money. As another example, you know, when people dump old furniture and what they called the trolleys from the supermarket into ponds, I have to get in touch with one of the charities that manages that area, and you get that cleared. So that the council aren't involved at all. It's like being a detective sometimes. We have to find out who, when public service retreats, you know, British Rail got nationalised and doesn't take any responsibility for these things. You've then got to find out, right, who can help me? And it's, and you've got these maps with, you know, bits in purple and bits in blue and bits in red for the different charities that do different patches of land. It's so frustrating.
1: Yeah, it's great to hear that you're getting in touch with those charities. But yeah, it was great having you on. If there's anything else you want to say before you want to go?
2: I'd just say, I mean, we need a plan, and we're trying to draw one up, and we'll argue for it at the next May elections, where the primacy is of measures over climate change. Housing has got to be absolutely central, good quality apprenticeships, and basically a city for the majority of the population. And here's the last thing I'll say, a city that is transparent and puts behind it the history of things that led to the Calla report, of handing property developers free land, of this kind of graft, you know, of scandals like Beautiful Ideas and the one that's going on now of Big Help. We can't afford to be seen as a city that permits this. We need a city of clean hands where it serves the majority of the people, not the interests of, what shall we say, some property developers and friends they might have in high places, that allows, you know, absolutely unacceptable behaviour to go on. And people can make their own conclusions what I'm talking about there. I'm not going to push the point.
1: Yeah, it was great having you on.
2: Cheers.
1: Thank you for coming in today. So Alan is from your party, and he is one of the councillors of the Oro Park ward. He is representing anyone in the Oro Park area. If you need anything, please do get in touch with them. It was nice having you on today, and this is The Conversation with Alice Haston. I'm just going to put a song on, and then I'll be right back to you.

and welcome back to Liverpool Community Radio. This is Alice Haslin here, and I am presenting the show The Conversation with you. So if you were just listening in, we've just had a song called Summer Song, and before that we had a wonderful interview with Alan Gibson from Your Party, and he represents the Oral Park Ward. So if you've listened to this show before, the show that aired last month in June, this is our July show, I usually go through the party policies of two differing parties. So on the last show, I went through the Reform Party and the Labour Party. So today, I'm going to compare some policy differences between the Conservative Party and the Green Party, and I'm going to look directly on their website on what their policies are, so people know what they're voting for or what they're supporting, because sometimes we don't actually read the manifestos and the policies that these parties have. And I think it's, you know, it's really important that we look into exactly what it is they say they're going to do, because what they're saying on TV sometimes is not always the direct written down notes of their policies on their documents and their websites. So first, I'm just going to look at the Reform. Not Reform, I'm going to look at the Conservatives. Very different, but also very similar, very blue. So last time we looked at Reform, this time we're going to look at the Conservatives. So they said that they will reform welfare and get people back to work, saving $23 billion. So this is some of their saving plans. So they want to cut overseas aid, saving $7 billion. They want to implement border plans and end asylum hotels, saving $3.5 billion. They want to restrict social housing to British nationals, saving $3.9 billion. They want to reduce the civil service headcount. So this means anyone who's a civil servant, they want to reduce the amount of civil servants, saving $8 billion, as they say, get it back to 2016 levels. Now, this is very different to, you know, the policies of the Green Party, who are more interested. They don't want to cut aid to other countries, as the Conservatives do. But the Conservatives have a savings plan, whereas the Greens, they do have saving plans as well, but they do have more set out, you know, manifesto of what they want to do. So some of the things that the Greens have pledged to do is that they want 150,000 new social homes each year. So they plan to build and purchase refurbishments of old housing stock and build it into social homes, ending the original right to buy to keep social homes for local communities. They want fairer, greener homes guarantee. So $29 billion over the next 5 years to insulate homes, $4 billion over the next 5 years to insulate other buildings, and $9 billion over the next 5 years for low carbon heating systems, which will be around for longer. They're looking for fair deal for renters. So this is all about their home scheme. Now, they have many different schemes. They want to make work fairer, protecting animals, fairer, greener food and farming, and a fairer, greener world. So the Greens have many different policies. That was just some of them. So their manifesto says, millions of people in our country are feeling insecure and deeply worried. We live in one of the richest countries on the planet, yet nurses are using food banks, our children's schools are crumbling, and a roof over our heads is all too often unaffordable. Meanwhile, the climate and emergency continues to accelerate. Scientists warn that we are currently on track for global temperatures to rise by at least 2.5%, far beyond levels at which humanity can safely survive. Our promise to you is that this can change. We can create a greener, fairer country, one which we are safer, happier, and more fulfilled. So this is the manifesto. This is on the Green Party website. So when we look back at the policies of the Conservatives, they don't really have any green policies about climate change. So they've made it clear in the Conservative manifesto, which directly contradicts the Green, they've said, we made it clear the 2050 net zero target is impossible. So the Conservatives want to maximise extraction from the North Sea. They want to strengthen energy security, scrap the mandate forcing manufacturers to produce electrical vehicles, and end Labour's 2030 ban on petrol and diesel cars. They want to repeal the energy profits levy, backing our energy industry to create jobs and growth. They want to help cut down on rising costs for electricity, saving an average of £200 a year. And they want to repeal the Climate Change Act and axe the carbon tax. Oh, this is very different to the Green manifestos, which I've just read out to you, which are doing building houses but in a greener way, so that not only will it reduce climate change, but it also make houses last longer. So
as I've just said, with the energy that the Conservatives are looking at doing, it's very different, and it's in a different way. They want to abolish VAT and household energy bills for 3 years. Now, I think that will save people a lot of money, and I think I can see why many people would do that. But if I was to critique this, I'd say, if the money is coming from climate change efforts and we stick to oil, which will run out in 20 years' time, as much as this policy might be good if they ever got to implement it, I think, you know, down the line, it wouldn't be good for future generations. So we really have to look at, you know, both sides, cutting the cost of living down currently, but also we want a good future for our children. So there is two sides to consider, which is why I'm comparing these two policies today, because the different parties from the last time, and also they both have very different strategy plans for how they would run the country. So if you're thinking about who to vote for in the local election, this is worth comparing the strategies on what they're going to do with the future, particularly energy, because energy is something that is costing us and the cost of living a lot of money. This cost of living crisis is not easy for anyone. So they want to do tax cuts, the Conservatives. So it says for every £1 saved in public spending, at least half will go towards reducing the deficit. So they want to abolish stamp duty on land tax. They want to repeal the energy profits. They want to repeal the education tax, supporting parents who invest in their children's future. So there is many things that they say they're going to do. But after 14 years of Tory lead, will this actually happen? Are the Greens any better? Because we've never seen the Greens in power, it's hard to say whether they're going to do a good job, whether they're not. But hopefully on the next show that I bring to you on Liverpool Community Radio, the next episode of The Conversation will have Tom from the Green Party. So as we've interviewed two parties now, next party hopefully will be the Green Party. We'll come in and say, what are they doing? What are they doing for their community and why? And how are they, you know, effectively changing your lives and making it better? Because at the end of the day, that's what a council is there for. And that's why we vote in our politicians. They have all these big manifestos and plans, but the real thing is, are they doing it from the bottom? Are the councillors really changing it from the bottom? Are they gonna benefit the people? And I think that is the main important reason we should be focusing on. So some of the other Green Party things that some of the people critique is their nuclear weapons and NATO stance. So it says, elected Greens will push for the UK to sign the UN Treaty on the Prohibition of Nuclear Weapons, and following this to immediately begin the process of dismantling our nuclear weapons. They want to dismantle our nuclear weapons and a greater focus on global peace building, a commitment to a no first use of nuclear weapons. Now this is it's the only party that has this strong stance on nuclear weapons, and it's something many people might not want to vote Green just because of this stance. Now, it is unique, and it's definitely something to consider. Well, should we have nuclear weapons? It's all down to your opinion. So really, you should think to yourself, you know, what is your stance on nuclear weapons? But at the end of the day, if you don't agree with one policy, that doesn't mean there's not more that you might agree with. So it is worth looking at all of them together. These are just a few from one party policies and a few from another policies that I'm comparing to show you how they do real have differences, and they do plan to do something different with your vote. So your vote really matters. So it's something that I think everyone should get to know what the parties are up for. But that is, we're closing to the end of today's session of The Conversation. I really hope you've enjoyed listening in. And any questions, do get in contact with me, Alice Haston, on social medias, or listen in again on Liverpool Community Radio and get in contact with our Liverpool Community Radio social medias and tell me everything you want to hear on The Conversation or how you felt about listening in. Thank you and goodbye.

0: everyone, I'm Jo from Jobs Plus Toxteth. 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
2: Hi, and welcome along to the sixth edition now of Film Music Legends. Tonight it is all dedicated to the work of Alan Silvestri, if you've heard of him. You've probably heard of some of the movies that he's composed soundtrack scores to. So we'll go into a little bit about him next to just introduce you to this show here on Liverpool Community Radio. So he was born in 1950. He was originally from and he was brought up in New Jersey. And he showed an interest in music when he decided to go to the private Berklee School of Music in Boston in the 60s. And around that time in his young life, he was also a drummer with a band from Teaneck in New Jersey called the Wildcats, who may or may not be still going. And then he decided to go to LA. But when he arrived in 1970, he was broke and he said that he didn't even watch many films. He had no idea how to compose any music. And so he bought a book on how to compose by Earl Hagen when he was asked to compose a score for a low-budget film which is called The Doberman Gang, which is a film from 1972. At the time, he was working as a session guitarist. It was possibly a case of fake it until you make it, but he really did make it when he made it. And he started to work on various film soundtracks throughout the 70s and TV shows as well. He composed the most for a series you might remember called CHIPS, which stands for the California Highway Interstate Patrol, and they were two cops on motorbikes, and I think it was more lighthearted, but it was a crime drama, though, covering various cases. It ran between 1976 and 1983. He wrote the score and the theme. He also had some other TV work as well, if you remember series such as Tales from the Crypt, and Starsky and Hutch was another one as well. He wrote music for several episodes of these, not as much as for CHIPS. So we're going to play a theme from the Doberman Gang now because it was his first film soundtrack that he was asked to write. Here is a short theme from that film.

So a bit like when I was asked to produce this show, I found a way to do it. You find a way to do it, and that's what he did, composing the music for that film when he had no experience of doing so before. That does sound pretty good. Very much in the style of that sort of thing for crime shows in the 70s. It's quite a quirky plot. An animal trainer who trains some Doberman dogs to commit an armed robbery. Sounds like an interesting watch. I haven't seen it. Maybe you haven't either. So that's the first theme that we're playing in 1972, which is the start of his film soundtrack career. And why not play the theme to the biggest work that he got in the 70s, which is writing the music for Chips. Here is the main theme to the show.

You may or may not have heard of Robert Zemeckis, who is a major Hollywood director. He certainly is almost as prolific now as Steven Spielberg, although he is the famous name, isn't it, that is always mentioned when it comes to directors. It was actually somebody called Brian Ross Chudnow that asked him to score the music for the Doberman Gang, but he had a long relationship with Robert Zemeckis, who is a name behind many films that he directed that you will have heard of. The Back to the Future series, Forrest Gump, Father of the Bride, and many more. Some of those themes we are going to be playing as part of this look into the best film music as composed by Alan Silvestri on the 6th edition now of Film Music Legends. So now we're going out the 70s into the 80s, and this became one of the biggest hits of the 80s and one of the most lucrative films that Robert Zemeckis went on to direct. It was a film starring Michael Douglas and Kathleen Turner. You already know which one it is. He was the producer of it, so he had a lot to do with the creative direction of this movie. It blends the themes of romance, a little bit of comedy, and it's also fundamentally an action-adventure thriller. And it goes on a trip around the world, particularly in the sequel. But in the first film, the action is all set in Colombia. Joan Wilder is a romance novelist. She's quite shy, but she's thrust into travelling into Colombia because her sister has been kidnapped. The plot all evolves around some treasure. She has actually been given a map to find this treasure. And it's the story of an unlikely love affair when she meets Jack Colton, who's an exotic bird smuggler. And he's an adventurer, and he starts to become interested, obviously, in helping to find the treasure. And at first, they irritate each other, but, you know, it's opposites attract, isn't it? They're flanked by the character that Danny DeVito plays, which is Ralph. He's somewhat of an antagonist in the movie because he starts to realise that there's some treasure at stake and starts to follow them on their adventure in Colombia. So this film did very well, so well that 20th Century Fox, because it made over $100 million, they wanted a sequel, and Michael Douglas wasn't that keen, but he was persuaded, and the following year, The Jewel of the Nile came out, and it was even more of an adventure into a fictional dictatorship in Africa. So it really had a globe-trotting feel about this movie. For the first film, which was Romancing the Stone, which they at first thought would probably just be a one-off, but it wasn't. The music was, of course, composed by Alan Silvestri. He blends themes of romance. It's a more subtle approach that he takes to the music, and then he blends in the elements that are more intense, that work with the action and thriller parts of it. So this is the end theme. It reprises the main titles, and it's of no surprise that we get a lot of use of the saxophone here. Blending into this one is the theme for the beginning of the movie when Joan Wilder discovers that her New York apartment has been ransacked. The theme is given the direct name of Ransacked Apartment, and then he uses the same quite subtle approach in flavouring the second theme with a far more intense vibe, but it uses a light percussion still. It is called Ransacked Apartment because that's exactly what it is a theme for. So after a little bit of these titles play, you will hear that one.

I'm not sure if I'm right, but they could be the more intense tremolo strings there that create that atmosphere straight away in the ransacked apartment. So that's the second movie theme I've played with Alan Silvestri composing it, because that's what this hour is all about here on Liverpool Community Radio. From the 1984 action thriller, but also romance-based film, Romancing the Stone. So a sequel did follow, The Jewel of the Nile, which was even more globe-trotting in nature. And then another one that reunited Kathleen Turner, Michael Douglas and Danny DeVito had nothing to do with the story of the first two films, but it was the love story in reverse. This was a couple who were initially close and they got more and more bitter with each other until it led to a fairly extreme divorce. And Danny DeVito was the divorce lawyer. They were destroying the house by even just the middle of the film, if you watch that from 1989. So the next one from Alan Silvestri that I'm going to play you now, we're now moving to the absolute hit of the decade, which Robert Zemeckis directed. This is Back to the Future. Robert Zemeckis and Gale came up with the idea in 1980, but they were rejected from doing it by studios over 40 times. And yet, when it finally happened, it became one of the defining movie hits of the 80s. It involved time travel experiments gone wrong. So Michael J. Fox is sent back to the 50s. He's a teenager and he has to reunite his parents and therefore fix his own timeline and put it back together. Huey Lewis and the News were approached about writing a song for the movie, but he did not want to. Huey Lewis, he did not want to write a song that directly referenced it. And I think it was probably Zemeckis that told him it didn't actually matter. He just wanted a strong song associated with it. So the lyrics have nothing to do with it. You probably heard it from 1985. The Power of Love by Huey Lewis and the News, and the movie association is Back to the Future. The song played in the movie over the opening scenes, but this one is how it all closed. The end credits theme, as composed by Alan Silvestri from Back to the Future.

So that one was 1985, the same year that we got the James Bond film A View to a Kill, the last Roger Moore James Bond film, in which he was well into his 50s. There's still some hope for me playing James Bond. Not really, because I'm in my mid-40s. The coming-of-age teen drama, The Breakfast Club, directed by John Hughes, and the start of EastEnders. Moving further forward in the 80s, he continued to prolifically score a number of films after Back to the Future, but we're going to pick one of those that you've likely heard of in particular, and that is from 1988. It was famed for being part animated and part live action, in which an animated character was actually implanted into the film. The voice for this character was played by Kathleen Turner, going back to Romancing the Stone. It was called Who Framed Roger Rabbit. It was based on a novel from 1981 called Who Censored Roger Rabbit. It starred Bob Hoskins as the most significant live-action character. He is a private detective who hates cartoons, and it's set in some sort of alternative history of Hollywood where humans and cartoons exist together. He has to help exonerate the character of Roger, who has been framed for murder. And I've not actually seen it, so I'm just kind of going through what this plot is. And it's something I eventually will see. And I've just already heard the end credits theme we're about to play. It was another one that was directed by Robert Zemeckis, so he certainly had a lot of Hollywood hits on his hands. So these are the end titles from Who Framed Roger Rabbit. It's a lively one.

Now moving forward to 1991, it's one that's going to hark back to the Valentine's edition of the show that I brought you here on Liverpool Community Radio, because you couldn't pick a better choice of film. Originally, this was a film made in 1950, but it was given a big-budget Hollywood remake in 1991, and it would become one of the many hits of Steve Martin, who played an overprotective father. It wasn't so much that his daughter had chosen the wrong man to be her husband and he didn't approve, but he just didn't like the idea of his daughter growing up, and he found it very stressful arranging the wedding. So it's following all of those things, and there's plenty of comedy in it and a bit of drama as well. What's interesting about what Alan Silvestri chooses to do for this music, it's very simple, really. He incorporates the Wedding March itself, made famous by Mendelssohn, who had composed it to use as a soundtrack for an adaptation of a Shakespeare play, A Midsummer Night's Dream, back at the time. Then it was used by Queen Victoria in 1859 in her wedding to Frederick William of Prussia. And that was what really made it the choice. Ordinary people then started to use it as a theme for their own weddings, and it became that really cliched wedding march. So obviously it was a perfect choice to use in the film soundtrack. He blends the use of it and then goes into a whimsical and sentimental theme of his own composition following it. Since I've already played the opening theme in the Valentine's edition, we're going to go for the end credits of the 1991 film Father of the Bride. It starts out with the wedding march, and then it goes into a wonderful little bit of light jazz, could fit into Frank Griffin's show.

legendary film soundtracks from equally legendary films. Each week, this program explores through the works of the most legendary film composers who have composed the most well-known film music of all time. Film Music Legends. And you're listening to an hour of film soundtrack music. That's what this hour is all about. It's called Film Music Legends. And in each edition, it's all about the film music of one composer. You may or may not have heard of them, some famous names. We started the series off with John Williams in this one, which is the sixth one. It's all about Alan Silvestri. You'll probably recognise some of the films that he's written music for, like that one that's just played, the music from Father of the Bride, which was so successful they did actually have a sequel that came out in 1995, Father of the Bride Part 2. In it, it explores a little bit more about his daughter's married life and follows her to when she becomes pregnant. So a bit more about Alan Silvestri. He has a private pilot's licence. And if you remember the James Horner edition of this, sadly I had to say that is why James Horner died in 2015. But Alan Silvestri is still with us, and one of the other things that he likes to do is taste wine. He's got a wine tasting room in his private place in Carmel Valley in California. That does sound pretty good. I'm going back now to play you a theme again that I already played you on the Valentine's edition of Film Music Legends. That's the acting debut of Whitney Houston in 1992. She was already pretty famous as a singing superstar already, and then she goes on to portray the fictional Rachel Maron, which is very much like her character. And then it's all about the relationship she builds with her bodyguard, who becomes more than her bodyguard. He is assigned to protect her from an obsessed stalker who is trying to kill her. So it blends romantic drama with the mood of an action thriller. And that is expressed also in the way that Alan Silvestri composes the theme for The Bodyguard. It felt almost biographical because she was playing a role that was so much like her own career as well. She was made even more famous playing the famous in parody Rachel Maron on The Bodyguard. Music from the film included lots of songs by Whitney Houston herself and also by some other artists like The Soul System and Lisa Stansfield, who also had chart hits from the really well-selling Bodyguard soundtrack that became one of the biggest albums of the whole year and one of the biggest selling soundtracks of all time. It's a moody theme combining those romantic drama aspects of the film and also the way that it became a sort of action thriller at times. It's a very moody piece. At times it's sentimental, and at other times it reflects the film's more somber mood. Film Music Legends, Alan Silvestri on Liverpool Community Radio. Here is the theme from The Bodyguard in 1992.

The moody Bodyguard film starring Whitney Houston there. The main theme scored by Alan Silvestri. It's on the soundtrack alongside the big Whitney Houston songs that got released as a result of the film as well. She was just about as famous as her character that she portrayed called Rachel Farron, and she went on to become even more famous after appearing in The Bodyguard and having hits like I Will Always Love You, which also serves as a main theme to the film. It was originally a Dolly Parton song in 1980. It became the biggest selling song of 1992, and it spent ages at number one both in the both sides of the Atlantic, in the UK and the US. And then she had some other hits as well from that soundtrack, like Chaka Khan's I'm Every Woman. There was a cover that she released in 1993, and also Run to You and Queen of the Night. So Alan Silvestri was working with director Mick Jackson with that one, and he went back to working with someone he had worked on with many big films in the 80s, like Back to the Future. I've already played you that theme. We now go 2 years on from 1992 in this film Music Legend special about Alan Silvestri. 2 years on from working on The Bodyguard, he was also involved in another of the 90s big movie hits. So I'm not sure whether it was like Home Alone in 1990, a sort of accidental success. Did they actually realise how big this film would become? It's about a character who I think a lot of people could relate to and empathise with, because he's a sort of underdog. He's a normal person, but he's also somebody who is simple-minded, well-intentioned, and he could be a victim of this world, and he doesn't quite understand it, but he has a good heart, and he just wants to live a good life, but life gets in the way, and we see his experiences through his eyes. So we have him in his close relationship with his childhood sweetheart, Jenny, but she goes on to lead a very turbulent life and doesn't quite want him to be involved in it, and that brings much sadness to him. And then his mother passes away quite young as well. And then we see the colourful events of his life in which he's almost accidentally involved in some of the key moments of American history over the 20th century. So it's a kind of chronicle of all that. And then we see it through Forrest Gump's experience. He gets drafted into the Vietnam War because that was a bit of a lottery. He happens to be in the right place to witness the Watergate scandal. When President Nixon puts him in the hotel across the street, he notices lights on. When he investigates, it turns out to be that, but he doesn't quite realise it at the time. And then he even accidentally invests in a company called Apple, thinking it's just going to sell fruit. So his naiveness can sometimes lead him into the right direction in life as well. Then after all of some of that, when Jenny comes back to him for a bit of comfort at a turbulent moment in her life, but then she dashes his hopes again, he gets this spontaneous idea in his sadness to just start running, and that's where that comes from. And then he tells you how he gets and sits on that now legendary bench as well. So the score that Alan Silvestri puts together for this really combines some of these moods. One of optimistic sentimentality. Yes, I know I'm using that word too much throughout this show. And that's how the Suite from Forrest Gump starts, but then it gets into some of the poignant and somber moments in this film later on in the theme. Here it is. He's from Alabama and he runs to California in the end, doesn't he? Originally a 1986 novel, it was developed into a movie in 1994. Life is like a box of chocolates is the famous quote, or is it? Have a listen back to one of the editions of Tales of the Unexplained about the so-called Mandela Effect, where we find out that actually it always was all along, life was like a box of chocolates. That is strange.

an epically long film and one of the roles that Tom Hanks is most well known for. It shows some range as well in how he deals with the emotions of this character that so many of us have sympathy for. Someone who is too naive, simple and good-hearted to cope with this world, but he somehow does and has a very colourful life with it. So it was made in 1994, so this special of Film Music Legends is the sixth one so far that you're hearing on Liverpool Community Radio. I do this every month, and it's all about the work of Alan Silvestri. So that's yet another film that Robert Zemeckis asked him to score. But this one is very different. We move forward to 1997 now. It was back in 1993 when Lee Evans wasn't yet an established comedian that packed out arenas. His comedy was very physical, but he also comments on the absurd nature of ordinary life as well. His first feature film that he starred in was very much like a Laurel and Hardy type slapstick and physical comedy based film. He starred in that with Nathan Lane. It's called Mouse Hunt. And you guessed it, Alan Silvestri composed the theme music, so we're about to play that next. The two brothers, stand to inherit a house from there. Again, I'm not going to research to find out if this is wrong, either dad or grandfather or something like that. A big country mansion. There's only one problem, the mouse infestation. So cue the hilarious slapstick comedy. It's a bit like the recent Rowan Atkinson Netflix series, Man vs. Bee. And we saw a similar sort of comedy mixed in with Mr. Bean's general naive nature. Also in the summer of 1997 release, that was the Bean Ultimate Disaster movie. So we have a frenetic, high-energy theme, mostly orchestral-based, and he avoids using the pizzicato strings, which are typical for such things in film soundtracks. So here it is. If you haven't heard it for a while, it is the theme to Mouse Hunt.

The theme's a little bit comic, but it also has that bit of serious tension running through it as well, which is, it's the way that Alan Silvestri manages to blend quite seamlessly various moods that you get and doesn't stick to just one type of feeling, which is a skill that he really has in composing soundtrack music like that one. So that was one of the blockbuster movies of summer 1997. You might also remember the likes of Men in Black, Titanic, and Bean, Ultimate Disaster Movie, when that was given its first feature-length film as well by Hollywood. So this next one takes us now into 1998. It is a Walt Disney live-action remake of a film that was first released in 1961. It involves twins. It was the first feature film to star Lindsay Lohan. She had many movie hits after this one of a similar type, including Freaky Friday, a remake of another Disney live-action movie involving, well, it was body-swapping in that case, before she kind of went on a much more party and turbulent lifestyle that really made it difficult to pin her down in terms of actually appearing in the film studios. But before that happened, she was a young film star playing two roles, that of twins. In the film storyline, they had never met, but when they bonded, they wanted to bring back their divorced parents back together and plotted a way to do so. So we have a nice light-hearted piece from Alan Silvestri for this plot. It is chirpy and sentimental and also a bit like the Father of the Bride music. It goes into a bit of light jazz as well. From the summer of 98, well, I think it was, it's The Suite from the Parent Trap.

Sweet from The Parent Trap, one of Alan Silvestri's many film compositions, now taking us almost to the end of the 90s. There was a similar film with the Olsen twins, one of their most well-known ones. It had Kirstie Alley in it. It was called It Takes Two back in 1995. And this next one, now taking us to 2000, is not going to be about people who come back together, but people who have to spend time on their own. One person, even though he played two characters. Tom Hanks actually played a variety of roles in a film that we're about to play towards the end of the show, but in this one, it was all about playing himself stuck on a remote desert island. Like Robinson Crusoe, but with a more modern form of transport, he worked for FedEx and his plane crashed in deserting him on a South Pacific island. And just like I think Robinson Crusoe did, and I definitely would have done this, he had a football with him and he painted a face on it, and that became his companion called Wilson. So in Alan Silvestri's theme for this one, you can hear the travel influences in it and the idea of using these sorts of instruments to represent a tropical desert island, if that's what I think. They're not tropical, are they, in the South Pacific, but they are islands with quite a warm climate. So that's what we've got here in the main theme to Castaway, sort of a woodwind instrument.

So that instrument at the beginning just suggests an island, doesn't it? Which is exactly where Tom Hanks, his character, was spending his time, Robinson Crusoe style, after crashing his plane in the South Pacific. That was the film Castaway from 2000, the main titles. That's the second to last theme on tonight's edition of Film Music Legend, which is all about the work of Alan Silvestri. And there's another connection now with Robert Zemeckis again, that he's been working with for several decades at this point, as he co-wrote the screenplay for the film The Polar Express, which took a long time to get a Hollywood film adapted out of it because it was a children's book first in 1985. So it might be the height of summer, but I'm going to end the show on a Christmas-related film. I did play the song that was released from this movie, which had a really whimsical, magical feel to it. That was Josh Groban and Believe. You can hear that on Christmas Film Music Legends. It might be played again when the festive season comes around, which won't be all that long now that it's already the middle of summer. The film is called The Polar Express. It involves a boy going on a journey on the magical Polar Express, getting to go to Lapland and meet Santa Claus, and probably also one of the characters that Tom Hanks plays, as he plays several from within the film. This is the last theme on tonight's Film Music Legends, and I hope you've been enjoying the music of Alan Silvestri from some of the films, some of which you might know and some of which you might not have known. I'll be back with another film music composer next month. This is the theme from The Polar Express in 2004. Bye for now.

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2: 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Film Music Legends.
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3: 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Hi everyone, I'm Jo from Jobs Plus Toxteth. 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We've also got an amazing garden space and it looks beautiful this time of year with all the flowers in bloom and the Toxteth birds and the bees are loving it too. As well as all that, we can help you find training, connect you to real local opportunities. 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You can find us at 3 Kelvin Grove in Toxteth. It's just a short walk from Prince's Park Gates. We're open Monday to Friday, 9 till 4:30. You don't need to struggle alone. 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Or just search in Google Jobs Plus Toxteth and on social media. 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
6: 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Are you?
5: Yeah, honestly, I really am. Lexi, are you coming tonight?
7: Well, what are you going on about? What's the boysy?
5: You really don't know what the boysy is?
7: Not the faintest idea.
5: Well, the boysy is Edge Hill Youth Club.
6: It used to be just for boys, but now it's for both genders.
5: Well, there's football,
6: art,
5: table tennis,
6: pool,
5: dancing machines,
6: and air hockey,
5: and lots more.
7: Wow, that's a lot of things. But who works there?
5: Lots of boss staff.
7: Well, how much is it to get in?
6: It's only £1 entry.
5: There's a tuck shop, which you don't need much for. It's all dead cheap.
7: Oh, really? Shall we go then, Mummy?
5: Yeah, go on then. Let's go. Come on, let's go. Yeah!
3: 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I'm Jo from Jobs Plus Toxteth. 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

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I realise £100 is a big ask, especially at the moment. But in reality, this £100 equates to eating one Greg steak bake or drinking one Starbucks coffee a week. In return for being part of Club 100, you'll get a framed certificate, an LCR mug, and the chance to be a guest on our programme, Kenny Island Discs. But more importantly, you'll get a warm, fuzzy feeling that you or your organisation is contributing to a worthwhile community project. You can either make a one-off payment by Bax of £100 or set up a monthly standing order of only £8.34. Donations need to be made to Kensington Vision, which is all one word, Community Interest Company via the Co-op Bank. Our SOR code is 089299. That's 089299. And our bank account details are 65255654. That's 65255654. If you'd like more information or more details, then contact me, Steve Farragher, by emailing steve@l-c-r.co.uk. Or you can even call into the LCR studio, 53 to 57 Holt Road, and you can also see what your donation is delivering to the community. Thanks very much for listening.

0: Indeed, still time to join the club and make sure that you do. Liverpool Community Radio 106.7 FM. Very good afternoon, good evening, good morning, wherever you listen to us. It is a new daily croissant for the 1st of September. Yes, ladies and gentlemen, we're into the final 3 months of the year. It's with me, Matthew Grant, between now and 12. Not on my own today. Michael's here. Hello, Michael.
1: Oh, hello, yeah. Happy right. Tuesday after the bank holiday.
0: Yeah, that's still warm.
1: Liverpool. Did anyone really notice the bank holiday?
0: Not really. I mean, it's just one of those days, isn't it? It's just another day. Anyway, if you don't know who we are or what we are, well, Liverpool's only local community.

0: took time out of his day to talk to us and tell us about it. And we'll play that a little bit later. You can get in touch with us in the studio, 07761 980 8063. Our socials are Facebook, Liverpool Community Radio, New Voice of the City, X with LCR FM, TikTok and Instagram, we're on there. Don't bother asking the handles, ain't got a clue. I assume just put in LCR 106.7 FM and you'll find us. Anyway, I say so. Look at the headlines on the front of the papers. Michael, what's on the front of the papers over there?
1: It's on the national one. Yeah. And it's actually a story that they consider to be national because it is about something that you probably haven't thought of. I feel like everyone's heard of asbestos, but not this way of inhaling fine dust. Killer kitchen dust leading the eye. Victims' loved ones to receive higher compensation. This is relatives of workers who have died from silicosis caused by inhaling dust whilst cutting kitchen worktop stone are to receive fairer compensation payouts as new legislation goes to Parliament. So it's actually, I think it's a similar thing with the fine dust, that the way asbestos works is that that if you inhale quite a lot of it, it settles in the lungs and it's really small particles, small like the millionth of a metre, probably smaller than that. And over time, it causes inflammation in the lungs. But that's why it takes such a long time to develop a condition, because it may be there, not really seemingly doing much for decades. And then after a while, it sort of reacts and creates, you know, possibly even cancer or something like that. So I think silicosis might be different, because I haven't really researched this, but it might be quicker, but it's a similar thing, the fine particles, something you don't really think of with the kitchen worktops, do you? It's just, you know.
0: Yeah, no, I mean, that's it. And we were speaking off air before, and you know, those of a certain age, being like myself, you know, when we went to school, schools had asbestos in it because they've been built that long ago. So, you know, you always sort of wonder, don't you?
1: All sorts of buildings did. They banned it, but it's only when disturbed, usually, that it creates a problem.
0: Yeah, absolutely.
1: Because it stays in place. You're okay.
0: Yeah.
1: So it makes me think about the abandoned buildings that I'm interested in urban exploring. There's often a mustiness. Is it kind of in the air slightly? Or do you have to disturb it?
0: That's I think that's just the mustiness is damp in it. If it's an old building, then obviously, you know, it's going to have that smell to it.
1: Yeah, and they generally all do, because you go past the ABC Cinema by Lime Street, and from the outside there's the musty building smell that you get, because that's been abandoned since 1998. And but a lot of these buildings, they did use them in insulation of pipes was one, wasn't it, for asbestos a lot. So if you sort of cut through it, disturb a cloud of it. But I think also, to make it seem a bit less alarmist, if you only have a low-level exposure, you're not working with it all the time, it's not as likely to cause problems if it's just a one-off, very small amount. But once it's sort of built up more and more, say if you're working with it all the time, which people were, it's like you can tell when there's that sort of dust in the air. If a light goes through it, it actually lights up things in the air that you can't see slightly, and that's these sorts of particles that are in the air.
0: Yeah, that's it. What's on the front of the Echo? Well, you've got both papers, haven't you?
1: Oh yeah, should we give you one of these?
0: I'll take the Echo. You take the Eye. You have the national one. I'll take the Echo.
1: The Liverpool Echo.
0: Different stories on the front. Couple of sports stories. Everton ideal for US star Balogun. Everton would have been transfer deadline day today. Everton are currently in talks to sign USA star Balogun. I'm just literally, as I'm speaking to you, I'm sort of refreshing the screen because there is a story on there. So they've agreed a £40 million deal to sign the USA international for Fallarin Balogun from Monaco, with a medical set to take place today. So he played for the USA. He was the one who Donald Trump rang FIFA to get unbanned.
1: Yeah, how could he have that sort of influence? Like,
0: who knows?
1: The dictator says, you know.
0: Who knows?
1: See him. Ask. I want him reinstated.
0: You don't ask.
1: How can you do that in sport?
0: I don't know. Liverpool, I've come here to win the Premier League. Barcola delighted to sign for Liverpool and then link up with pal Hugo Ekitike. Main headlines: T-shirt clue and murder pro. Police appeal to identify victim was found in Stanley Park Wall Garden in a bin bag. That's a story broke over the weekend. The body was found in Stanley Park. And police held a press conference yesterday, and basically they're asking for information with regards to it. We'll probably talk about that. As well as that, yes, we play music from local bands. Been playing these for a bit now. Well, played them last week. Playing them again.

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3: 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You can find us at 3 Kelvin Grove in Toxteth. It's just a short walk from Prince's Park Gates. We're open Monday to Friday, 9 till 4:30. You don't need to struggle alone. 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Or just search in Google Jobs Plus Toxteth and on social media. But don't forget, if you do get in touch, make sure you mention that you heard about us on Liverpool Community Radio.
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5: Indeed, Frank's here at 3 this afternoon. He was meant to be live, but he's back next week live between 3 and 5. So do tune in. Liverpool Community Radio, 106.7 FM. It's a new daily course on me, Matthew Grimes. Michael's over there with you till 2, right into the papers. Go on, Michael. Away we go.
6: Yes, well, there is something that's a small story you can now apply to Britain's Got Talent via Instagram. So
5: what?
6: You know, well, you would have thought that... that you could do it in various ways. A bit like Big Brother. They used to have people send in videos. So nowadays,
5: yeah,
6: you'd be able to use your phone for that, wouldn't you? You know,
5: well, you would do, yeah. But
6: so that's, I mean, kind of the same thing.
5: It's one of those. You look at it and go, okay, fair enough. But I thought Britain's... Has it gone past its sell-by date?
6: Well, Britain's Got Talent carried on into the 2020s, hasn't it? Whilst the X Factor has stopped. Only there's just been a story. And it was falling viewers in the end, because it used to get 19 million viewers at one point during the noughties.
5: Yeah.
6: When he was able to be nasty to people who, you know, he said couldn't sing, and there was all that element to it, as well as some of the stars it created, you know, like Leona Lewis. So even if you're not into it, it may have been a bit interesting because of that.
5: Yeah.
6: But now they're saying that the show could come back, and it's probably not going to be Simon Cowell who's the judge this time. They might go for people who are younger. Now, he's the one that owns the format, his company Psycho, isn't
5: yeah.
6: he? He's the one who owns... he created the X Factor because he was on Pop Idol and all that.
5: Yeah, I mean...
6: Or American Idol, I think, but, and then thought he's going to do his
5: well,
6: own
5: no,
6: version.
5: It was Pop Idol first, and then, obviously, then it went to yeah. American Idol. Then when it came back, they just twigged it around to become the X Factor. The only problem is, I wondered, back then when it was on, yeah. it was, you know, everyone was into it, everyone was right behind it. Now, I suppose as time's gone on, and you look at, you know, stories that have come out in the past, and, you know, and things that happened at the time. Today, a show like that wouldn't get on air because of some of the comments that the judges made. To me, it was one of those where the people were set up to ridicule.
6: Yeah, but that's the thing is that it's a so-called, well, I can say this, like a woke era, so they call it, which is the idea that you've got to have the tone has got to be right, but it also stops the edgier content. So it's like a balance between that, whether, you know, was it a harm to that level? Because it would, it could cause even psychological damage. If someone really believes that they could do well on that, and then they're used just for entertainment, they're put forward quite far into the show because they want to set them up to fail and have all the comments made, and they actually think, oh, we're getting somewhere on the X Factor,
5: yeah,
6: and all that sort of thing. There must have been cases of that happening. So now I think in the 2020s, they probably won't have so much of that element on the show. It'll probably be more like American Idol has been over the years or something, which is, you know, just something a bit more professional and so on, a bit like... So that wouldn't make it too different from The Voice, which they're still running on ITV, aren't they? They started it started on the BBC and ITV1 got The Voice.
5: Yeah, but The Voice, you can see where that's come from. Right. They, if you don't know the premise of The Voice, they are facing away from the contestant. So they can only hear them sing. They don't know what exactly they look like. They can just hear the voice.
6: So just going purely on that audition,
5: they're going purely
6: yes.
5: on voice, right?
6: Yes.
5: Also, as well, they have 3 minutes because hidden away yeah. out of sight, out of sight of the audience, is a clock that counts down. And the judges have to keep an eye, as well as listening to the singer, they have to keep an eye on the clock. If they want to turn, you have to. Once it hits 0000, that's it.
6: Yeah.
5: That is it. There's no second chance, and so on and so forth. That seems a fair way to do it. With X Factor, it was always a case, to me, in my opinion, it was a case of the first few episodes, they sort out those who wanted to be famous, who wanted to have the moment in the sun.
6: In a brief record contract, it would either get dropped after one album.
5: Not even a brief record contract.
6: Yeah.
5: In the auditions,
6: yeah.
5: it was those who think, do you know what? if we put this person on, our ratings will go up because they are, you know, the way they are. And to me personally, I think the production team thought, you know what, let's do this.
6: It's like Weakest Link, you know, it's a lighter form. Because there were shows like that in the noughties, which was that you could have a laugh at other people's expense sort of things. Really, the drama is what caused the ratings, maybe even in the higher end. So, you know, that's rather than just the seriousness of the talent contest. True. So was that what really drove the 19 million or so during, you know, the noughties?
5: I think people just got tired of it. I think people got tired of the whole format because... Yeah. You know, at the time, the charts were dominated by those that won the X Factor, especially around about Christmas time.
6: Yeah, and there was even a campaign, wasn't it, to say we're going to get this Rage Against the Machine song to number one. And then the X Factor winner went to number one the following week around New Year or something.
5: Yeah? Exactly.
6: And I suppose if you want to look at the good side of it, though, was although it might have decimated the Christmas number one for a while and replaced it with the... I actually like the Shane Ward song because that was original. That was actually an original song. You know, that's my goal. He was on, later on Coronation Street, wasn't he?
5: Yeah.
6: Is that it did bring us a few interesting acts into the charts, I suppose. Like Leona Lewis, for example, Little Mix, you know, so they were only there because of being put through the X Factor.
5: Exactly. So the question you'd ask then is, if they hadn't gone on X Factor, would they have made it in the music industry?
6: So Simon Cowell would have liked to have said no, it only came through that. They might have found a way through and got another manager or something, and their route was through the X Factor. I mean, we can't say for sure, can we? Because, like, would the Spice Girls have existed without... Well, they didn't have the X Factor. Well, they found a manager sort of... They were put together... There were groups
5: Simon
6: like that.
5: Simon Fuller was the manager for the Spice Girls, right? Yeah. Now, Simon Fuller knew his way around the music industry. He had five young girls who wanted to become music stars, which they did, and let's not dispute that. You know, but he could see the potential of them together as a band and marketed them the way they were. And he had all different personalities in the Spice Girls, we know that. But together it worked, and for that domination of, say, from 96 to the early 2000s, the Spice Girls were there. And it had massive, massive following. Still got massive following now. But that was before X Factor was even thought of.
6: It was kind of what happened before the X Factor is the record companies essentially, people like Simon Fuller, they would create a group rather than it forming naturally. They said, we want to create like a girl group. We think this is going to be, you know, we've got Take That is really big. We're going to do something. We're going to make a female brand, you know, that sort of, and brought people. It was almost like auditions. We're going to have you and we're going to have you. And it worked like that rather than them just all being mates beforehand and, you know, meeting in a pub and how it used to do in other... Yeah. So well, that's kind of like, that's the idea of the X Factor, basically, isn't it?
5: Yeah, but, we'll basically see what happens with it, if it comes back, when it comes back and how they work.
6: Because they don't have that much else on a Saturday night, so BBC One is still kind of going with Strictly Come Dancing, isn't it? How long will Acco on for? Because that's like, they're still show on a Saturday night.
5: That'll still... that's due to start again very soon because emails have gone out already. Yeah. Ticket wise. Meteorologists are revealing the new names for the storms. Here we go. There's more than 40,000 suggestions were submitted by the public. Now, I noticed mine and your names weren't put forward. So these are the 12 storm names for 26, 27, ladies and gentlemen. You've got Austin, Austen, Boello, it's even give you a little thing how to pronounce it. Boello, Chloe, Dana, Evelyn, Finn, Gwendolyn, Heather, Ivy, Jade, Killian, Lachey, I think that's how you pronounce it, Miriam, Nicola, Olaf, no frozen jokes, please, Michael, I could see you, Phelan, Reuben, Sean, Theo, Vesna, and Wendo.
6: Yeah, so usually
5: storm names.
6: So usually, if it's doesn't usually get bad enough to go through all the alphabet, but yeah, I'm a bit jacked here about this. Obviously, you know, it's like we didn't used to give storms names just because, you know, like Michael Fish, you know, when he got it wrong, he said, don't worry about Storm Evelyn, it's not going to happen. So, you know, it was just.
5: And that was way back.
6: Sort of adds to that feeling of that slightly apocalyptic feeling about everything, you know, with the climate change, the way everything feels like it. It's always felt like that, but actually giving storms names, I don't know, it feels like it's were in crisis. Adds to that psychology of feeling like you're always in crisis all the time, slightly in the background. A bit like the Russian thing now, you know, this week. So,
5: yeah, no, I mean, there is that. But, I mean, it's nice that the storm's got a name. I mean, 40,000 people voted.
6: Yeah, what do you think it's... why do you think they do it?
5: Well, apparently people can submit names to the put forward suggestions in tribute to loved ones and favourite pets. People submitted names in honour of a five-year-old weather enthusiast, the much-loved Labrador puppy, meteorological pioneers, and Shaun the sheep from the animation Wallace and Gromit. But the Met Office said the purpose of naming storms is also serious, as it helps people take notice, prepare and stay safe in severe weather. The three organisations have been naming storms since 2015, with the list running early September to the following August.
6: Yeah, like car regs come out in August as well. Like, so it's like it's a negative thing, but it almost makes it like it's don't worry, it's just Storm Andrew, isn't it? You know, it's like, it's this negative, possibly life threatening storm in some cases.
5: Yeah,
6: given
5: absolutely.
6: Given a nice sort of cute name.
5: Yeah, that's what
6: so that's how this feels odd as well.
5: Yeah, you've got to give it a name. Obviously, you know, I mean, Storm Michael's got a ring to it. I don't think Storm Matthew has.
6: They used
5: Storm
6: to just Michael's. Report the weather. That's all they used to do.
5: Yeah, I mean...
6: Didn't name it.
5: You mentioned Michael Fish before, and the incident you're talking about is way back in November 87, it was. And he opened the thing by saying a lady rang up today and asked the weather centre and asked about these hurricanes coming over. No, there won't be one of those. And, of course, it was the obviously very strong winds the following day, which made him look... Anyway, let's play some more music, shall we? Probably find some more stories to talk about. Also, as well, I think just after one, play a couple of interviews out. One from Carol Decker from Tapau and one from the organiser, Reminisce Lee Butler. Coming up after one. After Ian Prazer did it for love.

0: part of Liverpool music legendary Ian Prowse. I did it for Love Liverpool, coming to Radio 106.7 FM, New Daily Cross. I'm with Matty Grimes. Michael's over there. Just an interesting story that's broken in the last few minutes. Sir Keir Starmer's announced he's to stand down as MP for Holborn and St Pancras, a move that will trigger a by-election in the London seat. In a statement to the Camden New Journal newspaper, he said it's been a huge honour and privilege to represent the constituency for 11 years, but he would now turn his focus to international affairs. He stood down as Prime Minister early in the summer with Andy Burnham replacing him. So, that's interesting.
1: Yeah, it's about why that would be as well, because he's given up being Prime Minister because of, you know, the approval ratings, and Andy Burnham was able to get in and on that, you know, in the space created. So, but also just giving up the whole job as being an MP as well, and because he could have carried on doing that. So that the speculation is you know, was it too much of a letdown after being Prime Minister just to carry on doing that?
0: Well, I mean, I don't know. I mean, before that, he was Director of Public Prosecutions.
1: Oh, yeah, that was his first major big role. Yeah. So now he wants to carry on with international affairs, so it could be diplomacy. But
0: maybe.
1: Tony Blair tried to get involved in that, didn't he?
0: He did get involved in doing that. And that's the thing. He's done his term as Prime Minister. Obviously, we spoke about this a while ago, actually. We wonder what his next move would be. And obviously, stepping down as MP now gives him a lot more time to focus on, as he says in the statement, international.
1: He's got a lot of time free for when Grand Theft Auto 6 comes out.
0: I cannot imagine Keir Starmer. Well, then again,
1: pre-order's gone in for 70 right. quid.
0: In a statement,
1: just he stepped down as MP.
0: In a statement, that's been, full statement's been released now. He said that he was ready to pass the baton to a successor. Yeah. He added, I will now focus on other things that will be international affairs, including defence, security, trade, technology in a fast-changing world. I will also continue, as I've done for a long time now, with others to work on combat and violence against women and girls. That is an issue that matters to me hugely. It's work I started before I was an MP, and it's work I'm keen to continue after I'm an MP. So international affairs on one hand, and continuing my work on violence against women and girls on the other.
1: It felt like his when the way he was director of public prosecutions, it kind of he had this edge to him as Prime Minister. He was a little bit stricter on things. He actually, as if that influenced it, actually.
0: Yeah,
1: that work probably influenced things like banning smoking for everybody that was over the age of eight. Well, it will be over the age of 18. Things like that came in during his tenure. It's called a tenure, isn't it? So the next speculation, which they haven't gone to, is in areas like that, the Green Party can do well in a by-election.
0: Or
1: will it make a difference with Andy Burnham being a bit more popular?
0: It depends who wants to stand in the seat. It depends who the major parties have got lined up. You know, they may have someone who can, you know, they know can go there and win it. It's going to be a battle. I mean, I expect Campion Face to be around. Maybe he'll throw his hat into the ring. Or has been.
1: Well, it'll always be a chance for a bit more comedy, isn't it? Nationalising Adele nearly in the area she comes from.
0: But either way, I mean, you know, he's stepping down to obviously concentrate on things now. So it's going to be interesting to see the by-election results when the by-election happens and who takes over.
1: Well, it's interesting, isn't it? Because Labour has managed to win. They won the last one, so it feels like they've swung up again with Burnham, but they were, you know, they were experiencing the worst losses ever with the unpopularity of Starmer and Green, and the Greens got that seat in Manchester and Gorton. So,
0: That's the
1: thing. Nigel Farage hung on to Clacton despite Count Binface and none of the other major parties.
0: I wonder how long it takes, though.
1: Yeah,
0: one of these days, Campion Face will be in Parliament.
1: Well, you know, because that would be a huge precedent, actually, because it'd be like a huge no joke candidate has ever won. But that result in Clacton was the highest amount of votes that a joke candidate has ever got.
0: Yeah,
1: $10,000. So have you heard of Grand Theft Auto 6?
0: I've heard nothing but Grand Theft Auto 6.
1: Yeah. I mean, felt like that was all there was to talk about, mostly over the August bank holiday. It almost felt like a non-existent bank holiday. It was that,
0: right.
1: Which is that that a trailer was released.
0: Yeah.
1: Call it that. It was actually 25 minutes of footage from the game, and it was actually added to Netflix. And so it revealed some of the storyline and characters. So I think you're going to be playing as part of a relationship or something like that. And the setting that everybody knows about anybody is roughly a parody of Miami and great, like, Florida around it. And it could be very interesting on the scale of it. It could go into areas of countryside, even mountains, despite Florida being flat.
0: Yeah.
1: So it looks, you know, it's going to be the biggest in-game world that they've ever done. And they've done some quite big ones. I mean, like Grand Theft Auto 5 had... it had Los Santos, but then it had a lot of countryside, but it felt small in a way because you only had this countryside on the one city compared to a game called San Andreas, if you remember that, in the noughties.
0: Yes.
1: There were three cities and there was surrounding countryside. It felt pretty epic. So obviously it's going to be big on that, but the storyline, people are saying, you know, because straight away you get immediately people are jumping on it and reviewing it just based on the footage they've put out. They're essentially saying they don't feel like it might be as edgy. They could tell any joke. They could put they could just, you know, they used to have like sort of gang characters especially in San Andreas, and it was obviously full of all the language and all
0: that.
1: And
0: they're saying absolutely. That
1: now, they think it's kind of been toned down or kind of changed based on what they've seen in the storyline. They feel like they might be too afraid to be as edgy, and they've always been, the whole point of Grand Theft Auto has just been to be rebellious and edgy. And the whole concept of it is to go and, you know, commit crime and, you know, all that sort of thing. So, yeah.
0: Well, you know.
1: But it's coming out in November anyway, and you can already buy it. Most pre-orders only charge you when it comes out. But actually, and I saw my mate do it last night, paying £70 for it. That means it doesn't matter what it's like. Millions of people will have already paid them £70 for the game.
0: It's a bit anyway. Like FIFA. When FIFA comes out, everyone wants to get the pre-order in.
1: Yeah.
0: I don't know. Speaking of football, yeah. A family was surprised after bumping into one of Liverpool's players at Asda. Dan Finn from Old Roan visited the Asda store in Aintree about 1:30 on Sunday. Oh, hello.
1: Yeah, the
0: light had just gone on off.
1: Oh, really? Flashed?
0: Yeah. Quick, put 50p in the meter. anyway, moving swiftly on. On 1:30 on Sunday with his wife Nicola and their son Lewis. Dan and Lewis were at Anfield on Saturday for Liverpool's first home game of the season, a 2-2 draw with Nottingham Forest.
1: Yeah.
0: It was a frustrating performance from the Reds. It went behind twice as they continued to adjust to a large turnover of players and a fresh style of play under the new manager, Andoni Iraola. Mm. However, nearly all supporters agreed that the standout player was Victor Munoz. Why am I saying this? I hear you say, well... they were delighted when they spotted Munoz and his Spanish friends at the supermarket. Despite his lack of English, Dan said Munoz was very polite and agreed to take a picture with Lewis. So, speaking to the Echo, Dan said that they went to the game yesterday and they were walking into Asda with what looked like his brother and what must have been a few of his friends. They were walking around trying to find a trolley and realised you had to put a pound in it. See, footballers.
1: Yeah.
0: Anyway, you had to put a pound in it. Which he didn't understand. I spotted him and he was walking.
1: I don't know either, to be honest.
0: Yeah. as he's walking in, my lad starts giving him a double look. He was just giving him a shout. He was dead polite. He was class act. And then we saw him a few times in the aisle. He was still dead nice and friendly. So in recent years, Merseyside footballers have increasingly opted to stay within more wealthy areas such as Formby, Crosby, or further afield in Cheshire's Alderley Edge. So Dan was surprised to see Munez, who also starred in Spain's World Cup winning squad there. Maybe he's just passing by, wanted the buzzy. He said, I think that what has possibly happened is that he's Googled somewhere to buy things for the house and Asda's come up first. He was dead down to earth. Sometimes you get a perception of footballers being a little bit above themselves, but he was just a young Spanish kid walking around Asda.
1: No, I wouldn't have even known who he was. Was I?
0: Well, you wouldn't have known.
1: No.
0: I'd have done a double take. Yeah. I'd have been like, ah.
1: But that's the thing is that, quite a lot of celebrities, you don't quite know what they're going to be like, but they have to face to, they just, you know, they do ordinary things and go to ordinary places and exist in life. And sometimes it's like what happened when... the actress that plays Sarah Platt was approached in a petrol station. She didn't want to be filmed.
0: Yeah,
1: and an influencer came up to her.
0: She said, she's had a hard day filming. I am not defending. You know, if you've had a hard day and you know she's had a hard day filming, she just wants to get home.
1: She may have been
0: in since 7 o'clock, and it's been a long day, lots of scenes to film. And you think, do you know what? I just want to get home.
1: Yeah.
0: And you know, I've seen it a few times where, you know, yeah. people have said, no, I'm, you know, or they're doing something. That's fine. Just leave them be. You know, don't keep harassing them.
1: But you're actually, yeah, because it's like an opportunity, but you're also, you're kind of, you're adding to that what they have to go through, actually. In terms of, they can't really go anywhere without being recognised, or maybe being, you know, someone wants to, it could be positive, or, you know, somebody wants to have something off them, or even get a picture or something like that. So he was, it was 10 years ago or more, but he was like an influencer and just started filming it straight away and said, God, I've met Tina here. You know, yeah, Tina, but, say hello and all this.
0: What do you think
1: and
0: about
1: she,
0: it?
1: And she actually told him to sort of do yeah. one, essentially, is what yeah. we can say in an Ofcom station.
0: But, so, yeah. but if you know, but again, I will be in her corner. Yes, you yes. know, she may have been recording all sorts of scenes all day, yeah. a long day. She's obviously stopped off to get petrol because the car needs it. She wants to get home. She wants to put her feet up. She wants to learn the lines for the next day.
1: Just people, you know, that's the thing. That's what makes you feel kind of guilty approaching somebody, because you yeah. actually think you kind of want that. See, you could try to be as polite as possible. You don't start filming straight away and say, I'm sorry, really sorry to bother you. It won't be. Or you could even make the choice of not doing anything at all, you know, even though, you know, it might be.
0: No, you're right. And it's one of those, if they want to, they want to, that's fine. But if they say no,
1: yeah.
0: respect the privacy. Genuinely respect the privacy. If they're out with yeah. the family. And I've noticed this with a few celebrities. You know, they put the families first. If someone goes off and has a photo shoot with the family, well, no, I'm having a meal with family. That's fair enough. You know what I mean? Our friends in America, Tom and Joyce, morning. How are you? They said, hey, morning, Matty and Michael. Hope all good in Liverpool. Yeah, it's yeah. not too bad. We're a bit overcast at the moment.
1: Yeah, but that's good as well, because it's been like the all heat waves over the summer, and it's actually nice and relaxing to have a bit of average weather. Over the bank holiday, it was a mud fest though at Creamfields as a result.
0: Yeah, we'll talk about that in a minute.
1: Yeah, exactly. Yeah, because they can't be sure what weather they're going to get.
0: No, they can't. They've sent us a story as well. The article in the Governor of Florida. I'll have a look at that. Very interesting little story. Morning. Yeah. Thanks for that, Tom and Joyce. We'll have a look at it. I'll forward it on to Steve as well, so we can have a read of it as well. So Creamfields. Yeah, that happened over the week.
1: Yeah, so I could have gone to that, but this is me feeling like when you get middle-aged like me, you think you want to stay young. You think, oh, I still listen to chart music, and, you know, basically, you try to resist it. You try to not listen to Radio 2. You try to listen to LCR. And I stay young, or Radio 1 or something, you know. But what I could have gone to was four nights of staying there in the camping tickets, which apparently cost over $1,000. Could have got it for free.
0: Yeah.
1: Car broke down anyway, as you know. No. So we couldn't have really done it. But there was a story, and it was in the Manchester Evening News, that one woman who paid over $1,000 decided to basically to get off, to leave the place, because it was just, she was stuck in the mud. Massive queues to buy anything, you know,
0: concert. Yeah, it's a festival.
1: And all the prices of, you know, all the drinks and food and everything you have to pay. Because one thing that they don't do, and I was surprised at this, a bit naive. I thought, oh, it'd be like Glasgow, man. You can just come and go a bit, you know. Especially being neurodivergent like me, sometimes you need a bit of a break. You might want to go off somewhere and come back and all that. They actually don't let you back in without paying again. You can't go in and out as you. When I heard that, I thought, I don't fancy it anymore. You've got to literally stay there for three or four nights, or what, you know. And you can't go home.
0: Well, so no, like, you can't. Once you leave, you leave.
1: So so she paid over $1,000 and couldn't hack the mud, basically. There's such a history of festivals like that basically becoming like mudslides.
0: So, yeah.
1: You know.
0: Well, speaking of festivals.
1: Would you do the camping? Oh, go on.
0: No, but I do camp. No. God, no. Jeez. Speaking of festivals, two coming up next week. We've got Reminisce on Saturday at St. Helens, which I'm going to play an interview just after one with Lee Butler. And also taking place is Retrospective, which is taking place on the Friday beforehand. Yeah. That's the second year that's happened. And it's a lot of AT stars, Tapau. Who else? I believe Bewitched.
1: Oh, really? Yeah.
0: Are the headline act on the Friday.
1: Well, they've done Chester Pride.
0: They have.
1: Yeah,
0: interesting. So, I mean, also,
1: Tel Aviv.
0: One of them as well.
1: Yeah.
0: I didn't know was born in Liverpool. Right? The lead singer of To Pow, Carol Decker, didn't know was born in Liverpool. And last week I did an interview with her. So what I'll do is we'll play the record that launched them, Heart and Soul. And then after that, we'll play the interview from Carol, come back, and then we'll speak to Lee Butler about reminiscence.

0: The Retrospective Festival takes place at Sherdley Park on the 11th of September. That's the day before Reminisce takes place. Now, it's the second year that it's taking part and presents some of the very best, very best pop acts from the 80s and 90s, perform live on the stage and in St. Helens. Now, some of the bands that are there are Sybil, Nadine Coyle, Girls Aloud, M People, Pete Waterman's going to be hosting, Pat Sharp's going to be there with his party DJ set, and Rosala's going to be there as well. And one lady who is going to be there, if you remember songs from the 80s, a lady who in the 80s appeared and took the pop charts by storm, Carol Declan-Tapau. Carol, hello, how are you?
1: Morning, I'm very well, thank you. How are you?
0: Very well, thank you. So, Carol, first of all, before we get any further, we're just speaking off here, I didn't know you were born in Liverpool. We're claiming you as one of our own.
1: I've what they call a blown away Scouser, because my dad got a job when I was about seven in Shropshire, so we moved. But my mum was one of seven, so unfortunately all popping their clogs. But I did have a lot of family in Liverpool. Yeah.
0: So we're claiming as one of our own. So Carol, yeah, thinking back to when Tapau first started, because when you came on the scene, everyone's like, who the heck are Tapau? And you know, the name for the start, not everyone was trying to work out where it's come from. And of course, your brand of music, especially your voice, which back then, you know, which in the 80s was a ballad. At the time, there was a lot of ballads. A lot of people were saying she's very much a ballad singer. If you remember your first single, Heart and Soul, that was the title one, wasn't it?
1: Yeah. Well, we had success in America first, because Heart and Soul went to number four in the Billboard chart. So we were out in the States a lot, touring, and it was almost like people thought we were an American band that had been released over here, you know. But Heart and Soul had been released in the UK and was a huge flop. And we thought the label were going to dump us. And then, thank God, America took to it and it started to get heavy rotation on MTV. So it got re-released in the UK and it went to number four back home here as well, and sort of top five in quite a few places around the world. And so we got a reprieve, if you like.
0: Yeah, I mean, heck of a reprieve, because your follow-up record, Chan in Hand, was at number one. And back then, to get a number one record, you had to sell over so many songs. When you reached number one with Chan in Your Hand, what was the feeling for the whole band?
1: Oh, it was euphoric, because we were on tour with Bryan Adams at the time, and we were opening for Bryan in Europe. And, you know, you kept a close eye on what they called the midweek, which was the midweek prediction for the chart at the weekend. And I'll never forget China's chart positions. It went in at 43 and then it jumped to 19. So we knew it had legs, and eventually it went 43, 19, 5, 1. And it was just amazing, and we were jumping around and screaming when our tour manager came to tell us just before we went on stage to open for Bryan that we'd gone to number one, and we were keeping George Harrison at number two in the singles chart. And at the same time, simultaneously, our debut album, Bridge of Spies, from which all those hits came, was at number one in the album chart, and we were keeping Paul McCartney at number two in the album chart at the same time. So I was bigger than the Beatles for 5 minutes.
0: Indeed you were, that's right, because George Harrison had got my mind set on you, didn't he? And obviously you just kept them off the top and the album as well. But thinking back then, the 80s was a great time for music. And obviously, you know, a lot of people say, oh, the 80s was the best, and you'll get people arguing about it. When you think back to that time, you had to hit Heart and Soul was big in America but didn't make it in Britain. Was it a time you and the band thought, you know what, maybe we're not destined to be stars in Britain?
1: Yeah, for a short while I did. And that is weird, because I've got friends who have had bigger careers abroad than they've had at home. And it is kind of strange, you know, you can just walk around at home, nobody knows who you are, and then you go to, like, I don't know, Bratislava or something, and you're massive, you know. It's kind of weird. But to be honest, that was okay in a way. If we had to settle for being big in the States, that would have been a nice compensation, because it's a very, very good market and a huge country, you know. So it would have been all right, but it was very, very nice to get that reprieve and be a hit at home as well.
0: So who came up with the name? Was it you? Was it a band? You know, everyone decided it? Or was it just something you thought, you know, let's throw a wacky name out there?
1: It was me, because we had the album recorded, Bridge of Spies. We'd done that out in the States with Roy Thomas Baker. And me and my then boyfriend and my songwriting partner, Ronnie Rogers, we'd written all the songs and we were signed to the label. And the original lineup of musicians were employed by us on a production deal. So we weren't an organic band, if you like. We didn't really have a name or anything. You know, we were a project. And so we used to say, you know, the record label would say, you need a name. And we used to argue over it. And it's a bit like naming a dog. You know, you've got to think, if I shout that across the field, what's that going to sound like, you know? And so we couldn't agree. And then the label are saying, you've got to come up with a name. The album's out in like a month, you know. So I was back home at mine and Ronnie's flat in Shrewsbury, and the telly was on in the corner, and it was just an old episode of the original Star Trek TV show. And I just kept hearing this word, T'Pau, T'Pau, T'Pau. And I turned around and paid attention. And she was this massive character in the episode. And I just really liked the sound of it, the way it was spelled. And I just nicked it, basically.
0: Not wrong with that. I'm sure Star Trek were grateful.
1: Yeah, and the band, I've told the story so many times, the band, it was just the one they hated the least. So they agreed.
0: Well, that's the way it is, isn't it? Look, that's the name we're sticking with it. So, Obviously, you know, the 80s turned into the 90s. You still had hits then. Did you have a little hiatus in the 90s, or were you still performing as T'Pau?
1: No, I did take a break. I did a bit of acting. It was sort of long story, very, very short. You know, we got dropped by the label. Me and Ronnie broke up. Very tricky time. Everything that could go wrong started to go wrong. And I just took a break. I was out in the States for a while, just hanging out there with some mates. And then I did some acting, some radio presenting, a bit of telly, and just kind of kept myself busy. But I wasn't really working in music that much. I did West End as well. And then in the late 90s, I met somebody who started managing me, and he put a band around me, and I started working again. And then I met my husband, started my family as well. So, you know, by the late 90s, I was kind of edging back into it. And by the early noughties, the whole 80s renaissance kicked off. People always seem to think it's been the last couple of years, but I did my first 80s tour with Kim Wilde's Paul Young and Go West in 2001.
0: So how was it? Because you've worked, you know, you just mentioned there Kim Wilde, Paul Young, other massive stars from the 80s.
1: Yeah.
0: How was it working with them? You know, when you think about it, because at the time you were all competing against each other in the charts.
1: Yeah, I suppose. Yeah. I didn't really know them. I knew Go West because they were my end of the era. I didn't know Kim and Paul because they were the earlier part of the era. But we all used to be quite competitive, looking each other up and down at Top of the Pops, you know, and hoping somebody meet with an unfortunate accident as they approach the stairwell, that kind of thing, you know. Now and has been for the longest time, it's just lovely. In fact, I was at Rewind Festival here in Oxfordshire on Saturday, and I was chatting with Kim and Roland Gift and Blancmange and everybody. Everyone's just having a glass of wine backstage and chatting. It's lovely. It's very, very nice.
0: Do you all realise how lucky you were when you think about it to have hits in the 80s and still be around today when you think about it? Because a lot of music dies away, a lot of bands disappear.
1: Yeah.
0: But you're all still here and you're still doing it. And the event like Retrospective and the one you played on Saturday are really good for you.
1: We do consider ourselves like, well, I can't speak for everybody, but yeah, because, you know, going back to the 90s, we were completely out in the cold. The whole... When we released our third album, The Promise, it did go top 10, but didn't have the same impact because he'd moved on to the Stone Roses, Oasis, the Prodigy. It was a whole different kind of sound. And so we were really out in the cold. So it took a good 10 years for people to say, you know what, I really love the 80s pop songs. I want to hear them again. So, yeah, It is. We do consider ourselves very lucky, I'm sure.
0: Yeah, and also as well, when you do these festivals, it's not just people who remember the 80s. They bring the sons and daughters along who may be in the 20s, early 20s.
1: Yes,
0: It's the first time they've heard T'Pau yourselves, and they're going, wow, what have I missed?
1: It's not the first time, because often they'll come along because they've heard the music at home, so they know the music. And people are very kind to say, I still sound pretty much the same, and don't let them down when I sing it live after all these years, which is good. But yeah, there is a younger element that's really into the 80s stuff.
0: And you've got music out at the moment, but a problem I was reading about it before. The problem you have is a lot of the radio stations nowadays won't play it.
1: No, they won't. I got a really great ad campaign from Magic, which was fantastic. They really supported us. And so, listen, for our listeners, the album's called Be Wonderful. We toured it in the spring. We had absolute rave reviews for the album. But you're right, it's hard to get radio play. But if people want to buy it, if they come to our website, topow.co.uk, we've done 1,000 limited edition colour splatter signed and numbered vinyl. So they're really collectibles, and also CDs and T-shirts and stuff from the tour. So if people want to buy the album, and if you want to stream it, right now it's just on Bandcamp, which is a nice streaming platform. So you can get it, and you come in straight to me. It's direct marketing now.
0: Yeah, cut out the middleman, go straight to Carol. When you play,
1: absolutely.
0: Obviously, retrospective is taking place in Shirley Park, St Helens. Is this, yes. Is this the second time you've done it up there?
1: I don't think so. I think it's my first time there. I've done so many festivals, I've probably lost count.
0: No, I think you have, actually. Sorry, it's my mistake. I'm just reading the blurb that Sash sent us. Yeah, it's your first appearance there. But also, you're going to be with the likes of Boyzone and Boyzone, yes. And Westlife, The Fizz. Yeah. You know, yeah. It's going to be a great little catch-up, isn't it?
1: Yeah, I'm good pals with Pat Sharp. I know those really well. And Boys Life, that's a funny combo of Boyzone and Westlife. They're an absolute laugh. And of course I know The Fizz very well, and Heather Small is lovely. She's absolutely lovely. We've done a couple of festivals together this year as well. So yeah, it's all like, you know, we always say I'll see you in a field somewhere when we part company.
0: The question is, you and Pat Sharp, who had the best hair?
1: Oh, Pat, definitely.
0: Sorry, I couldn't resist asking that question.
1: Stood straight up. Yeah,
0: because if people remember the 80s, remember Carol had the

0: to still be doing things like that, and do a lot of orchestral work at the moment. That's very popular, you know, to get to sing my songs with big orchestras. That's lovely. But I'm very much looking forward to this festival, because again, it will be hooking up with some pals and everybody just having a good time. We need it, don't we, these days?
1: Exactly. And that's it. Yeah. And if anyone proves it, that you're the proof that stars from the 80s can still survive late in the 2020s, you know, because people will go, oh, they're washed up, but you've never
0: Gloria
1: been washed
0: said,
1: up.
0: I will survive. No, the thing is, as you pointed out, if you don't get the mainstream TV and you don't get the radio anymore, people think you're dead. But as a lot of people know, there's huge individual markets out there now, masses. You know, my kids are into bands with huge followings. I've never heard of them, but they're off the scale on their YouTube channel. And, you know, there's all sorts of things going on out there in the world. And lots of us are just out there working all the time and still have a very loyal and fabulous fan base, which is why we were able to tour the new album this year.
1: Yeah, and that's it. And Carol, I'll give you a chance to plug the album again, how people can get hold of it. Go on.
0: Okay, it's called Be Wonderful. There's a lovely picture of me when I was about 10 on the front, which you'll love. And you come to tapau.co.uk. So that's just lowercase T-P-A-U, tapau.co.uk. And you can get limited edition signed vinyl. You can get the CD. There's a merch shop up there. And also you can, if you go onto the website, then you can see all the socials and keep abreast of all things Tapau. And if we're coming to a town near you, because next year's our 40th anniversary for Bridge of Spies. So we'll be touring that original album again. So we'll be out and about next year.
1: Definitely. If you can get a chance to actually listen to Bridge of Spies, get a copy, whether it be CD, vinyl, or, you know, download, because it is one of those albums that you can just listen to again and again. It's not just Heart and Soul, Chan in Your Hands. There's other songs on there as well that did make the charts. It's just absolutely encapsulate the 80s.
0: Yeah, we'll be playing those on the tour. I want to tour the whole album in its entirety. And also on our merch shop as well, we have vintage vinyl, which I sign. And if anybody wants, you know, copies of the vintage albums, and they're available to buy and sign. And we do bundles and everything, you know, so it's all there.
1: Oh, that's good. One more thing. If Carol today spoke to Carol back then, and you know, as you could go back in time like Marty McFly, and sort of go, you know what, you're going to be fine. What would Carol back then say?
0: I don't know, probably this too shall pass, you know. The bad times, they do, don't they? Unfortunately, sometimes the good times do as well.
1: That is
0: know. I don't have any real words of wisdom, or, you know, I'm just like anybody else. I roll with the punches, and sometimes life's good and sometimes it's SH1T, you know. So it's like anybody else, really.
1: Yeah, ladies and gentlemen, if you ever want a reason to start getting through things, ladies and gentlemen, Carol Decker. Now, Carol, so you're playing the Retrospective Festival on the 11th of September at Shirley Park,
0: yes.
1: St Helens. Do you know with the website for tickets?
0: Let's have a look. I've got the computer in front of me. That's the day after my birthday, by the way.
1: Oh, send cards now. Take cake.
0: Yeah. Let's have a look.
1: I think it's...
0: I think you just put a Retrospective Festival into a search engine and it comes up.
1: Yeah, it does.
0: Yeah. Yeah. 4 for 3 ticket offers, all tickets. Yeah, I just put it into at Safari before you and I chatted, so I could refresh my memory as to who I'd be working with. And it all comes up. It's all there for everybody to buy a ticket. It looks great fun, actually.
1: Well, people, get yourselves along there. Go and see Tapau. And everyone else live. Carol, it's been an absolute pleasure speaking to you. Thank you for your time. I know you've got quite a few interviews lined up, and I appreciate you juggling around.
0: No, thanks. And thanks for letting me tell everyone about the new album. I really appreciate that.
1: It's a pleasure. Thanks for your time, Carol.
0: All right, darling.
1: Thank you.
0: Bye.
1: So that's Carol Decker from Tapau, who's taking part in the Retrospective Festival, which happens on Friday, the 11th of September at Shirley Park. You want tickets? RetrospectiveFestival.com. Reminisces the day after. We'll speak to the founder of that, Lee Butler, very shortly indeed.

Has your rental property fallen into disrepair? Is your landlord ignoring your complaints? 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
2: 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We've also got an amazing garden space and it looks beautiful this time of year with all the flowers in bloom, and the Toxteth birds and the bees are loving it too. As well as all that, we can help you find training, connect you to real local opportunities. Plus, we've got guaranteed interviews with some of the biggest employers in the city. You can find us at 3 Kelvin Grove in Toxteth. It's just a short walk from Prince's Park gates. We're open Monday to Friday, 9 till 4:30. You don't need to struggle alone. 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But don't forget, if you do get in touch, make sure you mention that you heard about us on Liverpool Community Radio.
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5: Indeed, so Edlow and Kel, well worth listening to. Liverpool Community Radio, 106.7 FM, New Delhi Cross. I'm me, Matthew Yards, with it till 2. And Michael is around, he's just outside. Anyway, as I did promise you earlier, thanks to Carol Decker for talking to us, the Reminisce Festival takes place next weekend at Shirdley Park, St Helens. Earlier, I had the pleasure to speak to one of the organisers, Lee Butler. What we'll do is we'll speak to Lee, we'll go through the papers as well after we play. And I was wondering what to play, because I was thinking Liverpool band, you know, do I play, you know, do I really go? But I thought, no, I'll just go with this one, basically. We'll speak to Lee on the other side of Spanish Caravan.
6: 1, 2, 3, 4!
5: The count as well. And Hoot Nanny. We'll speak to Lee Butler for around this next.

0: So 25,000 tickets are almost sold out as hundreds of acts across nine areas head to St Helens for the Reminisce Festival on September the 12th. It's the adults-only festival with great vibes and a fab food, including TikTok sensation Spudman, who will be there bringing his tasty potatoes to the area for the first time. Reminisce returns for 2026 with another huge celebration of dance music, nostalgia, bringing together some of the most iconic club acts, DJs and performers from the 90s and the noughties for one unforgettable day in the sun. Set in Harden, Shirley Park, this is where old school anthems, hands in the air moments and feel-good energies collide with a crowd that knows every word, every drop and every tune. And a man that is behind it is a Liverpool club legend and probably one of the best dance DJs around, Lee Butler. Hi, Lee. Oh,
1: what a beautiful intro. Somebody make some noise. Jeez. How are you, my mate?
0: I'm all right, my mate. How are you?
1: I'm good, you know, all good. Busy, but yeah, looking forward to the big weekend.
0: Yeah, so let's start at the beginning then. I spoke to Steve a couple of years ago about Reminisce. When did you both come up with the idea and how did it come about?
1: Do you know what? We're blessed, Liverpool, this city in the northwest, but Liverpool is blessed with such an absolutely iconic rave scene in the 90s. Like, From the break of the scene in 1990 to the Quadrant Park in Liverpool in 1991, 20 months in Bootle, to Cream 92, the State, even through the 80s, was iconic with some of the early acid house from the late 80s. But the 90s in the State, Club 051, Garlands, Society, all these huge nightclubs, all the Buzz Club, the Paradox, all running together at the same time, full. And our 90s rave scene was absolutely just, I think, better than any other city in the country. And then we had the noughties too, which was equally as big, but not quite. So there's a generation of old school ravers like no other. And me and Steve, I had this bubbling idea. I just knew. I was like, do you know what? There's so many generations that now have got children. I mean, now even further along, 12 years into the festival, people my age, you've got kids and grandkids, and these kids have been brought up listening. The amount of young ravers that know, not only do the older generation know it and the generation below that, but the one below that, there's 18 and 19-year-olds that can sing you every word to Three Is Family. They can sing you every word to Cheating and Telling Me Lies. They can tell you every word to Robin S's Show Me Love. They can sing every word to Brothers and Sisters, and they weren't born. And we're very blessed to have generations that would live the scene or brought up listening to it. And I just knew, do you know what? We need a place to go. For those that miss the scene and those that want to relive it, that don't go out often anymore. And that's sort of what was behind the initial idea.
0: Yeah, I mean, you know, 12 years ago it started. And, you know, here you are 12 years later. Did you just really expect it to grow year on year? Or when you and Steve set it up, did you think, do you know what? We'll give it a go. If it works, it works. If it doesn't, it doesn't. We've had a scene.
1: Yeah, I had good faith in it as an idea. I did, because of what I've just said. Do you know, I've been doing big gigs for a while, putting, you know, so when we first did the festival 12 years ago, it was only two arenas and it was only 3,000 people. And year on year, it's grown. We've added arenas. And what we're passionate about doing is still keeping that really homely feel. That's so important to me, that it's tough as the festival grows from 3,000 to 20,000, 25,000, keeping that really organic feel, because these people love Reminisce. It's their big day of the year. Lots of the older generation, it's their only day out on this scene. They get the kids minded, or, you know, when they put their heart and soul into that day. And so we want to keep that sort of homegrown feel about the festival. You know, it is still us that build it. It's not a big corporate organisation. It's us, me, Steve, family, friends, a team of people that build the whole day. And I think that's what's important to us, is that we keep that real sort of homely feel about it.
0: Yeah, you do, because when you look at it, I've seen a couple of videos on social media, you know, I think over the last couple of weeks, you've been pacing it out, you've been setting everything up. And, you know, it's one of those, you can see the dedication that goes into it. I mean, it takes a long time to set up the whole stage, doesn't it?
1: Oh, it did a massive job. I mean, hats off to Steve, you know, he's the event manager, and, you know, he builds that site with his team and all the team, and it's the same team that's built it from day one. They're all so passionate about it, and I think that's what shines through about the festival. It's like, it's the clubbers' day out. It's their day, and like, should we just go, we put our heart and soul into making sure that we can deliver the best day for them people that we possibly can. And it is hard, it's tough, and you know, especially in the climate now, it's not easy, but you know, it's worth it.
0: Oh yeah, it absolutely is. And you know, look at some of the acts you've got on, especially if you remember Liverpool music from the 90s, the dance scene, Entrance, Fats and Small, K-Class, Oceanic. You know, those were, at the times, if you were old enough like me to go out and about in the clubs, those are the ones that were being played by the DJs and yourselves, and people were just, the dance floors were absolutely bouncing to it.
1: As I said to you, do you know, generations that lived that scene in that moment, like myself, do you know, in the 89, 1991, 92, 94, them really early years when the whole sound and the scene was brand new to us. We hadn't grown up listening to it. It was fresh, and your K-Classes and your Oceanics and even DJ-wise, Jeremy Healy and these people that were really iconic in the scene. And then, you know, there's others lesser known that are really big, like Together performing Hardcore Uproar, a really unique rave anthem from 90 that those who were in the scene would know. Fergie making his debut this year, he was like groundbreaking in that scene. So whether it's your bigger poppy ones like Entrance, who've had commercial crossovers, or some of the really underground, you know, even to your pop ones like Venga Boys, as much as lots of people go, oh, I don't want to see the Venga Boys, 3 o'clock in the afternoon, the main arena, 12,000 people, you can't move. So there's, you know, that the ones who don't want to admit they like them, they're all in there hiding away listening.
0: Yeah, that's the thing, isn't it? Also, as I said in the intro, in my opinion, this is just my humble opinion, you know, one of the best club DJs around, one of the best DJs in Liverpool is yourself, Lee. When you go on stage in front of the crowd, do you still get the same buzz you got when you first started DJing all those years back?
1: Yeah, absolutely. Even more so than ever now, for the sense of, you know, what my journey's been like, you know, me through recovery, getting to the place where I'm in now, where I'm really like fit and healthy, and I can take in the moment really. So like, I'm much more in the music now, you know, and I get much more nervous now than I used to then, especially on a big day like that, because it's, you know, we put our heart and soul into that day. So, you know, making sure you play the right stuff and it gets a good response, you know, there's no better feeling.
0: Yeah, because you do put a lot of work. Also, as well, you know, the listeners don't know, Lee is a breakfast presenter on In Demand, which Lee runs with Steve. You know, 5 days a week, he's doing breakfast show 6 till 10. So in the run up to this, you're doing your show, and then you've got Reminisce.
1: Yeah, it is. It's a hard working couple of months really. Getting up at 5 o'clock in the morning, as you probably know, it's not the best experience. But, you know, I love entertaining people. I get a chance on In Demand. We set this station up because we wanted the station for the city, a station that, you know, I was at Radio City for over 20 years. I had no say in the music in the end. You know, I'm playing Little Mix, Justin Bieber on repeat, and I've got no say in it. And I knew Liverpool wanted a radio station that played Liverpool music. And I get a chance to do that, and I'm very, very, very, very blessed to be able to do that in the morning. But it is... You know, I'm not... What you hear on the radio at 6 compared to the mood I'm in at 5 o'clock when my alarm goes off are two very different things.
0: Oh, we've all been there, Lee. We know how that feels.
1: I know.
0: You wake up and go, oh, man, we'll just get on with it. So, I mean, In Demand as well are going to be broadcasting on the Friday and on the Saturday live. How does that work? Because I assume you've got an outside broadcast bus there that you can feed back?
1: Yeah, we've got our big bus, we've got all our tech kit and our tech team all set up, so you can listen to the festival, you can watch the festival, you can pick which arena you want to see. You know, if you go onto our website, it's dead exciting for those who can't make it and can't be part of the atmosphere. You get a chance to listen, you get a chance to watch it online, and hopefully tease people to come next year.
0: Oh, absolutely. And also as well, Lee, when you think back, when you first started out DJing, as you said, you mentioned it earlier, you know, you've gone through recovery, you've gone through all that, you're in a great place now. Did you ever think when you first started out that 30, 35 years later, you would be doing a festival for you know, people who remember the 90s and the noughties?
1: You know, you're right. I was a spark in 1988. I'd left school, didn't know what I wanted to do, went to UBA College, done me... City and Guilds, electrical installation. And I was climbing under floorboards, but in 88, 89, I started climbing under floorboards with a big ghetto blaster on my shoulder, banging out all these big, what other people said, repetitive beats. And that was what changed for me then. You know, like once that scene kicked in, 88, 89, 90, and I downed fools, and I was up and down the country at illegal raves, and the scene went with it, and everything that went with it. And at that point, 35, 36 years later, you wouldn't think, would you, that the scene would still be so big and strong. But that's the power of the 90s, and that scene, it, you know, it meant a lot to that generation, and they still like to have their day.
0: Oh, yeah, absolutely. And you've only got to look at Reminisce, you know, 12 years on, the event's going massively. 25,000 tickets are almost sold out. So where are the ticket sales at, Lee? Would you know at this moment in time?
1: Yeah, we've got less than 5% of the tickets left for the Saturday. ReminisceFestival.com, all set to sell out over the next week. The weather's going to be beautiful that weekend, so we're very lucky there with Mr. Rain. Friday in the Field's brilliant. It's our second year at Retrospective. It's a bit poppier. It's a beautiful atmosphere. If you're into your pop fix, we've got Sybil, we've got T'Pau, China in Your Hands, Heather Small from M People, Moving On Up, Sight for Sore Eyes, So Excited, How Can I Love You More. We've got Pat Sharp, Pete Waterman. Then if you love your rave fix, In the Woods, we've got Reminisce Classical performing all the big rave anthems. Rosala's there. Christine Blonde, Love Shy. It's a very more intimate, much more laid back. It's a little bit older. Friday's amazing for Retrospective. So if the Saturday's a bit full on for you, come and join us for it on the Friday. We're dead excited. The Friday's still on sale, retrospectivefestival.com. And yeah, we're not far away now, so we're super excited.
0: Yeah, as you would be. I'd say we had Carol Decker on last week talking about Retrospective. When you mentioned a couple of names there, Pete Waterman and Pat Sharp, two of the biggest DJs of the '80s.
1: Not off. You know, when I met Pete Waterman, and we'd done a little interview with him in the Field. He got his inspiration, believe it or not, from me dad. So he was like, I love your dad, Old Your Plums, incredible. He said, I used to watch your dad DJ. He said he used to go and see him when he was playing his early Motown. And his. So, you know, it's like, what a guy, Pete Waterman. So down to earth as well, and responsible for like some of the biggest 80s acts ever.
0: Yeah, he is. You know, that's why they call him the Hitman. Pat Sharp as well, he's a legend. Still got the hair, hasn't he?
1: He has, yeah. I know, yeah. Lucky him.
0: I agree with you on that one. Lee, as well, do you know at the end of it, right, and you finished and, you know, the last act's gone and you, Steve, get to the last of it and you're with your wife and the kids and, you know, your grandkids. Do you just sort of take a massive sigh of relief and go, done that again? And then the next day you go, oh, man, we've got to do it all again.
1: It's very mixed. It's a very mixed build-up and it's a very mixed day because it's so important to us that it goes well. Like, it's everything to us. Do you know, all I want out of it is people to enjoy it. My experience, like, is bottom of the list. Like, I'll go, I'll play, but the stress of the day and the worry and making sure there's no incidents and everyone stays safe and that all the arenas go off well and all the acts perform and everything for that day to go well, it's a lot of pressure. And so be able to relax and enjoy it's hard. So there is a big relief when at the end it goes well. You've got through the day, there's been no major problems, and you can go, you know what? The next day, the biggest reward for me is to go online the next day and see lovely feedback. And that's not easy in a generation of moaners nowadays.
0: Yeah, right there.
1: It's not easy. Like, when you've got 25,000 people, you can't please everyone. But when you go online the next day and the majority of the feedback is people having a lovely experience, that's the biggest reward.
0: Yeah, absolutely. And, of course, In Demand Breakfast Show going from strength to strength. When you're getting the Sony Award?
1: Yeah, that would top it off, wouldn't it?
0: It would, mate. It would, I mean.
1: Yeah, I think we're going to win the Crosby Herald Award or the Mersey Mart.
0: Oh, I thought you might have won the Echo Award at least. Lee, I mean, just remind the listeners again how they can get tickets. I say 5% of the tickets are left.
1: Listen, last chance to dance on the Saturday. It really is. ReminisceFestival.com. Friday in the Field with the likes of M People, T'Pau, the Classical Orchestra and the Choir with your rave fix. RetrospectiveFestival.com. Come and do the 2 days. I dare you.
0: Now, there's a day. If Lee Butler dares it, you've got to do it. If you're listening and you've got Friday and Saturday free, get down there. You don't know what you're missing. And you get to see Pat Sharp.
1: Well, yeah, there you go. Can't beat that.
0: Lee, it's been an absolute pleasure. Thanks for your time,
1: thanks
0: mate.
1: So much. Lovely to join you.
0: And you, mate. Speak to you soon. Cheers, mate.
1: See you soon. Bye-bye.
0: Bye-bye. And thanks to Lee from Lee Butler there for joining us earlier. Really good to chat to him. Again, we'd reminisce and indeed, you know, a lot of work that him and Steve and the rest of the team put into it. But it's not that. When you think of Lee, you know, the journey he's had, and he's you know, he's been through it. He's come through the other side, and you know, he's been so successful doing what he does that, you know, you got to take your hat off to him. Reminisce is indeed going to be popular. As we said in the interview, there's about 5% of the tickets left. Almost 25,000 people are going to be there. Make sure you join them. Reminisce.com.
2: And the one on Friday as well, which is
0: Retrospective, which is retrospectivefestival.com as well. Tickets for that still available. That's the Friday, the 11th. That's the one with Carol Decker, Pat Sharp, Pete Waterman. Yeah. With Reminisce, you've got Overload E17, Liberty X, Entrance, and Fats and Small. In the Fezzy Pop here. Gok One will make a happy return. Good old Gok One.
2: So it's a week on Friday.
0: Friday. Yeah. Okay. Also, and the regulars such as K-Class, Entrance, Oceanic, Bass Hunter, Julian McKnight, Dave Pierce, Jeremy Healy, John Please Women, Tall Paul, and so many more playing across the 12-hour party. Get yourselves along there if you can.
2: So it does go into the evening and the night hours.
0: I think it starts at 12 and finishes at 11. I think
2: I'm going to try and get there as well, because I've just had my car break down somewhere into the back of me, actually. Ooh. So it might be harder to get St. Helens. It might be worth the 40 quid Uber that it's going to be to hang around and talk to people. Like, at least
0: 40 quid?
2: Well, that's what.
0: Priced it up?
2: Well, I'm woolly back, aren't I?
0: Oh, yeah, true. You've got to take into account £4 for all these, haven't you?
2: Oh, yeah, well, that. Oh, yeah. Oh, go over the bridge. Still got to pay it. You got to, and if you forget to pay it, you know, that's the thing. The Runcorn Bridge thing.
0: It should be a lot of fun.
2: The next day.
0: It should be a lot of fun. Also, thanks as well. A lady who puts a lot of work into it as well, Sash, who is the PR for it, who always drops us a little text, Sasha Cox. Thanks, Sash, who set up the interviews for us.
2: Yeah, they're really good.
0: It's actually always good to talk to them, but I'd say it does take place. Right, play some music. We'll come back and talk some more, find a couple of stories to talk about. Let's play another one from the Virants. If your name's Carolyn, this one's for you.

0: They've got an album coming out, excuse me, later this month. Make sure you get on Spotify and listen to it. The Virants and Karen, Liverpool Community Radio, 106.7 FM. Excuse me, New Delhi, quite somebody, Matty Grimes, Michael's over there. With you for another 10 minutes or so, then we're going our separate ways. What have you got in the paper, Michael, or what have you got to talk about?
1: Well, one thing, I'm not sure if it's been a story in the paper, it's an entertainment one, following the Channel 4 broadcast of the Great ADHD Myth, but it's now been 10,000 Ofcom complaints about it, so... And I saw a bit of it.
0: 10,000 complaints?
1: Yeah, so it sounds like a record amount. The amount usually when people are not that happy with something, only like a 1% or 5%, I don't know, something really ridiculous like that will actually do anything about it. I suppose it's easier now. You just write an email, don't you, or something. Say, oh, this is terrible because, you know, but it's because the programme kind of... Really, in the night, skirting around it, was sort of denying the existence of attention deficit hyperactivity disorder in the way that, you know, that it's now.
0: But we've had this conversation. We spoke about it last night, week on WTF. Did, you know, it is a recognised neurodiverse
1: condition. Like the brain,
0: some people may play on it, right?
1: Yeah. But that doesn't just write it off
0: because it's a recognised condition. And, you know, it takes a long time for it to be diagnosed because there's lots of things, forms to fill and so on and so forth.
1: Yeah, there's a backlog as well. Exactly. And I don't even know, you know, if that is, it's being made a little bit more difficult to do because of the, you know, because these sorts of programmes are playing into the idea that, you know, it's giving someone to use for the welfare bill sort of thing rather than just, you know, but when there's genuine cases of neurodiversity and people do need support, so it doesn't, you know, and then you have a programme like this that actually, it isn't a requirement then to have two sides presented in it because it's kind of like it's an opinion piece airing on national TV but not really you know, saying that it's an opinion piece. That's the thing as well. It's presenting one side, one idea. So is that kind of what's wrong? Do we need a diet like of ideas? We need to get balance in there. Somebody who has another view.
0: Well, I mean, there is that, but is it scaremongering? Yeah. Is it saying that did this program sort of say that, look, you know, ADHD is there, but it's not as bad as people say?
1: Because people are saying things like that, you know, oh, it didn't seem to exist before 1960, did it? Like someone from Reform said that.
0: Because
1: it wasn't diagnosed in the same way, but it's still, Van Gogh was said to have had autism. I think what it is has always been around, but the way in which it's being recognised now has always changed. But instead of saying, oh, well, actually, it can't have been around because... the analogy given that someone gave was very good. Just because Pluto was discovered in 1930 doesn't mean it wasn't there before that.
0: No, exactly. And when you think about it, if you went to school with a child who you know, with someone who was maybe, you know, uncontrollable or whatever, they'd label it naughty kid syndrome, right? But you don't know at the time whether or not they had ADHD.
1: No,
0: back then you don't
1: makes
0: know
1: it difficult to concentrate rather than willful rebellion because it's actually difficult to take enough stimulation and getting distracted, getting disorganized. Some of these things make it hard in school, college, the workplace, don't they? And that's where the disability of it comes in. You find it more difficult to actually do the things that are needed to be done that some people just see as obvious common sense or something, easy comes easier to them.
0: But that's the thing.
1: But now we're starting to recognise it. They're saying, "Oh, but you're just trying to get out of the workplace, aren't you? You're just trying to make it easier, no. You know, rather than recognising that it is something that needs support."
0: Yeah, absolutely, it does need support. And I say programmes, you know, like that, whether it was made to educate, made to scaremonger, made to be controversial. We don't know.
1: So now it's the new version of being controversial with Channel 4 is to go against a progressive view and present that argument rather than the other way around, which used to be controversial to have a more progressive view. So
0: exactly.
1: So they've put forward really a more right-wing hypothesis about it. That's the idea, you know, the idea that It isn't what, you know, it's just behavioural, it's just, maybe it's societal even, you know, that sort of...
0: Was it on Channel 4 or Channel 5?
1: It was on Channel 4, yeah, so I should have really...
0: So basically,
1: the deeper argument.
0: The host was NHS psychiatrist Dr. Max Pemberton.
1: Yeah.
0: A 60-minute film looked at the modern life, the increase in medication prescribed to children, whether lifestyle change may serve an alternative to the drugs. There was a backlash from ADHD UK, strongly criticised the programme. ADHD UK filed a formal complaint with Ofcom, stating the show invalidates a medically recognised condition and deepens public stigma. Channel 4's response defended the documentary, stating it was part of their remit to stimulate public debate and challenge conventional medical views.
1: Yeah, which is what they've done there by saying, oh, this ADHD thing, it's not really a thing. And that's the debate. And that's, is it a thing? And that's that's the debate that they've stimulated.
0: But the question is, will Ofcom, which way will Ofcom come down?
1: Well, that's why I was wondering, is there a need for balance? Because if you're watching indiscriminately something, like, and it's supposed to be, it's kind of got an authority as a documentary. Say you watch Panorama on BBC One, it's supposed to be, like a balanced representation of something rather than an opinion piece. But we're also getting used to more right-wing-based channel opinions on channels like GB News and Talk, kind of opinion-based news, aren't they? Or, you know, it comes from a slant, you know, but it's not necessarily labelled, but when a documentary shown on Channel 4, it could come across as authoritative and not, essentially. It's Dr. Max Pemberton there. It's actually his personal perspective. It's a hypothesis that, and it's not counterbalanced with an alternative view. And yet they make a big deal that the BBC should be doing that. For example, you can't have Panorama isn't meant to be an opinion piece, or a Dispatches program, is it meant to be an opinion piece?
0: Exactly.
1: But this one does come across as if it is essentially an opinion piece.
0: Well, we'll see what happens with that. Right, one more record from us, and then we're going to say goodbye. This is Banished and the Best View in Liverpool.

0: 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New Daily Cross on me, Matt Grimes. Michael's over there. He's actually a really nice guy. Really, he's made it big in America. He's from Liverpool, now lives over here, but is still a massive hit in America. And I did Know Someone to You, which is another one of his tracks, was using the Karate Kid, the remake. I didn't know that.
1: Oh, right, yeah.
0: I didn't know that until someone told me. I think it was Tom. It was actually Tom and Joyce that told me the messages in. Right, that's it. We're done. Thank you very much, Steve, for your company. I'm back here tomorrow at 12. Yeah, for the Wednesday one. The show's repeating tonight at 6, 10, 6 tomorrow morning and over the weekend as well. Thanks to Carol Decker. Thanks to Lee Butler as well for taking time out of a busy schedule. It was his first day back from holiday, so obviously he's doing a breakfast show, so he was up very early. Taking time out to talk to us, thanks, Lee. Really appreciate it. Yeah, well, you know.
2: That early 5 a.m. he has to get up.
0: Yeah,
2: well,
0: yeah, 5 a.m., yeah.
2: I struggle with this one.
0: Yeah, I know.
2: 12 till 2.
0: Exactly.
2: That's why I'd be a day clubber then.
0: Exactly. That's the thing, you know, you sort of look at it and go, I mean, we've all done it, but, I mean, Lee does it 5 days a week, so I appreciate Lee taking the time. Michael, thank you very much, mate. We shall reconvene again next week. As I say, shows for me at 6, 10, 6 tomorrow morning. Stand by. Don't know what's following us at 2 o'clock, whatever it is. It's going to be great. Thanks for your company. And we'll see you soon. We'll leave with Joseph Locke and goodbye from me and Michael. We'll see you soon. Bye.
2: Bye for now.

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2: 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We're open Monday to Friday, 9 till 4:30. You don't need to struggle alone. 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
4: 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Our aim is to get 100 people to pledge £100 to LCR, either in a lump sum by Bax or by setting up a standing order at only £8.34 per month. I realise £100 is a big ask, especially at the moment. But in reality, this £100 equates to eating one Greg steak bake or drinking one Starbucks coffee a week. In return for being part of Club 100, you'll get a framed certificate, an LCR mug, and the chance to be a guest on our programme, Kenny Island Discs. But more importantly, you'll get a warm, fuzzy feeling that you or your organisation is contributing to a worthwhile community project. You can either make a one-off payment by Bax of £100 or set up a monthly standing order of only £8.34. Donations need to be made to Kensington Vision, which is all one word, Community Interest Company via the Co-op Bank. Our SOR code is 089299. That's 089299. And our bank account details are 65255654. That's 65255654. If you'd like more information or more details, then contact me, Steve Farragher, by emailing steve@l-c-r.co.uk. Or you can even call into the LCR studio, 53 to 57 Holt Road, and you can also see what your donation is delivering to the community. Thanks very much for listening.

0: 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All our programmes are produced and presented by our team of local volunteers. They're people like you and me. They give up their...
1: This is Percy wishing Edie all the best, hoping she has a very nice passage and that she'll be very happy in Canada with Margaret. Good luck, Edie.

0: The story of Percy Phillips, the man who recorded the Beatles. Episode 1.
1: Well, Percy Phillips, he was a Kensington resident for most of his life. He was born in Warrington in 1895. That's the amazing thing, isn't it? Because some of these guys, man, who were working in the 60s and 70s in the music business in Liverpool, they were born in Victorian times, you know, and he was one of them. And he was very interested in technology because, you know, as you probably know,